0: If you were a Mainer, would you pull the lever?
1: But I'm not a Mainer. I'm a New Yorker.
2: All deportation is wrong. Is that something you still believe?
1: That phrase, yes. I still believe that all deportations are wrong.
3: We can have enforced immigration policy, but we don't gotta have it at the back end of an AR-15 from somebody who barely got any training.
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7: All right, thank you, Scott Shannon. 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It is 800-941-SEAN. If you want to join us. You know, Linda, it's almost like every day we're going to get a six-gender, God is non-binary, tell a Rico dumb thing or dumb things that he has said. And it's like an endless well of insanity. And I can't believe that Democrats are actually putting a lot of hope and money and energy and focus and somehow they think that

0: this guy Tellerico has got a shot in the state of Texas, believing there are six genders, advocating for the rights of trans men to have access to abortion. Can you explain that to me? I'm having a hard time with that one. I don't. Maybe I didn't pay attention in biology class. I don't know what the six genders are. I don't know why one would advocate for trans men to have access to abortion, but that is what he's done. There is, you know, on top of the welcome mat at the southern border, a vegan campaign that he's running in Texas, on top of everything else. This is a guy that is so out of touch. Now, we've got new clips. We'll play them later. He's saying that he is a Christian that hates Christianity. Now, what Christian would ever say they hate their own religion? I mean, faith, my belief in God, it is central to my life. I know, I said this actually at a dinner party once, and a guy looked at me like I had two heads on. And I said, I feel like I've lived an undeserved life. He was asking me, why do you think you were, you know, that you've been successful in your business? And I said, well, I believe I've been blessed. I think I have an undeserved life. And the guy just started grilling me about, well, did you not work hard? Did you not do this? Did you not do that? I said, yeah, but so did my grandparents that had no money. So, and they all came from Ireland. So did my parents, you know, both of whom grew up poor. But he couldn't believe that I would say, no, I think God blessed every one of you listening to my voice right now, because we live in the greatest country that God ever gave man. And what makes this country so different is the idea that we recognize as a republic that rights are God-given, not government-given, not man-given, and governments are instituted to protect the God-given rights that you were born with. The whole meaning of education is predicated on coming forth from within, meaning that God put talent in every man, woman, and child. I believe that with all of my heart. How does somebody say that they're a Christian that hates Christianity? If you don't like your own faith, why are you a part of that faith? It makes absolutely no sense. And then he takes it a step further and he says, Jesus was a socialist anarchist from ancient Palestine. What the hell is this guy talking about? And the crazy doesn't stop there. I mean, I think people think I might be making this stuff up. I'm not making it up. I mean, you got six gender. God is non-binary. Tellerico. Vegan campaign. Welcome mat at the southern border. All in Texas. He's against drilling. Now, apparently, six gender once said that being a white male limits my imagination about what is possible. I have no earthly idea what the hell he's talking about. Linda, you have any idea what he's talking about? I don't.
1: I do not.
0: I mean, I need somebody to, like, interpret this guy. His comments on gender, again, six, he's made race-related comments that racism is a virus that white people, including himself, carry and spread through systems, even without overt systems. I just, as a Christian that actually believes in Christianity, think that God created every man, woman, and child on this earth, put talent in every man, woman, and child on this earth, which, by the way, makes me very sad when I have to read stories like we did this weekend. Linda, do you happen to know how many people got shot in the great city of Chicago, Brendan Johnson and J.B. Pritzker State? You know how many people got shot this weekend?
1: I would
0: assume. Don't take a guess.
1: I would say 40 or 50 at least.
0: 39 shots, six dead. Do you think one Democrat, if I had them on this program today, do you think they could name a single person that was shot and shot and killed? I tend to doubt it.
1: Only if they're an illegal alien. If they're an illegal alien, they're going to know their name and everywhere they are, and they're going to go fight for their family.
0: No, it's actually more about, can they weaponize the death of an innocent person for political purposes and somehow blame Donald Trump for it? I mean, I think that is the more sinister motive of it all. But you got to tell Tellerico, and, you know, apparently reports revealed that he followed thousands of accounts, including adult OnlyFans account. Did you hear that part about him? I didn't know that part. That was new to me. But, I mean, who runs a vegan campaign in a cattle state of Texas? You have to be pretty stupid to do that. Now, there's more. In an interview with a self-described quote, again, not my words here, this was put out by the RNC, a self-described trans queer activist theologian, Texas Democrat James Tallarico says he hates Christianity. I always think of myself as a Christian that hates Christianity. What does that mean? You hate your own faith, you hate your own value system, you hate your own religion. The most popular figure in our country, he says, is the socialist anarchist from ancient Palestine. What the hell is this guy talking about? I mean, it makes absolutely zero sense. And this is now the only thing I'm taking out of all of this, and I'm looking at it as a positive, is they've gone so far off the deep end that I mean, can any mainstream or remaining mainstream Democrat, you know, if you're not living in New York City or L.A. or San Francisco or Chicago or somewhere in New Jersey, anywhere, how does somebody that used to identify with, for example, I'll go to Linda's state of Pennsylvania. I look at Pennsylvania. I look at, you know, Pittsburgh. I look at places like Philly. I look at, you know, the outer boroughs. Selena Zito knows Pennsylvania better than anybody. I mean, hardworking, blue collar, you know, values oriented Democrats and Republicans, which makes it that purple state. Are they going to relate to the Graham Platners of the world? Are they going to relate to the, you know, James Tallaricos of the world? I just don't see it. And unless I'm missing something, and I was the guy that thought that Jasmine Crockett would be easier to beat. Pretty amazing. Sad story. I don't know if you saw this. New York City coffee shop told a Jewish member of Congress who brought his young daughter by the store to stay away, saying his, quote, AIPAC money was no good there, and smeared him as a fascist who sips genocide juice. Anyway, this is in the East Village in New York. His name is Congressman Dan Goldman. I cannot believe this bigotry exists. Now, I thought they had hate crime laws in New York. Don't they have hate crime laws in that state? Isn't that a hate crime?
1: Yeah, they do, but it's only if you hate anybody. You can't. Jews and Christians don't count.
0: Jews and Christians. Is that a new rule?
1: Yeah, that's the underlying theme. We're not too far from the UK these days.
0: Well, I mean, what Linda's referring to is in the UK, I mean, they have hate speech laws. By the way, how does Piers Morgan survive there? I got to ask him that question.
1: He's right in the middle a little bit, Sean. Not for nothing.
0: What's that?
1: He's right in the middle a little bit lately. I don't know if you're seeing all of it. It's not.
0: No, I don't know what's happened to him. Poor Piers. I'm going to have to straighten him out. I always liked Piers. He's a fun guy to hang out with. However, I mean, if you ever watch his podcast, and some of them are entertaining, I'll give him a lot of credit, but I mean, he wants a food fight in every single podcast. He wants people at each other's throat in every single podcast. It's funny. And he just loves to stir the pot. Now, I want to update people on the issue of Maine, because Graham Platner can only be replaced on the general election ballot after the primary took place June 9th. He won the nomination. I think he got 72-73% of the vote. And after he wins, he would have to voluntarily withdraw his name on the second Monday in July preceding the general election. Isn't that Monday, this coming Monday? And I think he has to do it by 5 p.m. next Monday. Do I have my dates right there? I think so.
1: You do.
0: Here's what's interesting to me. In spite of all the new revelations regarding him, what's fascinating, I don't think Democrats are even pushing him in the slightest to get out of that race. I don't think they care if he gets out of that race. I don't think they care about the Nazi tattoo. Now, for 11 years, and Donald Trump referenced this, for 11 years, they have been calling Donald Trump a Nazi fascist, lately Gestapo. That was their closing argument in 2024. Now they got a guy with a Nazi tattoo. Then they got a guy that calls people in his own state that he wants these people to vote for him, racist and stupid. The only thing stupid would be if you voted for somebody that is telling you you're racist and stupid. This is a guy we just learned this week that there was a young girl on Reddit, on one of the forums, that was talking about or contemplating suicide. And I mean, he was so belligerent, almost encouraging, it sounded like to me, a guy that attacks sexual assault victims. This is a guy that, you know, makes excuses for everything. And I'm just going to have a hard time believing that the people of Maine are going to elect somebody that unhinged. I guess it's possible, but, you know, we'll see what happens. Never, you know, put aside the sexually explicit text messages, you know, all these. Hey, for example, this is what he said about sexual assault victims. He said, quote, take some responsibility, avoid getting effed up on alcohol, and act like an adult. And then he downplayed military sexual assault reporting challenges. He commonly refers to himself as a communist. He's made taken many shots at police officers, you know, starting with all cops are bastards, homophobic slurs, other crude references. Again, his excuse on the Nazi tattoo is not one that I buy or believe in. And yeah, he's faced some calls to drop out, but the vast majority of Democrats that were telling us that Donald Trump's a Nazi and a fascist and Gestapo, they are unwilling to take him on. They don't want to challenge this guy. I mean, that speaks volumes. That's why I keep saying, and I'm going to focus on this, that's what makes this the most unpredictable midterm ever. I mean, we are forging a new path here. There's never been a major party that has been this radicalized. These are uncharted waters. And I know you're going to hear pessimism in the media and you'll read polls that are probably complete BS. I don't think any of it matters right now. And add to that the Supreme Court decision on racial gerrymandering and Abigail Spanberger's, you know, court decision in the Commonwealth of Virginia, and all of their power grab attempts are going to fail miserably and have failed miserably. So there's going to be a net gain. I think all bets are off. I think a lot of this is going to deal with, okay, how does Iran ultimately play out? One. Number two, do gas prices recover? Average price of barrel of oil today, I was reading, $72 a barrel. At its high, it was $126 a barrel. That means very quickly, in very short order, you're going to be down to $3.50, $3.25 a gallon of gasoline. That's great for the American people. The president's standing by that, you know, he doesn't have to worry about Iran in terms of time because, you know, there's no way they're building a nuclear weapon in the next 5 or 10 years. So he's going to focus on a lot of other issues in the interim and let this process play out, which I don't think is a bad strategy, especially if you care at all about the 94 million Iranian people. If their economy gets wiped out, we'll be wiped out with them. But anyway, we'll get to all that. We'll get to your calls as well. Catherine Limbaugh will join us today. Russia's widow is going to be with us. We're looking forward to having her on the program today. Mike Lee will join us. Tommy Tuberville will join us. 800-941-SHAWN. 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
0: 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We've tracked the price of the S&P 500, gold and silver over the last 5 years. Now, between January 2022, May 2026, and the peaks and valleys, the results are staggering. Now, the S&P is up a whopping 45%. 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
0: Linda, look what I just found, a nice nugget. So Dan Goldman, congressman, Jewish member of Congress, was told at a coffee shop in New York City that he wasn't welcome and he had to stay away, that his money was no good there, and smeared the guy. And Dan Goldman, look, he's a Democrat. He's a nice guy. And it turns out, according to the Washington Free Beacon, guess who the coffee shop owner that did this is supporting. Take a guess, quick.
1: Chevalier.
0: Graham Plattner.
1: Oh, God.
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1: All right, 25 now till the top of the hour, 800-941-SEAN, if you want to be a part of the program. 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Linda, you're going to be very impressed. So I did a little deeper dive into this coffee shop owner that accused Congressman Dan Goldman. Now, Dan Goldman is a Democrat. I've talked to him. He's actually a nice guy, but he's part of the Democratic radical left, but that's okay. So he goes to a coffee shop and he wants to buy a cup of coffee. And he brought his young daughter to the store with him. I've got more details. And he's told by the owner to stay away because of the group AIPAC, and that their money, that his money is no good there. And they smeared this guy as a fascist who sips, quote, genocide juice. Now, when you look at the story, and it just gets worse and worse as time goes on. Now, excuse me, but we do have laws against discrimination in this country. Anyway, I want to see what happens here. Now, Goldman apparently did an interview, said the ordeal was very sad, a reflection of a sad state of the world right now. And he went on to say that the coffee shop's decision to publicly do this to him on their Instagram account, which included a sneaky picture of Graham after he spent $9.82 at the business, is bizarre, to say the least. And he probably is. I know he has different politics than I do. It's not about that. You know, when do you get to discriminate against anybody going into a store based on race, religion, creed, color? When did that become acceptable? Well, I guess in today's, you know, radicalized Democratic Party, because they're perfectly fine with that. There was a poll out today. By the way, it is primary day in New York City. We'll get to that in a second. And I mean, if you want to see a bunch of absolute radical crazy people, just look at New York City. Half the Democratic voters that are polled in New York City in the five borough barometer survey conducted by what's called the Honan Strategy Group, they are all signaling that electing a new generation of younger, more progressive members who will challenge the party establishment is their top priority in this year's closely watched congressional primaries. Now, the big part of me is happy about this, because if they're going to now go all the way in and they're going to get radicalized and they're going for El Sayed and Graham Platner and cisgender and God is non-binary and men and women sports and now hating Israel and institutionalizing discrimination, like in the case of Dan Goldman, I think I'm okay with that. Because that makes this the most unpredictable midterm election cycle I've ever seen in my lifetime. That's why I keep saying these are uncharted waters. Only 63%, according to this poll, of Democratic voters now hold a favorable view of their own party. 35%, more than one in three, have an unfavorable view. And the highest level of discontent gives the Democratic Socialists of America, which is, that's the Mamdani group, literally, and their left-wing allies, an opportunity to knock off more incumbents than we've ever seen before. It's going to be interesting, the results that come in tonight, because Mamdani is going against sitting congressmen and women, and he is endorsing the most radical candidates he can find. There was a really interesting piece called Democrats Party Like It's 1911. And in a way, I see the analogy here. And if I honestly don't see how they get out of the mess that the hole that they're digging from themselves. I mean, what Democrat is going to say to be able to reason with the new Democratic Party? I mean, how do you convince El Sayed in Michigan not to be out campaigning with Hassan Piker, who blamed America for 9/11? You know, how do you convince Democrats that it was a dumb idea to nominate Graham Plattner? How do you rationalize in Texas some, you know, six gender Tellerico and God is non-binary? So all of this now is they have now brought themselves to this radical edge where there's only one Democrat willing to call him out, and that's John Fetterman. But if you look at these voter poll results, I got to tell you something. It's not pretty, because Democratic leaders have presented themselves as the voice of working men and women. But if this, you know, poll of New York City Democrats is any indication, apparently many rank and file voters are no longer buying what their own party is selling. A striking new survey from that I just mentioned to you is many expressing frustration with the old school Democrats, their direction, and their ability to advocate effectively for ordinary Americans. What this means is the full and complete transformation of the Democratic Party is now on its way. And I don't know how you stop it. Who's going to stand up to AOC? Who's going to stand up to Mamdani? You know, what Democrats, but for John Fetterman, will take on Graham Plattner or El Sayed or Tellerico? It's almost like the Democrats, if they want any bit of power, they're going to, you know, suck it up and agree with them, because I don't think any of them dare speak out, knowing that they will be challenged and probably defeated themselves. Now, Mamdani is saying that a Democrat who once trashed America as an effing disgrace is the perfect candidate for Congress. Well, his perfect candidate also said, "I hate this effing country," and accused U.S. veterans of committing war crimes. As Mamdani now on this primary day continued to push for, you know, all these radical Democrats running for Congress, again, calling the U.S. an effing disgrace. That is now the new radicalized Democratic Party. And I'm going to make a prediction. I think probably Mamdani endorsements in New York City against sitting incumbent Congress people is probably going to be way more effective than many may guess. I'm guessing he wins this. I don't think he's going to beat Goldman, though. I think Goldman will probably win his race. But he's now decided, Mamdani, to get out the vote and to go against established incumbents and put in more radical candidates in his image and likeness. So Mamdani's now putting political clout on the line as these states hold their primary. That's why tonight when the results will start coming in during my show, and I think it's going to get pretty interesting, you know, which way this whole thing unfolds. I think it's going to get very interesting. And what are they offering but you know, womb to the tomb, cradle to grave, new Green Deal, radicalism. There is a virulent strain of anti-Semitism among many of these groups, a total disdain of all things Donald Trump and order, a pure embrace of the weaponization of justice. This is going to get very, very interesting, very, very fast. Now, there's some more details to it. You know, there's an article. I don't know if you saw this in the New York Post today, Linda. Did you see this article about the DSA primary, they're calling it?
2: No, I didn't see that today.
1: All right. So what we have here is they call it in the Post, it's an Empire State Red Alert. Democratic Socialists of America are backing 8 candidates in an effort to double their ranks in the state legislature, with one of the crew of an insurance looking, you know, to take down the, you know, some establishment people that are in office. But all of these new radicals, soft on crime, defund, dismantle, no bail, reimagine. I mean, basically Mamdani clones. And then they go through a list of some of these people. This woman, this guy, Conrad Blackburn, running against an assemblyman in New York, the son of a Democratic leader, longtime Harlem power broker, Keith Wright. Anyway, a public defender has said he wants to go easier on criminals, supports sending convicted rapists, child molesters, and murderers to treatment programs instead of prison. Did you just hear what I said?
2: I did, but you know what makes me really curious about the Democratic Socialists of America is who's funding it all? Where are they getting all the money? Somebody's behind this, because none of them are smart enough to put a nickel together.
1: Even if, like, the client is guilty as effing sin, quote, I still don't think that the punishment meets what happened. Let me repeat what we're saying here. This guy's a public defender. He wants to go easier on criminals and support sending convicted rapists, convicted child molesters, convicted murderers to treatment programs rather than send them to prison. And he's saying, even if the person is guilty as effing sin, I still don't think that the punishment meets what happened. A child molester, putting him in jail for the rest of his life, that's not appropriate. We'll send him to a treatment center, let him out in a year to do it again, knowing the recidivism rate for such people is through the roof. Then we have another candidate, Christian Celeste Tate, is looking to topple a current assemblyman, and another DSA member defeated 8-term incumbent Martin Dillon back in 2018. This guy told the Jim Olds Liberal Democrat LGBT club that he would champion decriminalization of sex work because sex work is work. So now, on top of everything wrong with New York, now we're going to legalize prostitution, it sounds like to me. And he also backed reducing prison sentences for convicted criminals, saying our approach to incarceration has not made us safer. Hate to tell you, when you take child molesters, murderers, rapists off the street and you put them in jail, you're more safe and you're more secure. Then they got another candidate that Mamdani's supporting, an attorney running against, again, an incumbent one more time. Apparently had close ties to former Mayor Eric Adams. This guy wants to lighten up on punishment for criminals, saying that, quote, our criminal justice system is built on the false premise that the mass incarceration promotes public safety. What is he talking about? To fix the broken system, we got to remove the model of punishment to one that is rooted in restoration and care. So now we're supposed to give benefits to people that commit these crimes? You have another DSA, Mamdani-supported candidate, that supports the re-election, you know, that replaced Mamdani after he was elected mayor. You have another guy that's facing off against an assemblyman And in this particular case, it's the same argument. It's defund, dismantle, no bail law, steal from the rich, promise things that you'll never be able to fulfill, like free buses and everything else that they're promising. And I think, unless I'm wrong, I think New York has changed so much for the worse, especially since I left 3 years ago. I don't think these people are going to lose. I think
2: not only are they not going to lose, but we don't have an ounce of election integrity to hold anybody accountable. Chevalier is out there saying she uses the American flag as a napkin. I mean, really think about that. This isn't just about the little things. This is about an overarching, complete and utter destruction of all things America towards all things socialism, because not a one of these people together, put them all in a group, lock them in a room. They don't have a brain cell between them. They're all bought and paid for.
1: It is scary. Aren't you so glad you left New York now? Aren't you glad you finally took
2: my advice? No, I'm under Shapiro. He sucks too. They're nuts here, man.
1: But now you're eating red meat, and now you live in a much better state than you were in, being out of New York completely. You're welcome.
2: I don't know if I agree with you.
1: I deserve one. You're welcome.
2: Meh. You're welcome.
1: You know, I've moved so many times in my life. I know for a lot of people, when they move, it's like the most stressful thing in the world. I don't find moving stressful. I don't know why. If you hire a good moving company, and I have one down here, it's called Blue Line Moving. 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And whatever you need, these guys are always there. 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But for a lot of people, it's one of the biggest stresses in life. 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
24: I'm Elaine Lee Irvin. Here's what's trending on WHO. The U.S. Senate continues to work on a nationwide farm bill, but as a draft begins to take shape, several key provisions are missing.
25: This draft excludes language to address California's Proposition 12, and also doesn't allow permanent year-round sale of E15.
24: U.S. Senator for Iowa, Chuck Grassley, he says major components, including acts that would help farmers manage unpredictable input costs and aimed at increasing oversight of foreign-owned land, are included. The current farm bill is set to expire on September 30th. Caitlin Clark fans have their chance to give the former Hawkeye an assist to get in the 2026 WNBA All-Star Game. Online voting is now open at WNBA.com. Our top national stories.
26: The first polls will close soon in several key primary races today across the country. Voters in New York, Maryland, Utah, and South Carolina are deciding primary races for the U.S. House and governor. In New York, a couple of Democratic socialists are on the ballot for the U.S. House in what many see as a possible look at the political direction of the party. They're backed by Democratic socialist New York City Mayor Zoran Mamdani. President Trump is warning Iran against obtaining a nuclear weapon as talks continue between the two countries. Regarding the Strait of Hormuz, President Trump stated in a post on Truth Social today

0: start of this is going to be building power. You know, at the end of the day, I firmly believe that we are facing fascism in this country.
1: What about the Electoral College?
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1: Is that get rid of the Electoral College?
2: I think we should. 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
6: All right, thanks, Scott Shannon. 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It is 800-941-SEAN if you want to be a part of the program. So the president drawing a very, very straight line in the sand and taking on some Republicans in the U.S. Senate. And what he is saying is crystal clear. He says he will not sign the FISA bill unless the SAVE Act gets done. The SAVE Act, voter integrity, proof of citizenship, voter ID. I mean, basic fundamental integrity measures that everybody should want because it brings integrity to the process so people have confidence in the results. Apparently, there's a new Netflix film out and Hillary Clinton still whining about losing in 2016 and talking about what an abomination the Electoral College is. Here is the president saying he won't sign FISA unless the SAVE Act gets done. Listen.
7: It's not a lot. The SAVE America Act. And that can be passed any way they want to pass it, but I'm not going to sign FISA unless it's done. And this was like a rush act. And it was a rush act by the Democrats.
8: So leader, that's what being as a leader about. Look, we have to be able to get proof of citizenship when you vote. Otherwise, we don't have elections. We have to be able to get voter ID. So John is a leader, and hopefully he can get the votes.
6: All right, joining us now, Utah Senator Mike Lee, Senator Tommy Tuberville of Alabama.

0: Guys, welcome back, both of you. Senator Lee, let's start with you. I have been frustrated many times throughout this process. To me, it's a no-brainer. I don't know why we can't get that number.
1: Yes, this is frustrating to many, Sean, including me, including many throughout our country who want and expect for us to do something to fix the problem, to make it easy to vote and hard to cheat. Existing law makes it far too easy for people to break the law. That's why we need the Save America Act, which is very simple. It makes it easy to vote and hard to cheat. Specifically, it would require proof of citizenship to register to vote and photo ID to vote in federal elections. Because right now, if you register to vote, as most people do, at a DMV and a form supplied by the federal motor voter law, all you have to do is check a box and sign your name saying, yeah, I'm a U.S. citizen. I'm otherwise entitled legally to vote. And the states are prohibited from doing any follow-up work, even if they have reasons to suspect you might not be a U.S. citizen. That's a problem. That's why we need this law to pass. The American people overwhelmingly support it. I mean, it's hard to find something that unites this many people. We're talking about roughly 3 out of every 4 Americans, Democrat or Republican, who supports it. It's much higher than that among Republican voters, but it nets out to about 3 out of every 4 voters. In this circumstance, it shouldn't be enough for us to just say, well, we don't currently have 60 votes. Yes, we're 10 votes shy of the 60-vote cloture standard, but there are other ways to work through a filibuster, including by debating a bill and making clear that you're going to continue debating it until it has the votes to pass. That was used in the past to pass laws like the Civil Rights Act, and it could be used again. You can't do this every time because it's very time-consuming, but we could and should, in my view, do it here.
0: What is the leadership in the Senate telling you why they won't do that?
1: Well, their assessment is we just don't have the votes. They're correct in that we don't yet have the votes to achieve cloture, but we do have simple...
0: But wait a minute. You mentioned the Civil Rights Act and the Voting Rights Act. How long were those votes kept open before they finally got the votes?
1: In the case of the Civil Rights Act of 1964, it was about 7 weeks that they kept it on the floor of the Senate. It came over from the House of Representatives in March of 1964. They were 30 votes shy of cloture, 30-0. We are 10 votes shy of cloture. And what they did is they made clear, we're going to debate this week in and week out. They made them work through weekends in most circumstances during that time period. And if you want to filibuster this, you're going to have to hold the floor and speak. And what happened was the bill continued to get more popular. Those who were obstructing it through their filibuster were becoming less popular. So eventually what did they do? They negotiated an exit ramp by negotiating some face-saving amendments and some more substantive amendments that allowed them to vote for it, and the thing passed. But had then Senate Majority Leader Mike Mansfield of Montana, had he not been willing to do the courageous thing and bring this up, showing legislative courage to say, we're going to debate this until it's done, it would never have happened. And that's the kind of, you know, somewhat unusual, but aggressive and necessary posture that I've been advocating for here.
0: Senator Tuberville, let's get your take on this. Where do you see this, and do you have more hope than I've been having?
2: Thanks for having me on, Sean. I don't think we have a lot of hope other than we've got one guy coming over tomorrow. I call it the day of reckoning. President Trump's coming to talk to the Senate caucus, and I hope everybody's there, and I hope the ones that are not voting for this will stand up and give him a reason why. And we're having huge problems, even in the South. I know people back in Alabama ask me every day that I go in to the state to campaign or whatever. They ask me, Coach, is my vote going to count? People never asked that before. But after the 2020 election, after now we've known we've lost 6 to 12 states, blue states, that will always be Democrat unless we change the voting rules, we have a huge problem. And so President Trump's got a problem. He says now he won't pass FISA unless it's, or sign it, unless the Save America Act is on there. And we have this Senate, the House that has 22 members says, we're not voting for anything unless y'all pass the Save America Act. So we're looking down the barrel of a gun here, and we're looking at the future of our country. And Mike, Senator Lee has got the idea. Probably the only way we could do this is to go debate this, what they used to do, but for some reason, we can't get them to put it on the floor, and I'd be willing to go out there and stay with him weeks and weeks and weeks, because this is the one bill that can save our country, because we have to have fair voting, because right now we know we don't, in at least a dozen states in the country.
0: How ironic, Senator Lee, that there's, I think it's on Netflix, that Hillary is complaining. First of all, she's whining about the Electoral College, but she has bitterly complained about her election loss, never has gotten over that Donald Trump beat her in 2016. So it's ironic that she's out there criticizing our electoral system. Both Republicans and Democrats have questioned integrity in our election system. Both have complained bitterly, Republicans and Democrats. Stacey Abrams comes to mind. We know of many instances. So my question is, if all we're asking for here is proof of citizenship, voter ID, signature verification, chain of custody controls, and limited mail-in voting, which I think we should have. You make exceptions for the infirmed, for the elderly, for the military. But the minute that those ballots hit the precinct, I think they should be under camera the whole time. Updated voter rolls, partisan observers from any party that's on the ballot, watching the voting all day and then the vote counting all night. I prefer paper ballots. I think there's a reason a lot of European countries went back to paper ballots. I think we should do the same. Why would anybody be against that? Because at the end of the day, both Republicans and Democrats would then believe in the integrity of the system and then have confidence in the results. And win or lose, it's going to be very straightforward and there's not going to be a lot of conflict after.
1: No, I agree with you completely, Sean. Look, the point is these are common sense measures that most Americans look at and say, yeah, that should already be the law. We should have that. And it's particularly clear with regard to the House-passed version of the Save America Act. The actual Save America Act itself is very simple. It covers just two elements, proof of citizenship and voter ID in order to vote. That's the one that has simple majority support within the Senate. We need to do that. And as far as the reasons why someone could be against that very simple piece of legislation that passed the House of Representatives multiple times and that has simple majority support in the Senate, there is no legitimate reason to oppose it. I have, having authored this bill and having fielded questions on this for many months intensively this year and for the last 2 years leading up to it, I can tell you I've never encountered a legitimate argument against it. So those arguments against the bill on the merits really, I think, amount to advocacy for the status quo. And we know that the status quo leaves us untenably vulnerable to manipulation, to voter fraud. Hillary Clinton, of all people, should be clamoring for this if she, in fact, believes that the 2016 election was somehow tampered with, a view that I do not share, but she talked incessantly for years about foreign election interference in connection with that. You know where foreign election interference is at its high point in America right now? With this, with the ability to send swarms of people into this country who have no business voting because they're not U.S. citizens. Some of them are illegal aliens. Some of them are non-citizens. Either way, it's illegal for them to vote in federal elections, but we've made it way too easy. That's foreign interference with U.S. elections, and we should not tolerate it.
0: Tommy Tuberville, Senator, answer this question. How does the state of California justify mailing a ballot to everybody that lives in that state, knowing a pretty significant portion of that population is not in the country legally?
2: John, California, it's in their DNA now to lie, cheat, and steal. There's no doubt about that. And there's, as I said earlier, there's probably 10 to 12 states that have the same mantra. So that's the reason we need this. We need to get into the election process. Now, I will tell you this. I've heard, and Senator Lee will tell you this, we hear this from some of our senator colleagues in the Republican side, that they do not want the federal government to get involved in state elections. The problem is our country is not the same as it was 10, 15 years ago because the crazies have taken over and they break rules and they know it's against the law, but they know they're not going to go to jail. And so that's the reason that we need to get involved now. Now, I'm totally against federal government in anything. Look, we ruined the healthcare system. We ruined all kinds of things that we get involved in. But this is something, if we don't get involved in it, we're going to lose any kind of control that we have, and the future of this country is at stake.
0: What is the leadership telling you? What is John Thune telling you? I'm sure Senator Lee, you've spoken to him.
1: Of course. On more occasions than I can possibly count over the last many, many months, I have. Now, I'll tell you what he has said publicly and privately, which is, you know, this is great. I support it. I'm a co-sponsor of it, and all that's true. But then he says, but we don't have the votes. Now, not having the votes is a little bit different than saying we don't have enough votes at the moment for cloture. The fact that we are not yet there with regard to the cloture vote doesn't mean that there aren't other ways we could break through the filibuster. It doesn't mean that there's not a legitimate reason to get on the bill and to try to debate it, subject it to amendments and floor discussion. You know, the prolonged debate, like with the bill that I described earlier in this interview, Sean, does have a way of focusing the attention of voters and focusing the attention of individual senators. And sometimes what seems like an easy no vote or an easy signal to send in advance of a cloture vote, I will oppose cloture on that bill. Sometimes that turns out not to be so insurmountable after all, when they realize they're going to have to sustain that debate for many weeks, taking a position that is untenable, taking a position that's increasingly unpopular with the American people, saying, in essence, I don't care if we've made it too easy to cheat in our elections. I'm not allowing this reasonable reform. That's why I think this merits the unusual step. Normally, when we see there are not 60 votes, that is in many instances a deterrent from taking something up, or at least on a prolonged basis. This is an unusual circumstance where we need to have prolonged debate. That's the only way that we'll have a shot here, and that's what we're calling for.
0: Well, the president addressed it today when he was in Pennsylvania, addressing John Thune, saying we don't have the votes for the Save America Act. And the president said, be a leader and get them. That's what being a leader is about. We have to get proof of citizenship. Otherwise, we don't have elections. We have to get voter ID. John is a leader. Hopefully, he can get the votes. We have to pass it. Coach, you want to respond to that?
2: Well, I've said this all along, that, you know, there should be pressure put on people for certain situations, and this is one of them. And if you want to be a leader, fine. But once you're a leader, you also got to lead. You got to take the bull by the horns, and you got to do what's for the American people. And the thing that I see in most of the states that we represent as Republicans, conservative Republicans, they want the Save America Act passed. Even some of the ones that some of the senators voted against, their state voted for President Trump. And so there needs to be people that pressure needs to be put on. I don't know whether it will help in the long run. You know, we barely passed the big, beautiful bill at 4 a.m, finally getting one more senator to vote on it to get to 51. We had people vote against that. And so this is going to be hard to get done. But again, it all goes back to leadership. You know, don't ask for what you don't want. At the end of the day.
0: By the way, Coach, I think this is probably part of the reason, the bureaucracy, that you'd rather be governor. I'm just guessing. but I appreciate both of you. Coach Tommy Tuberville, thank you. Mike Lee, thank you. I wish I had more time, guys. Keep up the good work. Keep us updated on this.
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celebrate 250 years of independence. And as such, we are reminded that freedom is such a blessing. We take for granted so often, but also a responsibility. And this is where Ronald Reagan nailed it when he said, freedom is but one generation away from extinction. And great countries have to fight and defend those liberties every single day. And that's kind of where America, Israel have a shared common bond, rooted in faith and freedom and democracy and the belief that every person is created by God with dignity and purpose. And, you know, we see, you know, how tenuous things are in the Middle East and have been now for a long time. And we are very grateful for our partnership with the International Fellowship of Christians and Jews. Unfortunately, Israel being hit by Iran, densely populated areas and their proxies. And there is a humanitarian crisis going on at this moment. But the IFCJ is on the ground. They're providing food and water and medicines and housing. And they even have mobile medical clinics for the elderly that can't get to a hospital. Whatever you can do to help them in this hour of need as they fight for their very survival is greatly appreciated. Anyway, they set up a website. They'll send anybody for free their U.S.-Israeli flag pin to stand in solidarity against radical Islamists. 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
1: All right, 25 now till the top of the hour, 800-941-SEAN, our number if you want to be a part of the program. 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All right, let's go to Chris. He's in New York. Chris, how you doing? Good to talk to you. What's going on?
2: I'm good, thanks. Are you missing New York at all yet?
1: No. Do you want me to be honest or do you want me to lie? I miss some of my friends, but the good news is, especially during the wintertime, all of my friends come down here and I get to see them anyway.
2: Okay. Well, all right, good. Listen, what I called for, we're running out of time with the election coming in November. Ilhan Omar, she's a member of Congress now. She's in our government, and she got there based on potential fraud. Like she lied about this immigration fraud. There's the possibility that she's involved in Minnesota with the healthcare money that was stolen. What are we waiting for to go after, just to come out definitively and say, yes, she married her brother. No, she didn't marry her brother. No, she didn't make any money off of the fraud, the Medicare fraud. What are we waiting for? We're running out of time. We can't do it in December. I think we're going to lose the midterms, but that doesn't matter what I think. What are we waiting for?
1: By the way, I'm going to encourage you, do not give up on the midterms.
2: I'm not.
1: These are uncharted waters. I'm just throwing that out there. The answer to your question is, I think we deserve answers. I'm not sure why it's taken so long to get them. I'm not sure how you can go from, you know, $10,000 or $30,000 in net worth. It balloons up in a year and a half to 30 million, and now we're back down to 200. Makes no sense to anybody. And so far, I don't think the questions have been probative enough to satisfy me and the questions I have, and then obviously you either. The answer is, I don't know what's taking so long. It's frustrating. I think we deserve answers, and hopefully they'll be forthcoming.
2: If it gets to October, November, nothing's going to happen to her. Nothing. I mean, she's in our government based on fraud if she married her brother. Therefore, everything, she's making rules that we have to live by, laws that we have to live by. This is such an obvious thing. Either prove that she's legitimate or prove that she's illegitimate. We don't have time to wait.
1: I agree. But it's just, I agree. I agree completely. You know, you're actually inspiring me, I think. I'm going to make some phone calls. I'm going to see what the status of this is, because I think every American needs to know. We certainly need to know before midterm. And if there's been a cover up of any time, at any point, I would imagine we'll get to the bottom of that, too.
2: But I would think.
1: Anyway, Chris, good call, man. Hang in there. I'm going to try and get answers for you. OK,
2: take care, buddy. Bye bye.
1: All right. Appreciate it. Richard, Oklahoma next. Sean Hannity Show. What's up, Richard? How are you? Glad you called, sir.
3: How you doing, Sean? Good to talk to you. I just had a brief question regarding this prime minister situation. On one hand, I hear that the king can select a new prime minister during these times. I also heard maybe the Labor Party can select a new one. Just how is their process? How does it work over there? Do they have a vice that might step?
1: Well, it's a parliamentary system. It's very different than what we have. A lot of countries have this system, and you have main parties. You have, you know, a Labor Party, a Liberal Party, you have a Conservative Party, and then you got the Reform Party. That's Nigel Farage. I would say going into any new election, in light of all that has gone on in Great Britain, there seems to be some awareness now. And maybe it was that incident in Ireland that happened, and people now understanding they shouldn't have Sharia courts inside of Great Britain. Their economy's not been doing well. They've lost their moral clarity. They have surrendered on national security issues. They have adopted radical socialism, climate alarmism. And the worst thing they've done is they've had unfettered, illegal immigration without assimilation, as evidenced by nearly 100 Sharia courts. And in other parts of Europe, the continent, they have no-go zones. And there has been a fear among politicians as this population has grown. They don't want to alienate them. To me, the only person that I see on the horizon that might be Trumpian and might be able to give a shot at fixing this would be Nigel Farage. That's the only one I see.
3: Agree. Yes, sir. Do you think he has a pretty good shot of getting in there as prime minister?
1: I actually do. As a matter of fact, Linda, give Nigel a call. I'd love to put him on the air. Absolutely.
4: You got it, boss.
1: Oh, thanks, boss.
3: That's all I have. Y'all are off.
1: Richard in Oklahoma, all you have to do, ask and you will receive. Seek and you will find. Knock and the door shall be open. I'm just following the words of our Lord and Savior. Appreciate it, Richard. Thanks, man. 800-941-SHAWN, our number. All right, let's go to Tony in Florida, my free state. What's up, Tony? How are you?
5: I'm fine, thank you. And how are you doing?
1: Thank God. All's good. What's going on?
5: Hey, so I was wondering, and just a thought, is there any avenue for the victims or family members of victims that were killed or raped or injured by illegal aliens? Can they pursue any sort of civil charges in court against the officials, like the governors, the mayors, or judges that refuse to enforce those deportation laws or orders of deportation? And the reason for this thought is because, especially here in Florida, if two people commit a crime and one of them kills a victim, the other one is also charged with a murder, even though they did not commit to shoot the person or kill him. So wouldn't there be some sort of liability for them not enforcing the law? That's my thought.
1: Well, should there be liability? Yes. Should there be culpability? Yes. Accountability? Yes. Is there? Usually, no. I've said this many, many times before, but, you know, by granting sanctuary city and state status and using taxpayer money for people that didn't respect our laws and borders and sovereignty, we are aiding and abetting in the law breaking. I have brought this up with one top ranking official after another, and they don't think that they can do much about it. However, I can tell you this, Tony, if you go down to the border and you were to pick up an illegal immigrant and you were to drive them anywhere in the country, I can pretty much assure you if you got caught, you would be arrested and prosecuted for human trafficking and aiding and abetting and lawbreaking. So explain that double standard to me.
5: Civil charges, not the government going after government, but, you know, the victims or the family victims, you know, civilly charge those people. Just asking.
1: I mean, think about this. You don't think Lake and Riley's family deserves compensation, or Jocelyn Nungary, or, you know, Rachel Morin, the mother of five? I mean, they all do.
5: Absolutely.
1: And the problem is there's thousands of them, and the problem is they become forgotten, and Democrats won't even ever mention their names. I pointed this out in the beginning. This is why I keep saying, keep hope and optimism alive. These are uncharted waters for a midterm election because the Democratic Party is so radical left. And in that sense, all of this now they will have to defend. They're going to have to defend Graham Plattner. They're going to have to defend El Sayed. They're going to have to defend Mamdani. They're going to have to defend, you know, six gender, God is non-binary, Tallarico. They're going to have to defend, you know, Mamdani and all his radicals on the ballot today in New York City, and the Squad and AOC, and then the silent Democrats that are complicit in their silence and basically putting their seal of approval on it. So, you know, this is the biggest choice election we've ever had, and there's never been a midterm that I can think of, or even an election that I can think of, where one party has gone that far over to a radical agenda, as we're witnessing now, with a complete seal of approval, willingness, utter silence from the rest of the party, even with the guy with the Nazi tattoo. So, you know, they're putting us in a game that we normally would be way behind on. And so I'm cautiously optimistic. I don't have a crystal ball. The only way we're going to win this midterm election is if all of you in this audience pledge in your heart, mind, and soul that it's important to you and you're going to get out and vote.
5: Yeah, I'm just surprised that there's no law firms that have taken up that cause civilly. That's all. You know,
1: There are firms that have been. We've had some of them on the air. As these cases advance through the courts, we will update you. I promise that part, okay?
5: Sure. Well, thank you for having me. I appreciate it.
1: All right, Tony. God bless you. I appreciate you. Joe, New Jersey. Joe, how are you? Glad you called.
4: Good afternoon, sir. It's an honor.
1: Honor is all mine.
4: If you ask, you shall receive. I have a very big ask of you. Could we?
1: Yes, sir.
4: Please. I honestly think the Republicans are being lied to when it comes to Puerto Rico and then becoming a state. I always hear that's the big concern. D.C. is going to be a state. Puerto Rico is going to be a state. I agree. D.C. will be all Democrat. But I think Puerto Rico is getting, it's fake news. I do not think that they are a guinea, that they are going to go Democrat. I just don't think they are. I think they think that might have happened many years ago. But with all that's happened in Argentina from 23, Latin America is getting freer by the day. Cuba's on deck. It seems like the whole Hispanic community is changing. Their mindset is changing. I don't think they're getting a fair shot. And as far as I'm concerned, I believe they're good people. If they got the resources and the opportunities and the support from the United States, the president in charge is going to be the one that they're grateful for. And I think the Democrats know that. And I really think they don't want us to make Puerto Rico a state.
1: Listen, this is what they're saying. They're saying the quiet part out loud. They're saying they want to pack the courts. They don't want any integrity measures in elections. They're saying that part out loud. They're saying that they want D.C. and Puerto Rico statehood. I don't think they'd be pushing for it, at least if in their own minds they didn't think it would benefit them. The fact is, I think all political norms, if Democrats ever get back in power, will be eviscerated. And what they really want is power in perpetuity. Remember, all socialism is Democrats doing a simple mathematical equation. And they're looking at, oh, there are all these rich people, but there are many more people that are not wealthy. You elect us. You empower us. We'll take their money. We'll give it to you. We'll make lofty promises we'll never be able to fulfill. And now you will be dependent on us. That is what it is. And that is a prescription for unfulfilled promises and more poverty and a loss of freedom. And that's why we need our generations coming up to understand the profound nature of freedom and individual responsibility. All right, quick break, right back to our phones. 800-941-SHAWN, our number. You want to be a part of the program as we continue.
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0: 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Mary, Nevada. Mary, we have about a minute. It's all yours.
1: Hey, thank you, Sean. Hey, I had a comment. You were talking about Ronald Reagan yesterday saying we're one generation away from losing what we've built in America, and they're working very hard on accomplishing that by, first of all, dumbing down our children where American history is completely lost. Also, you have to bring in, since you can't deport Americans out of the country, you need to saturate them with people who are glad to have income from the government, a house over their head, and a cell phone, along with a streaming service, and that's it. How do you do that? You get illegal immigrants to flood the country, and you create a society that is 100% happy to be relying on the government, and that's what they were starting to do. The only thing left now is the re-education of our children for American government and history, and getting rid of our centralized schools being managed by the government.
0: Because I'm on the clock, I'm going to give you two quick things. One, under Ronald Reagan, they had a landmark study, A Nation at Risk. They concluded what has happened to our country's educational system, were it done by an outside entity or force, would be tantamount to an act of war. We pay more per capita per student than any industrialized country, with the worst results. You can't make it any worse. For all those people that think they want to believe in the false security of socialism, statism, redistributionism, communism, whatever you want to call it, that is its history. It always fails, as evidenced by Obamacare, a bankrupt system of Social Security, and Medicare, broken schools, and everything in between. So you just hit the nail on the head, to be honest. That's the battle we are fighting right now for the heart and soul of the country. All right, listen, everyone needs a personal safety security strategy. Now, there are instances where only one option is going to do. If somebody wants to kill you, kill your family, that would be the lethal option. According to the FBI, latest year they gave out statistics, 2022, that is less than 0.01% of all altercations. Now, this is where the new technology that has now been adopted by over 500 government agencies, police departments, and private security firms come in. 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Edward was on the front lines of Ground Zero, cleaning debris and serving his city with courage and dedication. Now, Edward battled 9/11-related cancer for more than 3 years, sadly leaving behind his loving wife, Kimberly, and their 5 children. 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
7: I'm Elaine Lee Irvin. Here's what's trending on WHO. Tomorrow marks 50 days until the Iowa State Fair. New this year, fairgoers can park and hitch a free ride from Southridge Mall. There are also two other pickup locations.
8: You can still pick up the DART buses at Center Street, which always has space, and then the Capitol, which is sometimes the easiest for people to find.
7: Mindy Williamson, Iowa State Fair. Last year, 90,000 riders took the bus from the previous location in Southeast Polk. The University of Iowa will be responsible for training almost two-thirds of the 128 residency positions expected to be created through a new federal grant. Last week, Iowa Health and Human Services announced the nearly $50 million in additional funding aimed at addressing the state's growing doctor shortage. Our top national stories.
9: The first polls will close soon in several key primary races today across the country. Voters in New York, Maryland, Utah, and South Carolina are deciding primary races for the U.S. House and governor. In New York, a couple of Democratic socialists are on the ballot for the U.S. House in what many see as a possible look at the political direction of the party. They're backed by Democratic socialist New York City Mayor Zoran Mamdani. President Trump is warning Iran against obtaining a nuclear weapon as talks continue between the two countries. Regarding the Strait of Hormuz, President Trump stated in a post on Truth Social today, all ships are remaining in place should it be necessary to reinstitute the blockade, which seems at this point highly unlikely. A Florida businessman is being charged in one of the largest health care fraud schemes in American history. Ibrahim Khaldun Hilmi was arrested in Turkey and transferred to Miami, according to the FBI. He was wanted for his alleged involvement in a scheme to defraud Medicare of $3.7 billion. I'm Rob Martier.
7: I'm Elaine Lee Irvin. Our next scheduled update in 30 minutes. Breaking news and severe weather as it happens on Des Moines News Weather and Traffic Station, News Radio 1040 WHO.
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0: start of this is going to be building power. 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

All right, that is music that any talk radio lover recognizes instantaneously. That, of course, the intro music to the Rush Limbaugh Show. It's very hard for me personally and for all of us in this business to fully accurately describe the path that this man forged for all of us that give opinions, especially conservative opinions, either on radio or TV, pretty much anywhere. He was the pioneer in every sense of the word. And I remember, I'll never forget the day that Rush announced that he was sick and he had stage 4 advanced lung cancer. I remember tearing up at the time on the phone with Mark Levin. And when you hear that, you kind of know he's in for a really rough ride. And I think one of the greatest moments is seeing him get the Medal of Freedom from President Trump, which was phenomenal and well-deserved. I can't believe it's been 5 years since Rush has not been on the airwaves. And I remember Mary Matlin once said something about Rush. It was during the Clinton years. She said, "I don't know how we ever would have survived without listening to Rush every day." And she was right. And when Rush did pass away, I said at the

0: the time. Nobody can fill this void. It's impossible. There's the, you know, he is the true original. I know what he would want us to do, which is to keep fighting. I know that was his heart and his passion. In the last year of his life, we learned a lot about Rush. We learned what his bucket list was. And his bucket list was to go through chemo hell. They half kill you to save you or extend your life and just get well enough so he can get back behind the golden EIB microphone and be on the air and be with all the people that he enjoyed being with every day, which I think spoke volumes about him. He's missed to this very day. And, you know, we all have to up our game, but we can never fill the void that he left us. It is, there are moments, you know, you just would love to hear Rush's take on what's going on, what he thinks of this crazy radicalized Democratic Party, et cetera. He will forever be missed. And all of us in this industry, and I say this many times, we owe him a debt of gratitude. He forged that path. And I can tell you, watching it up close, it was not always easy for him. It was hard. He had to forge a path with a lot of resistance and a lot of hate and a lot of people that wanted to destroy him every step of the way. The reason I'm talking about Rush, and his name has been coming up on this program for the last month, and I'm so glad that people remember and talk about him and remind us about him, but it is the 250th birthday of our great country, and Catherine Limbaugh, who will join us in a second, Rush's widow, and they have now relaunched the very popular number one New York Times best-selling Adventure of Rush Revere series. I mean, this thing like blew everything off the charts in terms of the books. But before we get to Catherine, let's play a little of Rush.
1: So I said, really, it's interesting that you say that. I said, you know what happened in Philadelphia in 1776 was a miracle. Divine inspiration had to have been there. Any standard you want to measure, the United States of America has been the greatest collection, population of human beings in the history of the world.
2: The founding of this country from the Declaration all the way through the Constitution and the Convention, it's a miracle of American exceptionalism is that we are the first country to enshrine in law via our founding documents that the individual has rights and liberties that cannot be taken away from them, especially by government. But there is and always has been an American dream. And the dream is possible. The dream can become real. We understand the great opportunity we all have as Americans. We wish for all to achieve the American dream. We wish all who want to apply themselves to whatever pursuit of happiness or excellence they desire.
0: Joining us now, Catherine Limbaugh, Rush's widow. First of all, it's an honor to talk to you and have you on the program again. And Catherine, I can't even wrap my mind around the fact that it's been 5 years already.
3: I know. Hi, Sean. It's great to talk to you again, too. You know, I just heard that intro music, and it brought me right back to hearing him every day. And I know many people feel the same way. It's incredible that it has been 5 years. Sometimes it feels like it's many more, and sometimes it feels like just yesterday. And hearing that intro music, it feels like just yesterday.
0: You know, he really tapped into something that is so deep and so profound and so fundamental that as we now battle, this is a political battle I would love Rush's take on, because we've never had a Democratic Party that's radicalized, but it was radical. It was a miracle that this whole notion, this republic is founded on this principle that rights come from God, not from government, not from men, and American exceptionalism, which he always pushed so hard.
3: Absolutely. Absolutely. I mean, Rush would think what's going on right now is a bit crazy, to say the least.
0: I think so.
3: Work where I am right now. But, you know, he would also be equally happy to see the revival of the American pride and spirit under Trump. I'm watching some of the World Cup games and just hearing them sing the national anthem proudly and stand up for the anthem and look at the flag with admiration. You know, I think he would be equally happy to see that part coming back under Trump.
0: Well, I think, look, it's so important. You know, Catherine, one of the things that does concern me is indoctrination of kids in school. You know, the funny thing is, remember when people would call Rush's show and they described themselves as like Rush babies? They'd be driving around with grandma, grandpa, mom, dad, and they listened to Rush, and they then became fans of Rush also. I think this mantle has passed on. And one of the big legacies is the project you both worked on together, which is, you know, the adventures of the Rush Revere series, which went on to be a huge number one New York Times bestseller. And how appropriate to re-release it in this 250th anniversary year.
3: Yes, absolutely. Rush wrote these books because he felt that there was a real void out there. He saw what was happening in schools across the country, and he said, what can I do? What can I do beyond the radio to reach younger people? So he set out on this mission to write one New York Times bestselling book, and ended up writing five. And the reason for it, I believe, is that the books are truly engaging and fun, just like Rush was on the radio. They have humor. They have incredible history. They're accurate. They're patriotic. But also they have that element of fun, which is what Rush brought to the radio as well. He made everyone laugh while explaining the most complex topics going on in the country. But these books were such a passion for him that we thought, what better way to honor Rush, but also honor the country in the 250th celebration of the most miraculous country on earth. So that's what we're doing. And Rush started these books some years ago, but he wrote all five, and he brought them to life in talking a lot about them on the radio, but also he recorded the audio version. So there's audio version as well as the hardcover books.
0: Well, which is, I think, is great. By the way, we're putting a link on Hannity.com. We will, obviously, people can get it at Amazon.com as it's being re-released. Is it going to be in bookstores, Catherine?
3: It should be, yes. It should be in all locations where you normally shop for books. And we'll hopefully be able to give a large donation to the Marine Corps Law Enforcement Foundation, which is an organization we absolutely love. We love our United States military. Rush was a part of the Marine Corps Law Enforcement Foundation. I am now. So he wanted to be sure that we always support our military, and this is one of our ways of doing it. So in honoring Rush and honoring the country, we're also supporting the Marine Corps Law Enforcement Foundation by bringing these books back. But, you know, we heard from so many young people across the country, some of the Rush babies, as well as grandparents and parents, who said for the first time they're hearing their young people love reading and they love American history. And I think it's because Rush, as the substitute American history teacher, the main character of the book, he takes young readers right back to that important time in history. So they get to be on the Mayflower. They get to be at the American Revolution. They get to hear why the Star Spangled Banner means so much to all of us. So that was important to Rush, to not only have young people memorize facts and ultimately be bored for an upcoming test like he was in school, but really for them to understand how miraculous our country is, why our founding was so incredible. And he felt if they were there up close, in person, talking to George Washington, talking to Ben Franklin, they would have a much better understanding as to why we're such an incredible country.
0: Catherine, take us back to the State of the Union, and Rush was presented the Medal of Freedom. What that meant to him, what that meant to you.
3: Oh, my goodness. I love this story so much because Rush had just come clean to the entire world that he had lung cancer. And he was so worried about doing that. Ended up doing it. We went to Boston and he thought that was it. He was now going to concentrate on the surgery that he had upcoming there in Boston. The phone rang that morning as he was sitting there having a cup of coffee in Boston. And of course, it was the President of the United States who said, Rush, what are you doing? Rush said, well, I'm sitting here getting ready for a surgery. And President Trump said, well, can you make it to Washington in a couple of hours? Rush hadn't brought anything with him besides what he was wearing to the hospital. So he, of course, said he needed to be there. President Trump, being President Trump, is very persuasive. So we pushed back the surgery and so thrilled that we did. It was an absolute moment in Rush's life that he spoke about always that year. He was so incredibly proud. He was honored. It meant everything that President Trump would recognize him there of all places. He absolutely loved that half the crowd wasn't too thrilled within the Capitol. But
0: that, by the way, that was Rush. you could sum Rush up that way, with talent on loan from God. And by the way, it's such a humble statement. You know, any talent I have comes from God. And you know, yes. Liberals would bubble and fizz like Alka-Seltzer and water. I actually have the audio of that moment, Catherine. If it's okay with you, I'd like to play it.
3: Of course. Yes, please.
4: And Rush, in recognition of all that you have done for our nation, the millions of people a day that you speak to and that you inspire, and all of the incredible work that you have done for charity, I am proud to announce tonight that you will be receiving our country's highest civilian honor, the Presidential Medal of Freedom.
0: How well deserved. Catherine, if people want to get the relaunch now, and I strongly recommend everyone get it if you have young children. It was the number one best-selling Adventures of Rush Revere series. 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Bookstores everywhere, Catherine?
3: Yes, they should be everywhere that normally you shop for books.
0: Normally, unless, of course, they still have antipathy towards Rush after all these years. However, his audience, the people that loved him, including me, will find it. God bless you, Catherine, all that you're doing to keep this great patriot in the forefront of Americans' minds is critical. We really are grateful for you coming on the program, and hopefully we can all catch up soon.
3: Well, thank you so much, Sean. And I know Rush would joke and say you might need to look near the detergent in the book.
0: He did have a wicked sense of humor. There's no doubt about it. All right, Catherine Limbaugh. By the way, it was number one best-selling, now re-released, Adventures of Rush Revere series. 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Quick break, right back. We'll continue.
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0: You know, from America's Revolutionary War to Israel's now fight for their very survival in 1948, Israel has faced from day one moment after another. Their courage has been tested. You know, in 1985, President Reagan delivered these remarks about America's commitment to stand with Israel. And here's what he said.
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1: All right, 25 now till the top of the hour, 800-941-SEAN if you want to be a part of the program. We hold these truths to be self-evident. You know the opening words. When is the last time you may have read the entire founding document known as the Declaration of Independence? Now, maybe you have. Have your kids read it? They go to a public school. What are the odds of that? Have your friends read it? So we have now partnered, proud partnership with Americans for Prosperity. And what they are doing this July 4th is they are asking every American to do exactly that through what they call the Declaration Project. Now, the Declaration of Independence does remind us that every person has inherent dignity, that our rights come from God, not from government. They're inalienable, and that the government exists to secure liberty, not control your life. No cradle to grave. Anyway, these are not old ideas. It is the foundation of our great country, which I believe is the greatest country God gave man. And that's why these principles are worth reading aloud. So with Americans for Prosperity, we are hoping this Independence Day that you will gather your friends, your family, your neighbors, your kids, and read the Declaration together. You can do it at a picnic. You can do it at a beach. You can do it before the fireworks. You can do it in the morning, whenever you have time. And, you know, share what one principle means the most to you. 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It's that rights come from God, not from government. And they govern at the consent of the governed. I'm not sure people really understand that. You know, that these are God-given rights, and the natural state of mankind is to be free. 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
1: You know, Linda, just when you think that six gender, God is non-binary, Tellerico, welcome out at the border, Tellerico. Maybe my favorite of all, though, is him advocating for abortion rights for trans men. Am I missing something? Did I miss some big scientific report that biological men can carry children? Did I miss that? Because if I did, I need to apologize to this audience.
3: I'm pretty sure that Tallarico's physician is Fauci. So if we're, you know, grading on a scale, I think it's all relative.
1: Okay. So, and you don't know what the other four genders are because he believes there are six.
3: I told you I knew all six.
1: Okay, go. I don't remember.
3: Female, male, guy, gal, girl, boy. You sum it up.
1: Okay. You're repeating the same thing.
3: Yeah, because it is the same thing. It's woman or man, and that's it. And anything else is some sort of strange figure.
1: You can't name this. You cannot name the six. You can name two.
3: Have you heard of the word facetious? It's a great. It's going to catch on. I know it for sure.
1: All right. Well, I mean, it's like a gift that keeps on giving. El Sayed, Graham Platner, and six gender Tellerico. A new clip. By the way, this is not that old. This is 2021, and he actually says he's a Christian that hates Christianity. Explain this to me. Let's play it.
4: Yeah, and that's, you know, I always think of myself as a Christian who hates Christianity,
5: yep.
4: Right? And like, I always get drawn back into it.
1: I always get drawn back into it. I'm a Christian that hates Christianity. I am a Christian because I find it sustaining in my life in good times and in bad. It is the most important thing in my life. Faith should be the most important thing, I think, in most people's lives. We are mind, body, and spirit. But, you know, where this guy is coming from, I don't know. I mean, advocating for the rights of trans men to have access to abortion when I didn't know the trans men can have babies. He goes on. We got another clip. He says Jesus was a socialist anarchist from ancient Palestine. Listen to this.
4: It's very strange every time I think about it that the most popular figure in our country, particularly on the conservative right, is this, you know, socialist anarchist from ancient Palestine.
1: This is the gift that keeps on giving. And Democrats, for some reason, have put Texas on their target list of states that they are going to target to beat and win a Senate seat and pick up a Senate seat. There's no way this guy's winning in Texas. No way. I don't see it under any circumstances. I mean, this guy is just nuts. He's absolutely insane. By the way, I think Linda is, I think he may be Linda's favorite candidate. What do you think?
3: Tallarico?
1: Yeah.
3: Why is he my favorite?
1: I don't know. I mean, now that we know Tallarico and we've been vetting him, remember, I wanted Jasmine Crockett to win. I thought Jasmine would be much easier to beat. Jasmine seems like a moderate compared to this guy.
5: My question is, would Linda invite him to be part of Lindatarianism with his
1: Ethan. Oh, no. Ethan, no. We're not going back to Lindatarianism. We're not going there. No, thank you. Never again.
3: Well, you know, Ethan was the creator of that, by the way.
1: Yeah, good job, Ethan. We've spent 3 weeks talking about it. I appreciate it. Let's go to Samantha in Texas. God bless Texas. Samantha, do you think six-gender Tallarico has a shot in your state?
6: I do not want him in my state, but what the Republicans have recently done, coming out and saying that we should ban IVF in Texas, I think they're trying to hand him the election. I think.
1: Whoa, who in Texas is against IVF?
6: We just got a report coming out that they want to ban IVF in Texas.
1: Okay. Linda, do you know about that? I've never heard that.
3: I am looking as we speak, boss.
1: Okay. So, Samantha, I'd not heard that. That would surprise me. I happen to know more people in my life that have wanted children, and but for the incredible science behind IVF, they wouldn't have children otherwise.
6: I heartily agree. Yes, absolutely.
1: I mean, you know, somehow people bifurcate God from science, but God is science. The creation of the heavens and the earth is all about science. Universes within universes is all about science. And just like the science of a skilled surgeon or doctor, you can have the science to help people that would otherwise not be able to have children have them in a moral way. In my view, I don't see anything wrong with it. What would be wrong with that?
6: I don't think there's anything wrong. I agree. IVF should be allowed. My problem is that if Republicans decide that they're going to, that this is important, then they're going to turn so many people who definitely see everything about Tallarico that makes him the worst option for Texas. All the things you said, his reason that he justifies abortion, all these things that he gives. But what happens? You're saying exactly at the heart of it. People want families. And if IVF is the only way that they can have a family, they will vote for the party that will give them the opportunity to have that family, or they won't vote at all.
3: And well, Samantha, I'm going to jump in, girl, and tell you just to vote for Ken Paxton, because he actually broke with the party on this issue. And he said that Texas GOP's anti-IVF platform, he said he's not about it and he supports the reproductive procedure and he's on board. So just keep it with Paxton and you're good to go.
1: Did they pass any law up to this point, Linda?
3: The attorney general and the Republican U.S. Senate nominee, they broke party. They broke path on this. And it says here that Paxton is saying that strong families are a foundation of it. There is no official law yet. It is just a party platform move. The state party, in a platform of legislative priorities, adopted last weekend at its Houston convention. They called on lawmakers to protect fetal life from destructive practices, which they state IVF is.
1: Okay, so I am going to, at some point today or tomorrow, I'm going to call Senator Ted Cruz. I'm going to call Governor Greg Abbott. They are both dear friends of mine, and I doubt this is happening in Texas. Samantha, we will keep you updated, okay?
6: Thank you so much.
1: Thank you. Long Island, New York. Rob, what's going on? How are you?
7: Hey, Sean, thanks for taking my call. I wanted to ask if you would spearhead the request of these politicians and other media people to talk about the 300% increase since the full deployment of Obamacare. In addition, I'm doing this for 37 years as a health insurance broker, next year, a major carrier, I won't mention names, they're asking for 31% increases. And I've written letters to Robert Kennedy, to Tom Suozzi, to Donald Trump, and to Howard Lutnick, trying to get a message that you guys got to come up with a different model.
1: We've had Oz in particular on this program many times talking about all of these issues and, of course, the waste, fraud, abuse, corruption associated in the healthcare industry. And Oz thinks it's way north of $100 billion plus that's wasted and stolen, frankly. The one thing I can tell you is, you know, everything that I warned people about regarding Obamacare at the time. Remember, the promise was keep your doctor, keep your plan. Average family will save $2,500 a year per family. And I predicted, and I was right, millions of Americans lost their plans, lost their doctors. There's about 40%+ of the country that only has one Obamacare exchange option, take it or leave it. And unfortunately, premiums are up on average over 300%. Your number is accurate. And it's just sad that it's not the best care anyway. So, are there free market alternatives? Yes, there are. The one thing I'd urge people to do is if you can, whatever plan you end up having, if you can afford it, and that's a big question for a lot of people, if you can afford a catastrophic plan with it, with the highest deductible you can sustain, God forbid cancer, heart attack, bad accident, then you would be covered and you won't have to go into insolvency to take care of medical bills.
7: Well, may I just jump in?
1: Yes, sir.
7: Okay, right now, presently, the catastrophic plan with a major carrier with a $7,000 deductible per person, $15,000 per family, is about $3,500 a month. That's a bronze plan in which the employers are taking 10% of the employee's wage out and sticking them with these humongous deductibles, and you can't take a tax deduction for anything less.
1: Well, it's Rob, I'm not saying this is an easy decision for a lot of people. It's not. It would prevent in all likelihood if something horrible happened, you know, you would have that coverage, you know, after you pay whatever deductible that's involved in your policy. But, do I think everyone can afford it? I know they can. In my 20s, I did not have health insurance. I did not have it.
7: Can I make a point about this? And then I'll leave. If you compared car insurance, where people know if they have an accident, the car is going to get repaired if it's not exceeding 80% of book value of the cost to repair. But for the day-to-day costs, the flat tire, the oil change, people have an insight, a general insight of what these costs are going to be. You need to have for evaluative health care. My knee hurts. I need an MRI. You need to have charges that people know what the costs are going to be ahead of time. I advocate compared to the Medicare schedule, where the doctors and these off-site facilities have to post the prices, and you give people back all that money that they're spending on health care and have the security in some way, shape, or form of a perhaps a national hospitalization, Tier 4, Tier 5, and all immunochemo radiation plan, so people know that for a small amount of money, the major stuff is covered. And I also advocate to have policies just for surgeons and anesthesiologists, because those guys are the artists. Those guys are going to cut you open. They're going to move your kidneys and your spleen. That's very different than I got a cold.
1: Look, I know it's frustrating. It is horrible to navigate through the system. I don't have any good words for or words of optimism or hope as long as the current system remains in place. I wish, you know, the one thing I'm angry about with John McCain the most is John McCain could have killed off Obamacare, and he was so angry at Donald Trump, he did not. And, you know, that was our moment of truth, and we had it in the bag. And he went on the floor of the Senate, and he hated Trump more than he cared about keeping a promise to the people of Arizona at the time. That disappointed me as it relates to John McCain. But maybe there'll be a window of opportunity. If we can build our majorities in the House and Senate, that would be the best path forward if we want to change it and put in a free market system. And I've been advocating for this forever. And that means healthcare savings accounts. That means that you get to pick your own doctor. That means healthcare cooperatives. We've had Dr. Josh Humber on this program 1,000 times. Got to run. Appreciate the call. I want to give you a statistic. Last year, 1 in 6 Americans lost money to digital fraud. On average, more than $1,400. You see that you have to protect your name, your finances, your reputation. They have these scam emails, websites, texts, phone calls. And unfortunately, with the dominance now of AI in every aspect of our life, it is making it easier for criminals to create these very sophisticated scams. Now, to help protect against fraud, limit the amount of identifying information that you will share online to generate strong, unique passwords, and using a password manager, you know, those are the first steps. But all of you listening to my voice, if you really want to protect yourself, you need LifeLock.com. 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
1: 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Heroes like Fire Lieutenant Michael Wells. 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

0: All right, that's going to wrap things up for today. We have a great Hannity tonight, 9 Eastern on the Fox News Channel. Senator John Fetterman on the radicalism in his party. It will be result night for Mamdani and all his endorsed candidates of lunatics. Ken Paxton tonight, Steve Miller tonight, Nancy Grace. There is an update on the Savannah Guthrie missing mother case. Nancy Guthrie, also Catherine Limbaugh. 9 Eastern, set your DVR. Hannity on Fox. See you tonight. Back here tomorrow. Thank you for making this show possible. 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
6: I'm Elaine Lee Irvin. Here's what's trending on WHO. The U.S. Senate continues to work on a nationwide farm bill, but as a draft begins to take shape, several key provisions are missing.
7: This draft excludes language to address California's Proposition 12, and also doesn't allow permanent year-round sale of E-15.
6: U.S. Senator for Iowa Chuck Grassley, he says major components, including acts that would help farmers manage unpredictable input costs and aimed at increasing oversight of foreign-owned land, are included. The current farm bill is set to expire on September 30th. Caitlin Clark fans have their chance to give the former Hawkeye an assist to get in the 2026 WNBA All-Star Game. Online voting is now open at WNBA.com. 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
8: NBC News projects State Attorney General Alan Wilson will win the Republican primary runoff for South Carolina governor. President Trump endorsed Wilson and also the woman he defeated, Lieutenant Governor Pamela Yvette. Wilson will face Democrat Jermaine Johnson in November. NBC News also projects Brad Lander will win the Democratic primary for New York's 10th congressional district. Lander was backed by Democratic Socialist New York City Mayor Zoran Mamdani, and he defeated incumbent Congressman Dan Goldman. President Trump is warning Iran against obtaining a nuclear weapon as talks continue between the two countries. Arriving in Pennsylvania this afternoon, Trump told reporters, "You want to see trouble? Let them have a nuclear weapon." The Washington Wizards selected BYU forward A.J. DeBonsa with the number one pick in the NBA draft. DeBonsa won the Julius Erving Award as the best collegiate small forward and led the NCAA in scoring this season. He is the first player from BYU to be selected with the top pick. I'm Rob Martier.
6: I'm Elaine Lee Irvin. Our next scheduled update in 30 minutes. Breaking news and severe weather as it happens on Des Moines' News, Weather, and Traffic Station, News Radio 1040 WHO.
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3: This is Lee Habib, and this is Our American Stories, the show where America is the star and the American people. Up next, another installment of our series about us, the Story of America series, with Hillsdale College professor and author of the terrific book, Land of Hope, Professor Bill McClay. For much of our early existence, our culture was derivative of our mother country, Britain, and of course, Europe. To many creatives, it was becoming clear that we needed a second revolution, not with guns and bullets, but with words. Let's get into the story. Take it away, Bill.
4: As Americans went about the business of building new political institutions, radical new political institutions, the question remained, what would American culture look like? Was there a culture of democracy? What would it look like? Could Americans on native grounds replicate the artistic genius of America's European competitors? Could we produce a Shakespeare of our own, a Michelangelo, a Voltaire, a Mozart? Would it be something that reflected the new nation's people, its land? Would it be of the highest caliber, or would it be mediocre? Many critics, like the British literary critic Sidney Smith, were skeptical. Smith, in an essay in the Edinburgh Review, put forward this rhetorical question, series of questions. In the four corners of the globe, who reads an American book or goes to an American play? Or looks at an American picture or statue? Well, he wasn't entirely wrong about that. Not many did. The early part of the 19th century saw the gradual formation of what could be called a cadre of distinctly American writers, but there were not many of them. James Fenimore Cooper, his writing about the frontier, his invention of marvelous characters like the half-white, half-Indian Natty Bumppo. And there was Edgar Allan Poe, whose strange, brooding, psychological tales were far ahead of their time. There was also Washington Irving, who penned popular fables like The Legend of Sleepy Hollow and Rip Van Winkle. These were popular both at home and abroad, but up until really the 1850s, it would be safe to say that America was not exactly a beacon of culture or literary talent. This began to change in the 1830s, and the change came from Europe, thanks to the Romantic movement. The Romantic movement was an artistic movement born out of rebellion against the Enlightenment and rebellion against the Industrial Revolution in its extreme manifestations. It emphasized the individual, nature, creativity and imagination, fantasy and mystery. More emphasis, in short, on the emotional and intuitive aspects of life, of love, and loss, and the fate of the soul.

0: This turning point in America's cultural life happened in a specific time and place. One small town just outside Boston called Concord, Massachusetts. Individuals such as Ralph Waldo Emerson, Henry David Thoreau, Nathaniel Hawthorne, and others all were living there at one time or another, and all were buried there on Author's Ridge in Sleepy Hollow Cemetery. What was it that drew these writers together? It was a patchwork of ideas, some of which fell under the name Transcendentalism, the glories and mysteries of nature serving as a backdrop, and some of it coming simply from the enormous and unsearched potential of America. Americans, it turned out, were prepared at this moment of history to challenge and reconsider almost every aspect of their lives, and not always in a careless or nihilistic way, but usually in a hopeful and expansive way. Transcendentalism was not interested in the way things were done in the past. The established social elites of the day, and let's be clear, transcendentalism was born out of frustration with the religion of the dominant religion of the time in New England among elite classes, and that was Unitarianism. Unitarianism, which itself was a product of a sort of liberal rebellion against Calvinism. Emerson himself, Ralph Waldo Emerson, was the product of a family filled with ministers, including his own father, as was Emerson, following in his father's footsteps. And he followed and followed until he no longer could. As a relatively young man, he resigned his post at a leading Boston church and left the ministry without any substantive plans for the future. None but to become a writer and speaker. I would say that Emerson could be considered the first example of a freelance intellectual in American history. That is, a freelance in the sense that he had no connection to any institutions, academic or ecclesiastical. He was a free intellectual, and he made his living addressing the general public, which is something was possible to do in those days because books and other printed publications were widely available. Americans were a very literate people. They liked to read, and they liked gathering for lectures on subjects of interest. Every town had a lyceum and needed a steady stream of lecturers to fill out their schedule. And so Ralph Waldo Emerson became an itinerant speaker, spent much of his life on the road.
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1: And we continue with Our American Stories in our Story of America series with Hillsdale College professor and author of Land of Hope, Bill McClay. When we left off, Bill was telling us about Ralph Waldo Emerson, a former Unitarian pastor who became America's first independent traveling intellectual. Let's return to the story. Here again is Professor McClay.
0: Emerson's career-altering moment occurred with an address he gave at Harvard in 1837. Now, Emerson was himself a product of Harvard. He'd gotten his education at Harvard College, which was a seminary in those days, and at the Harvard Divinity School. And he was invited to give the Phi Beta Kappa speech at the beginning of the academic year because he was a distinguished graduate. Little did those who invited him know that he was going to pour out not quite contempt, but certainly criticism of everything that Harvard and Harvard Divinity School stood for. His speech challenged the rationalism, the dry rationalism of Harvard and its academicism. The speech was a rallying cry for creative types, for thinkers and artists who worked outside the box, who really were interested in forging a cultural independence and originality, something that was distinctly American. So for anyone who was listening and interested in cutting through the old establishment orthodoxies and the imitative streak in American culture, that is the desire to be just like the English, only American. This speech was a call to action. And here's how Emerson ended the speech at Harvard. "Mr. President and gentlemen, this confidence in the unsearched might of man belongs by all motives, by all prophecy, by all preparation to the American scholar. We have listened too long to the courtly muses of Europe. The spirit of the American free man is already suspected to be timid, imitative, and tame. No, not so, brothers and friends. Please God, ours shall not be so. We will walk on our own feet. We will work with our own hands. We will speak with our own minds. A nation of men will for the first time exist because each believed himself inspired by the divine soul, which also inspires all men." Wow. nation of men will for the first time exist because a nation will exist that has absorbed these notions of the unsearched might of man, of the enormous and really infinite potential in each individual. And notice how he connects that to being imitative. He says, "We have listened too long to the courtly muses of Europe." Courtly muses. That implies, first of all, the court of a king. We're not that kind of place. We're a republic, so we don't need courtly muses. The courtly muses also, they're genteel, they're nice, they're refined, they're oh so careful. And we've listened too long to that kind of thing. We need to break out and speak with our own voice, work with our own hands, walk on our own feet. So for many, this speech then and now, and in the years in between, has been seen as America's declaration of intellectual independence, to follow on from the declaration of political independence in 1776. And Emerson viewed the American Revolution as a great, great event, a beacon of hope for all of humanity. He admired the farmers, tradesmen, and shopkeepers, the common people who fought for American independence. His patriotic poem, Concord Hymn, contains the most well-known verses he'd ever write. And he believed these words with every fiber of his being. By the rude bridge that arched the flood, their flag to April's breeze unfurled. Here once the embattled farmers stood and fired the shot heard round the world. The foe long since in silence slept, alike the conqueror silently sleeps. And time the ruined bridge has swept down the dark stream which seaward creeps. On this green bank, by this soft stream, we set today a votive stone, that memory may their deed redeem when, like our sires, our sons are gone. Spirit that made those heroes dare to die and leave their children free, bid time and nature gently spare the shaft we raise to them and thee. Emerson was calling for us, Americans, to follow our own muse rather than Europe's, because we were worthy. We had our own stories to tell, and we had our own ways of telling them. He was calling for Americans to develop and discover their own voices, their own art and culture, their own form of worship, all befitting a vast and bold new nation. Emerson also believed the same principles should apply to the individual lives of Americans as well. His essay, Self-Reliance, drove that point home. Here's an excerpt from that essay. Society everywhere is in conspiracy against the manhood of every one of its members. Society is a joint stock company in which the members agree for the better securing of his bread to each shareholder to surrender the liberty and culture of the eater. The virtue in most requests is conformity. Self-reliance is its aversion. It loves not realities and creators, but names and customs. Whoso would be a man must be a nonconformist. He who would gather immortal palms must not be hindered by the name of goodness, but must explore if it be goodness. Nothing is at last sacred but the integrity of our own mind. I am ashamed to think how easily we capitulate to badges and names, to large societies and dead institutions. Every decent and well-spoken individual affects and sways me more than is right. I ought to go upright and vital and speak the rude truth in all ways. These are words that are just as useful, just as applicable, just as transgressive, just as threatening today to entrenched establishments as they were in the 1830s. Here's one last passage of Emerson that reflects his fierce dedication to the sanctity of the individual person above all. You may not like what he's saying, or you may like it a lot, but it is an American voice above all else. A foolish consistency is the hobgoblin of little minds, adored by little statesmen and philosophers and divines. With consistency, a great soul has simply nothing to do. He may as well concern himself with his shadow on the wall. Speak what you think now in hard words, and tomorrow speak what tomorrow thinks in hard words again, though it contradict everything you said today. So you shall be sure to be misunderstood. Well, is it so bad then to be misunderstood? Pythagoras was misunderstood, and Socrates and Jesus and Luther and Copernicus and Galileo and Newton and every pure and wise spirit that ever took flesh. To be great is to be misunderstood. To be great is to be misunderstood. What Emerson was after was an abandonment of the refined elite culture of Europe, transplanted in a rather dead way to America, at least to the northeastern part of America, and a celebration of the common people of his country.
1: 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The story continues here on Our American Stories.
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1: And we return to Our American Stories and our Story of America series with Hillsdale College professor and author of Land of Hope, Bill McClay. When we last left off, Bill was telling us about the philosophy of Ralph Waldo Emerson, who wanted a more real and more emotional form of art than that found in Europe, something we Americans could call our own. This influenced many other authors and creative types. Let's get back to the story.
0: Emerson would go on to influence others in his orbit, including a neighbor named Henry David Thoreau, who tried his best to put some of Emerson's ideas into practice. The result was a 2-year stint living alone in a cabin on Walden Pond, where he spent his time writing and reflecting on nature and his surroundings. From that time alone in the woods sprang one of the great pieces of American literature, Walden. The book was the first of its kind anywhere, part spiritual journey, part nature reporting, part social critique, and part first-person adventure storytelling. Here's how Thoreau explained the decision to take up such a challenge. Again, in very American words. I went to the woods because I wished to live deliberately, to front only the essential facts of life, and see if I could not learn what it had to teach, and not, when I came to die, discover that I had not lived. I did not wish to live what was not life. Living is so dear. Nor did I wish to practice resignation unless it was quite necessary. I wanted to live deep and suck all the marrow out of life, to live so sturdily and Spartan-like as to put to rout all that was not life. To cut a broad swath and shave close, to drive life into a corner and reduce it to its lowest terms. Most men, even in this comparatively free country, through mere ignorance and mistake, are so occupied with the factitious cares and superfluously coarse labors of life that its finer fruits cannot be plucked by them. Their fingers from excessive toil are too clumsy and tremble too much for that. Actually, the laboring man has not leisure for true integrity day by day. He cannot afford to sustain the manliest relations to men. His labor would be depreciated in the market. He has no time to be anything but a machine. How can he remember well his ignorance, which his growth requires, who has so often to use his knowledge? We should feed and clothe him gratuitously sometimes and recruit him with our cordials before we judge of him. The finest qualities of our nature, like the bloom on the fruits, can be preserved only by the most delicate handling. Yet we do not treat ourselves nor one another thus tender. Here is how Thoreau describes the relationship between government and the individual. The progress from an absolute to a limited monarchy, from a limited monarchy to a democracy, is a progress toward a true respect for the individual. Even the Chinese philosopher was wise enough to regard the individual as the basis of the empire. Is a democracy such as we know it the last improvement possible in government? Is it not possible to take a step further towards recognizing and organizing the rights of man? There will never be a really free and enlightened state until the state comes to recognize the individual as a higher and independent power from which all its own power and authority are derived and treats him accordingly. I please myself with imagining a state at last which can afford to be just to all men and to treat the individual with respect as a neighbor, which even would not think it inconsistent with its own repose if a few were to live aloof from it, not meddling with it, nor embraced by it, who fulfilled all the duties of neighbors and fellow men, a state which bore this kind of fruit and suffered it to drop off as fast as it ripened, would prepare the way for a still more perfect and glorious state, which also I have imagined, but not yet anywhere seen. Another great American writer of this period was Nathaniel Hawthorne, who also did dime in Concord. He was born in Salem and very influenced by Salem, by the Salem witchcraft trials, in which one of his ancestors participated, but ended up spending time in Concord as well. He had been influenced in college. He'd gone to college at Bowdoin College in Maine, still there, still thriving college. The commencement address at Bowdoin, this is still true today, is given by a student. And the student who gave the commencement address at Bowdoin, which influenced Hawthorne so greatly, was Henry Wadsworth Longfellow, who went on to become arguably the leading poet of 19th century America. And the talk was a passionate urging of Americans to find and discover their own voice. The talk was called Our Native Writers, and it fired Hawthorne's imagination that he, as a writer, could achieve exactly the goals that Longfellow was talking about in his remarks. And after a long period of seclusion and writing short stories that bear the distinctive mark of Hawthorne, very mysterious, uncanny, often weird stories, he wrote the first great American novel, The Scarlet Letter. Hawthorne's work, however, was in some respect a rebuke of his Concord allies and peers and friends. It was a rebuke of the unfettered optimism that suffused their work, and you could hear it in the passages from Emerson and Thoreau that we've read. Instead, Hawthorne went back into the distant past of New England. His early works explored the sins of New England's past, sins against Indians and Quakers and others. In The Scarlet Letter, he condemns the community's cruel, even sinful treatment of adultery. In his novel Blithedale Romance, he turned his acid pen toward puncturing utopian delusions of communal living experiments happening around him, one of which he participated in, the Brook Farm experiment. These utopian communities were one of the other expressions of this boundless American optimism. And his literary output, Hawthorne's literary output, was a sharp critique of that culture, of the intellectual and spiritual fashions of the day.
1: And you've been listening to Hillsdale College professor Bill McClay tell the story of the declaration of cultural and artistic independence in America from the old country, from Britain, Great Britain, and France, and Europe. We heard the story of Emerson and how he influenced Thoreau, and Walden, the masterpiece of Thoreau's, Hawthorne, and his rebuttal, in a sense, to the optimism, the unbridled enthusiasm of Walden and Emerson, and his masterpiece, The Scarlet Letter, America's first great American novel. When we come back, more of the remarkable story of America's independence from Europe on the artistic front, America's search for its own voice, here on Our American Stories.
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0: Another literary giant of the time, Herman Melville, was born 200 miles south of Concord in New York City. But he was greatly influenced by Hawthorne. The two men met in 1850. Hawthorne at that time was 46 years old and a celebrity, soon to be an international celebrity. And Melville, whose debut novel, Typee, had already become a literary star in his 20s and now was 32 years old. Melville wrote these words to describe the impact that Hawthorne's presence, his physical presence, had on his life. I am posterity speaking by proxy when I declare that the American who up to the present day has evinced in literature the largest brain with the largest heart, that man is Nathaniel Hawthorne. Melville would also say this about Hawthorne's standing among the literary giants of the world. In this world of lies, truth is forced to fly like a scared white doe in the woodlands. And only by cunning glimpses will she reveal herself, as in Shakespeare and other masters of the great art of telling the truth, even though it be covertly and by snatches. One year after meeting the man he so much admired, Melville would dedicate his masterpiece, Moby Dick, to Hawthorne. The epic story of Captain Ahab's quest to seek revenge against the giant white sperm whale that bit off his leg was unlike any American novel in its scope, breadth, and depth. And it was based in part on Melville's experiences at sea. A whale ship was my Yale College and my Harvard, he famously quipped through his alter ego, Ishmael. It was not an ordinary education he received on the high seas as a young man. Melville experienced the true extremes of human existence, having once been captured by cannibals, once participated in a mutiny, and sometimes would even arrive home with some treasures for his troubles. With Moby Dick, he didn't want the book to be a mere action or adventure story. He wanted it to be a metaphysical exploration. Everything was on the table, most of all God himself. But it appears that Melville's fans wanted more of his superficial seafaring accounts rather than metaphysical explorations. And Moby Dick would become a commercial flop, only to be discovered by scholars nearly 75 years later. That's right. Melville's epic novel, which most people see as one of the top 3-5 American novels, many people would say the single greatest American novel, It was in its own time an epic failure, but it also became a great example of American literature, a fact for which Melville had, among others, Hawthorne to thank. Like Melville, Walt Whitman was born in New York City and was a man of the city. He admired the city, admired its bustling crowds, the rugged peaks and canyons and contours of its skyline. More than any writer of his time, Whitman reflected the spirit of the age of Andrew Jackson. He was, in that sense, a populist writer, if there ever was one. Whitman was a great admirer of Emerson and served as an editor for newspapers in Brooklyn and New Orleans. And then virtually out of nowhere, popped Leaves of Grass, the first edition of his book of poems, published in 1855. Melville sent it to his literary hero, and Emerson responded with a letter of his own. Dear sir, I am not blind to the worth of the wonderful gift of Leaves of Grass. I find it the most extraordinary piece of wit and wisdom that America has yet contributed. I'm very happy in reading it, as great power makes us happy. It meets the demand I'm always making of what seemed the sterile and stingy nature, as if too much handiwork, too much lymph in the temperament were making our Western wits fat and mean. I give you joy of your free and brave thought. I have great joy in it. I find incomparable things said incomparably well, as they must be. I find courage of treatment which so delights us, and which large perception only can inspire. I greet you at the beginning of a career, which yet must have had a long foreground somewhere for such a start. I rubbed my eyes a little to see if this sunbeam were no illusion, but the solid sense of the book is a sober certainty. It has the best merits, namely of fortifying and encouraging. I did not know until I last night saw the book advertised in a newspaper. I can trust the name is real and available for a post office. I wish to see my benefactor and have felt much like striking my task and visiting New York to pay you my respects. R.W. Emerson. Can you imagine getting a letter like that from him? A legend in your own line of work. What a beautiful thing to say. I give you joy of your free and brave thought. I have great joy in it. What a beautiful thing to say to an aspiring, struggling author. So Leaves of Grass was a sensation, and Whitman became the poet laureate of the common man. Indeed, on the cover of the book was Whitman himself, dressed in common worker clothing, a t-shirt, his hat seated on his head, crooked, writing in free, unrhymed verse. Whitman wrote about every aspect of life, high and low, reflecting the city he adored and the country he loved, and its democratic features. Who was this man? Well, in Song of Myself, Whitman tries to tell us. What you get is not a picture of some elite writer in a fancy salon talking down to his fellow writers, but this. The spotted hawk swoops by and accuses me. He complains of my gab and my loitering. I too am not a bit tamed. I too am untranslatable. I sound my barbaric yaw over the roofs of the world. The last gut of day holds back from me. It flings my likeness after the rest, and true as any on the shadowed wilds, it coaxes me to the vapor and the dusk. I depart as air. I shake my white locks at the runaway sun. I effuse my flesh in eddies and drifted in lacy jags. I bequeath myself to the dirt to grow from the grass I love. If you want me again, look for me under your boot soles. You will hardly know who I am or what I mean, but I shall be good health to you nevertheless, and filter and fiber your blood. Failing to fetch me at first, keep encouraged. Missing me one place, search another. I stop somewhere, waiting for you. It's a beautiful evocation of a poetry that takes the high and the low in all in stride, all together, all equally dignified, all equally worthy. The poet compares himself to the dirt under your boot soles. You will hardly know who I am or what I mean. Anonymous. And yet, I shall be good health to you nevertheless. I stop somewhere waiting for you. Yeah, Whitman could be messy. He could be gushy. He could be gabby. It's easy to make fun of him, parody him. But the British literary giant D.H. Lawrence understood the achievement of Whitman, which meant he understood the literary achievement springing from this new and vibrant democracy called America. And here is what Lawrence wrote. Whitman's essential message was the open road, the leaving of the soul free unto herself, the leaving of his fate to her and to the loom of the open road, which is the bravest doctrine man has ever proposed to himself. The true democracy where soul meets soul in the open road. So, messy, Walt Whitman's poetry? You bet. But was it different in form and substance and tone from Europe's best writers? You bet. American-made, homegrown literature by the people and for the people, literature that America and Americans alone could produce. America, thanks to these writers, had found her muse, found her voice.
1: And a special thanks to Professor Bill McClay. His performance of these writings, just remarkable. The Story of America series with Professor Bill McClay here on Our American Stories.
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18: NBC News projects winners in primaries in South Carolina, New York, Maryland, and Utah. State Attorney General Alan Wilson will win the Republican primary runoff for South Carolina governor. Wilson will face Democrat Jermaine Johnson in November. In New York, so far so good for candidates backed by New York City's Democrat Socialist Mayor Zoran Mamdani. Those Mamdani-backed have won in New York's 7th, 10th, and 13th districts. In New York's 12th congressional district, Micah Lasher is the projected winner. Lasher defeated Alex Boros and Jack Schlossberg, the grandson of the late President John F. Kennedy. In Maryland, Adrian Boafo will win the Democratic primary for Maryland's 5th congressional district. Wes Moore will win the Democratic primary for Maryland governor. He'll face Republican Dan Cox. And in Utah, former Representative Ben McAdams will win the Democratic primary in the redrawn 1st district. President Trump will host NATO Secretary General Mark Rutte at the White House on Wednesday. The meeting comes during a tense period where Trump this week again criticized NATO for what he sees as a lack of support with the war against Iran. Trump told reporters Monday, "The numbers that we spend are so crazy on NATO, and they weren't there for us. Most of us are planning on summer outings, shorts, and barbecues. But for retailers, it's the holiday season." Bree Tennis with more.
19: That's because the traditional retail calendar keeps merchants buying and planning 3 to 6 months in advance. They analyze trends and hope they pick the correct hot item for the upcoming holiday season. The National Retail Federation says they hit the mark about 65% of the time and push the holiday creep early to get you to part with your cash. I'm Bree Tennis.
18: A remake of the Blair Witch Project is on its way. A reboot of the found footage film will hit theaters on September 24th, 2027. The film is being backed by Lionsgate, with plot details being kept under wraps. I'm Rob Martier.
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2: And this is Our American Stories, the show where America is the star and the American people, coming to you from the city where the West begins, Fort Worth, Texas. It's been said that a hero is someone who is brave just a little bit longer. Oscar Schindler was an unlikely World War II hero, a member of the Nazi Party, a war profiteer, and a husband who strayed and drank to excess. But this man saved 1,200 people from certain death in German Nazi concentration camps. Schindler employed these prisoners in his enamel and ammunition factories, where he provided washrooms, dentists, grocery, laundry, cobblers, tailors, and medical care. At the height of the war, Schindler amassed a fortune, and he spent all of it to save these Jews. What you're about to hear are the stories of Schindler's survivors. Here's Greg Hengler.
3: We think we know what goodness looks like. It looks like Gandhi, skinny and dressed in his handmade loincloth. Or Mother Teresa, drab and subdued in her nun's habit. Goodness does not drink, womanize, and wear Nazi patches. Or does it? In his acclaimed international bestseller, Schindler's Ark, author Thomas Keneally tells us that one of the most common sentiments of the Schindler Jews is still, "I don't know why he did it." Keneally drops a hint in his description of Oscar Schindler's childhood, a strong Catholic household and deeply religious parents. The nearest neighbors were a Jewish rabbi family, and the two sons were Oscar's closest friends for years. To Helen Rosenzweig, a Jewish maid at the Krakow concentration camp who settled in Boca Raton, Florida, Schindler's close relationship with the Nazi SS camp commandant and his concern for Jews was confusing.
4: Oscar Schindler came down into the kitchen and he took me to the window. He says, "You see the people down the hill? They carried stone. They were digging the hill." He said, "Look at them. Watch them. You see people in Egypt, you Jewish people, when they were enslaved and then they were freed from Egypt? This is what's going to happen to you. You will see. You're going to be free from that hell."
3: Schindler made good on his promise. He also saved Helen's siblings. In a 1964 interview, standing in front of his dingy apartment in West Germany, Oscar Schindler for once commented on what he did. "I felt the Jews were being destroyed, and it didn't mean anything to me that they were Jewish. To me, they were just human beings. I had to help them. There was no choice." Schindler was so obedient to practice love towards imprisoned Jews that he eventually paid a price. Here's one of Schindler's Jews who immigrated to the United States after the war, Leon Lason.
5: On one occasion, he had his birthday party, and some of the inmates baked a cake, and a little girl, a young girl, took it up to the office and gave it to him. So he gave her a kiss. And this, of course, was a major crime during that period of time.
3: Schindler was subsequently arrested. It was one of three separate arrests, but he was able to talk and bribe his way out of all of them. On the eve of May 8th, 1945, Oscar Schindler had important news that the Jews in his care waited 5 years to hear. Here again is Leon Lason and Saul Erbach, who settled in New Jersey in 1951.
5: Schindler asked us all to gather around. He stood up on something high, and he told us that

0: We were free. The war is over. The Germans have surrendered, and that he was going to leave, and these guards who were standing around behind him were going to leave as well, and he wished as well.
1: Everyone there was either in tears or in laughs or trying to crawl toward Schindler to kiss him and thank him personally, which was impossible to do with 1,000 people. It was an emotionally charged gathering where we just were short of being able to express our feelings, the unbelievable achievement that we have survived the war, and it was Oskar Schindler that brought us to this point.
2: Following World War II, Oskar Schindler was isolated and rejected by his fellow citizens. He was called a Jew kisser, sworn at on the streets, and stones were thrown at him. Nobody would do business with him. There was even an attempt on his life. It was said that he was their bad conscience, the conscience of all those who had known something but did nothing. 2 decades after his release, Leon Lacen reunited with his rescuer in Los Angeles. He wasn't sure if Schindler would recognize him, but no reminder proved necessary.
0: I reached out my hand and started to introduce myself because I realized, you know, I was a grown man, and last time he saw me, I was not yet 15, you know. So he interrupted me. He says, "I know who you are. You're Little Lacen."
2: Oskar Schindler took on perhaps one of the toughest forces of the 20th century and saved over 1,200 Jews during a time where over 6 million were being exterminated. If you picked up a handful of sand, it would have over 1,000 grains. Over 1,000 souls lived because of one Oskar Schindler. On October 9th, 1974, Oskar Schindler died. Upon his request, they buried him in Israel. 500 of his survivors were there.
3: And we love doing the show just for stories like these. The story of Schindler's survivors here on Our American Stories.
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3: This is Lee Habib, and this is Our American Stories. The Kentucky meat shower of 1876 baffled witnesses and scientists alike. Here's Ashley Lubinsky to share the story of what really fell from the sky on that day. Ashley is the former co-host of Discovery Channel's Master of Arms. Here's Ashley.
12: I want to set a pretty ridiculous scene for you. So the date is March 3rd, 1876, in Bath County, Kentucky. It's a bright, clear morning, and a woman named Mrs. Allen Crouch is outside her farmhouse in Olympia Springs, and she's working on a batch of homemade soap. And then, out of nowhere, something happens that will end up in newspapers across the country. Because without warning, on this beautiful day, pieces of raw meat start falling from the sky. And you heard me correctly. I did not say rain. It wasn't snow. It wasn't hail. It wasn't sleet. It was meat. Mrs. Crouch later described it as flakes of beef. And some of them were really small, so they were like the size of snowflakes. But others were 4 inches across, which I feel like might hurt a little bit as it's falling on you. And this meat fell for several minutes, and it covered an area of about 100 yards long and 50 yards wide. And like I mentioned, if that wasn't odd enough, the sky was completely clear. Obviously, something absolutely as crazy as this causes word to spread really quickly, and neighbors started gathering to see what had happened in Mrs. Crouch's front yard. And, of course, a few people even decided to taste it to make sure it was really meat. And those people thought that it was either mutton or venison, while others guessed it could have been beef, deer, or even bear. But in the end, nobody actually agreed. This story definitely had legs, and it left Kentucky. And within days, the New York Times was publishing about it, and so was Scientific American. And they called it one of the most remarkable meteorological phenomena in history. And, of course, reporters repeated every single wild theory that they could find. Was it debris from an exploding meteor? Meat from some unknown aerial animal? And a lot of people thought maybe it was a divine sign. Now, not sure what that sign would be, but some people definitely went there. Specimens were collected and sent off to scientists for examination. And that's where things got even stranger, if you can imagine. Microscopic analysis suggested at least three types of tissue: muscle, cartilage, and lung. And one physician claimed that some pieces looked like lung tissue from either a horse or, disgustingly, from a human infant. Another identified the muscle that could have come from sheep or deer, but it also was apparent that different samples were different types of animals entirely. So it was a literal buffet of meat rain, if you will. And then there was a man named Leopold Brandeis. And Brandeis was a well-known figure in natural science circles of the time, and he thought that the mystery meat wasn't meat at all. He believed it was something called nostoc, which is a type of cyanobacteria that can lie dormant on the ground, actually, and then swell into a jelly-like mass after the rain. And apparently people had mistaken it for flesh before, and it was sometimes called witch's butter. But the problem was that it hadn't rained a drop that day in Bath County. The sky was clear from morning to night, so there wouldn't have been any reason for this dormant cyanobacteria to swell up and simulate meat rain. So whatever fell on Mrs. Crouch's yard didn't come from the ground. Or did it? Because another professor, a Transylvanian professor, Kurt Godey, thought it was a weather phenomenon called upspout, where it literally would pick up small animals from the ground and move them around. And this led to the explanation that most scientists still favor today. And that comes from Dr. L.D. Kastenbein's vulture theory. If you didn't think it was already gross, it's about to get way worse. Because with this theory, vultures, especially turkey vultures and black vultures, we know feed on dead animals. But they have this charming defense mechanism, which is when they're startled or they're needing to take off quickly, they projectile vomit whatever's in their stomach, and it literally lightens their body for flight, but it also creates this revolting deterrent for predators. And critically, when one does it, imitation is the sincerest form of flattery, so when one does it, pretty much everyone who's nearby does it too. So if a large flock was passing overhead, possibly startled into flight, it's entirely plausible that dozens of vultures all regurgitated at once, sending half-digested meat raining down on Mrs. Crouch's farm. Which, if you think about the people who were tasting the sample, makes it pretty gross. But it does fit the evidence perfectly. There would have been multiple types of tissue, they would have been random sizes, and it also explains the clear sky. Of course, not everyone was satisfied with that either, and the story continued to become more and more outlandish, and rumors, basically just rumors, these weren't serious stories, but people were willing to get creative. One rumor claimed the meat came from a fight between hunters in the mountains, and those remains were swept over by the wind. Others claimed it was fallout from an explosion at a local slaughterhouse. And then a more dark theory was that it came from a nearby sanatorium or mental hospital where there was some type of grim kitchen accident that launched meat into the air.
13: That's what being crazy is. Then I'm senseless, out of it, gone down the road, wacko.
12: The problem with all of those stories, except being ridiculous, was there were no records, no witnesses, and no evidence. They were just colorful side notes in a very strange chapter of Kentucky history. By the summer of 1876, the Great Kentucky Meat Shower was still making the rounds in national papers. Scientific American revisited the story, leaning heavily on this vulture theory. The New York Times ran follow-ups, delighting readers with all of those grisly rumors. And Bath County, it gained a new place in the annals of America's strangest natural events. Believe it or not, some of the original mystery meat even survived. A few samples were preserved in alcohol and displayed in museums. And incredibly, when the Bath County History Museum reopened in 2024, they put one of those specimens back on display, nearly 150 years old when it first went on display. Today, the vulture explanation is one that many historians and biologists agree on. It's not supernatural, wasn't alien, wasn't some secret slaughterhouse catastrophe. It was just nature. Messy, unpredictable, and sometimes flat out gross. It's also a reminder that history doesn't have to be boring. Doesn't have to just be dates and battles. Sometimes it's the bizarre little moments that no one sees coming. The ones that make you stop and wonder what on earth just happened. And sometimes the answer is simply vultures having a very bad day.
4: And a terrific job on the production, the editing, and the storytelling by our own Greg Hengler. And a special thanks to Ashley Lubinsky. She's a frequent contributor here on Our American Story. She's the former co-host of Discovery Channel's Master of Arms. She's the former curator in charge of the Cody Firearms Museum. And she's the co-founder of the University of Wyoming College of Law's Firearms Research Center. And Ashley is so right. History doesn't have to be boring. And it can be downright fascinating and even downright grotesque. Of course, the science was pretty clear. This was a bunch of vultures essentially having a really bad day. And one throws up and then the rest follows suit. And you have one pretty gross episode if you happen to be on the ground. The story of the Kentucky meat shower of 1876, Bath County, Kentucky. You can go there and see a meat specimen at their local museum. The story here on Our American Stories.
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16: 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I didn't think much of it, but my daughters made me get checked out. 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
3: And we return to our American stories. One of our nation's most symbolic grave sites is in Arlington National Cemetery, just outside of Washington, D.C. The Tomb of the Unknown Soldier honors three unidentified service members today, one from World War I, one from World War II, and one from the Korean War. But it used to be four. Here to tell the story of the identified unknown soldier is Craig Dumais of the Grateful Nation Project. Let's get into the story.
29: On the morning of May 11, 1972, First Lieutenant Blassie took off from the Ben Hoa Air Base in South Vietnam in his Dragonfly A-37. Just 4 months after arriving in Vietnam, he'd already flown 137 combat missions. On this day, he was targeting an enemy artillery position outside of An Lock, 60 miles north of Saigon. Blassie graduated from high school in Florissant, Missouri in 1966. He trained as a pilot and qualified to fly the Cessna A-37 Dragonfly, a small, light, jet-powered attack aircraft nicknamed the Super Tweet. These planes were relatively inexpensive, and because they could fly low and slow, they could deliver firepower more accurately than heavier conventional bombers. That accuracy came at a price. The Dragonfly was also more vulnerable to enemy ground fire. Blassie's flight commander, Major James Connolly, described the attack in a letter to Blassie's parents. Mike's aircraft was hit and began streaming fuel. He must have been killed instantly because he did not transmit a distress call of any kind. The aircraft flew a short distance on its own and then slowly rolled over, exploding on impact in enemy-held territory. Mike Blassie, age 24, was declared killed in action. One of the consequences of warfare has been large numbers of unidentified dead. Sometimes unidentified remains resulted from poor record keeping, the damage that weapons of war inflicted on bodies, or the haste required to bury the dead and mark gravesites in a battlefield environment. While exact numbers are unattainable, estimates indicate that nearly half of the Civil War dead were never identified. Unidentified remains were often buried in mass graves, but in December 1920, New York Congressman and World War I veteran Hamilton Fish Jr. proposed legislation providing for the internment of one unknown American soldier had a special tomb to be built in Arlington National Cemetery. The purpose of the legislation was, quote, to bring home the body of an unknown American warrior who in himself represents no section, creed, or race in the late war and who typifies, moreover, the soul of America and the supreme sacrifice of her heroic dead. On November 11, 1921, a horse-drawn caisson carried the remains of an unknown soldier through Washington, D.C. and over the Potomac River to Arlington National Cemetery in Virginia. The inscription on the west side of the tomb sarcophagus reads, "Here rests in honored glory an American soldier known but to God." Following World War II, some Americans supported the idea of interring and honoring an unknown from that war. In August 1956, President Dwight D. Eisenhower approved the selection and internment of unknowns from both World War II and Korea. Before the Vietnam War ended, Arlington National Cemetery made preparations to add a third crypt. On Memorial Day, May 28, 1984, remains designated X-26 were interred as the Vietnam Unknown in a ceremony at the Tomb of the Unknown Soldier in Arlington National Cemetery.
2: The unknown soldier who has returned to us today and whom we lay to rest is symbolic of all our missing sons. About him, we may well wonder, as others have. Did he play on some street in a great American city? Or did he work beside his father on a farm out in America's heartland? Did he marry? Did he have children? Did he look expectantly to return to a bride? We'll never know the answers to these questions about his life. We do know, though, why he died. He saw the horrors of war, but bravely faced them, certain his own cause and his country's cause was a noble one. That he was fighting for human dignity, for free men everywhere.
29: However, at that time, many people believed that advances in technology would mean that all remains from Vietnam could eventually be identified. This brings us to Vietnam Air Force pilot Michael Joseph Blassie. In the early 1990s, reports began to surface that the Vietnam unknown could possibly be the fallen pilot. Mike Blassie's family was not informed that the crash site had been accessed or that remains were recovered. The Allied South Vietnamese Army recovered Blassie's personal belongings and 6 bone fragments. All were sent to the Saigon mortuary and finally to Hawaii's Central Identification Laboratory. With Blassie's remains being separated from the personal belongings and other items from the crash site, a series of mistakes and flawed procedures led to his remains being reclassified as designated unknown and stored at the Central Identification Laboratory in a file with the label X-26. The Blassie family visited the tomb in the following years, unaware that their son and brother was buried there. After years of political and media pressure from the Blassie family, in the middle of the night, soldiers of the old guard stood watch and blocked the view. The Vietnam unknown would be disinterred and DNA tested. DNA test results confirmed a perfect match with Michael Blassie's older sister, Judy. 26 years after his Dragonfly was shot down, First Lieutenant Michael Joseph Blassie's remains were returned to his family in St. Louis, where he was laid to rest at Jefferson Barracks National Cemetery. As of today, the crypt that once held the remains of the Vietnam War unknown is empty. The slab over that crypt has been replaced, changing the Vietnam War inscription. It now reads, "Honoring and keeping faith with America's missing servicemen." A reminder of the commitment of the United States Armed Forces to the fullest possible accounting for our missing heroes.

0: did a terrific job on the production, editing, and storytelling by our own Monty Montgomery. And a special thanks to Craig Dumais of the Grateful Nation Project. To find out more about the great work they do, go to herocards.us. That's herocards.us. And if you're ever visiting Washington, D.C., make sure you make a stop at Arlington National Cemetery. It's just outside of Washington, D.C. It's got its own dedicated metro stop. And be prepared to stay a while. And be prepared not to speak. What a story was told about First Lieutenant Michael Joseph Blassie. He graduates from a suburban high school in St. Louis in 1966, qualifies as a pilot, and the next thing you know, he's flying the Super Tweet, the Dragonfly, low and slow, which of course led to his untimely and tragic death at the age of 24, killed in action. And then all the work of the family to find out what they found out. The story of the Tomb of the Unknown Soldier's known soldier. And that would be Lieutenant Blassie, First Lieutenant Blassie, here on Our American Stories.
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9: Friday, June 26th, the world's most exciting combat sport, Bare Knuckle Fighting Championship, returns with another night of action you have to see to believe. In the main event, Cameron Jumpman Van Camp faces the explosive Gregorius Cisneros in a showdown built for violence. In the co-main event, destruction takes center stage when the boogeyman Arnold Boumaier Adams collides with Steve Panda Banks in an all-out battle for heavyweight supremacy. 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
0: And we continue with our American stories. Our next story comes to us from a man who's simply known as the History Guy. His videos are watched by hundreds of thousands of people of all ages across YouTube. The History Guy is also heard here at Our American Stories. Let's take a listen to the History Guy as he tells the history of an important book here in America and around the world, the Bible.
18: Blessed are the poor in spirit, for theirs is the kingdom of heaven. Blessed are those that mourn, for they shall be comforted. Blessed are the meek, for they shall inherit the earth. These words from the King James Version of the Holy Bible have inspired generations of Christians. Many historians consider the Holy Bible to be the most read book in history. Author James Chapman did a survey of the most read books of the last 50 years and determined that the Holy Bible is by far the leader, having sold some 3.9 billion copies. By comparison, the number two book in that period, The Quotations of Chairman Mao Zedong, have sold just 820 million copies. Third was the Harry Potter series, at about 400 million copies. This isn't a religious missive. It is a review of the translation of the most read and one of the most influential books in history. The interpretation and translation of the Holy Bible has impacted history and culture for nearly 2,000 years. And the history of English translation of the Bible deserves to be remembered. According to biblical scholars, the people who would have experienced the ministry of Jesus live in a relatively small geographical area from Jerusalem in the south to Galilee in the north, a distance of several days' walk. Jesus would have spoken Aramaic, which was the indigenous language of the area, and Koine Greek, the international language of business and education at the time. As a practicing Jew, he also would have known enough Hebrew to read and teach in the synagogue. But the words of the book's central character did not start to be written down until 30 years after his reported death. However, once they got going, many different gospels, or good news stories in Greek, were produced by a variety of authors around the Mediterranean. They wrote in Koine Greek for a Greek audience, whereas Jesus would probably have preached in Aramaic. The gospels of the New Testament, Matthew, Mark, Luke, and John, were placed in the order of their theological importance as determined by early Christian leaders. Mark was probably written before 70 AD, as he doesn't tell us about the destruction of the temple in Jerusalem by the Romans in that year, whereas the other gospel authors must have been written afterwards, as they are aware of this momentous event for Jews and Christians of the time. These gospels were copied and shared between Christian communities, as were the letters of prominent Christian teachers like Paul. Very few of these earliest manuscripts have survived to our time. A handful of second century fragments from various New Testament authors have been found, and some of them relatively recently. Like the old campfire game of telephone, each new letter offered new opportunities to introduce errors or new material that wasn't in the original. Most people at the time couldn't read, and so these letters would have been read to them at gatherings. And early church officials became concerned about the growing number, the authenticity, and the theology of this corpus. They sought to control, or at least to guide, what early Christians heard. The earliest complete copies that we have of the New Testament today are the Codex Sinaiticus and the Codex Vaticanus, both which date back to the 4th century. The Codex Sinaiticus, or Book of the Sinai, was written in Greek at the monastery of St. Catherine in the shadow of Mount Sinai. The text contains all of the scriptures of the Old and New Testaments which are accepted by most Christians today. Scriptures that were considered heretical, like the Gospel of Thomas, were left out. The Codex Vaticanus, or the Book of the Vatican, was written in Greek as well, but no one is sure exactly where. Over time, Latin replaced Greek in Western European Bibles, while Eastern churches continued to use Greek. Although we know Latin translations existed long before this time, the first complete Latin Bible we still have today was produced at the monastery of Wearmouth in Jarrow in northern England. The Codex Amiatinus, named after its current location in Tuscany, is a large, beautifully illustrated work that is 7 inches thick and weighs in at over 75 pounds. When the age of this book was recognized, it was used to highlight mistakes introduced in later Latin translations. Medieval church authorities frowned upon those who sought to translate the Bible from the official Latin texts, responding to what the Roman Church saw as heretics. Pope Innocent III banned translations of the Bible in 1199. But translations were occurring in any case. The Venerable Bede, and isn't that a cool appellation, translated the Gospel of John into Old English in the 730s. This is the first known translation into English, albeit not a version of English most modern English speakers would understand. The first serious attempt to translate the entire Bible into English was made in the late 14th century under the direction of John Wycliffe, a professor at Oxford University. Wycliffe had the Bible translated directly from the official Latin. His translation was quite literal, which made it somewhat ironic that he was later accused of being a heretic and his Bible banned by church and English authorities. Apparently his crime was to make the wisdom of the Bible more accessible to the common people, or as he said, "It helpeth Christian men to study the gospel in that tongue in which they know best Christ's sentence." However, his Bible was indeed taken up by church and social reformers, an association which didn't help his case. The church was able to confront and control the Wycliffe Bible, but the next major translation effort would change the history of the Western Christian Church down to the present day. Martin Luther, like Wycliffe, was also a professor. He saw the Roman Church as corrupted and in need of reform. The Roman Church sought to suppress Luther's reform initiatives and had placed him under official ban. Retiring to Wartburg Castle in Germany, Luther translated the Bible into German, and like Wycliffe, Luther went back to the original Greek texts as the basis of his work. Luther and his Bible sparked a religious reformation, broke up the Roman Church, and led to the formation of Protestant churches. While it isn't in the direct lineage of today's English Bibles, it was Martin Luther's translation that sparked the first translation of the Bible into modern English. Henry VIII famously broke ties with the Catholic Church and became the supreme head of the Church of England in 1534. In 1536, he authorized Thomas Cromwell, his keeper of the Privy Seal, to create a Bible in English. Cromwell tapped Matthew Coverdale and a publisher named Richard Grafton to complete the work. Prior to this Bible, other English Bibles had been printed illegally, including a version by William Tyndale, upon which the King's New Bible was based. The vision for the new Bible was not just an English translation to make it accessible to the everyday people. It was also a statement of Henry VIII's political power and new authority as head of the church, separated from Rome. It was a large book, 11 inches wide by 16 and a half inches long, and because of its size was called the Great Bible. The demands for this new Bible required fancy paper and color printing, which Cromwell had difficulty finding in England. So the first pages of the Great Bible were actually created in Paris. But the authorities in Rome learned about this new printing and seized whatever materials and printers they could discover who were involved in the process. Everything that could be recovered was smuggled back to England, and the Great Bible was finally completed in April 1539. There were 6 additional editions created and an estimated 9,000 copies printed by 1541. By royal decree, every church in England was required to have a copy of the Great Bible, set up in some convenient place within the church that ye have care of. It was incredibly popular, so much so that Henry had to issue a proclamation to forbid the reading of the Great Bible during church services, because worshippers were reading the English Bible rather than listening to sermons. Despite the massive popularity of the Great Bible, only a few years after its publication, Henry had Parliament pass an act which decreed, "No manner of persons, after the 1st of October, should take upon them to read openly to others in any church or open assembly when in any of the king's dominions, the Bible or any part of the scripture in English, unless he is so appointed thereunto by the king, on pain of suffering 100 months imprisonment." This act would essentially be reversed by his children. under the reign of Queen Elizabeth, some of the more popular biblical editions were the Bishop's Bible and the Geneva Bible, which were written by Protestants, sheltering in Geneva because of the reign of the Catholic Queen Mary. Neither of these received royal approval. Then Elizabeth's successor, James I, commissioned around 50 scholars to write an English Bible because the versions in existence were criticized for their inaccuracies and potential deviations from the Latin editions. They utilized existing versions of the English Bible, such as the one by William Tyndale and commentary by Hebrew scholars, to create their new edition. The Bible, commissioned by King James, was published in 1611. About 20 years after its publication, a version of the King James Bible was printed without the word not in the Ten Commandments of Thou Shall Not Commit Adultery. The edition was called the Wicked Bible, and the printer was fined for the mistake. In the modern era, the Holy Bible has gone through numerous translations and versions, including the Revised Standard Version and the New International Version and the New Revised Standard Version. Many of these use the discipline of textual criticism and provide substantial markup to help the modern reader understand ancient meanings. Technology today allows us to translate the Bible more quickly than ever before. Some scholars predict that we will have a Bible translated into every language in existence by 2072. It is clear that one of the most influential books in history will continue to raise challenges well into the future.
0: And a great job on the production, as always, by Greg Hengler. And a special thanks to the History Guy, telling us the story of the Bible, the most important book ever written in world history. Now, whether you agree with its contents or not, separate point. But its impact on the world, on literature, on the arts, on everything, is, well, it's almost impossible to calculate. If you want more stories of forgotten history, please subscribe to the History Guy's YouTube channel, The History Guy, History Deserves to Be Remembered. This is Our American Stories.
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4: President Trump will host NATO Secretary General Mark Rutte at the White House on Wednesday. The meeting comes during a tense period where Trump this week again criticized NATO for what he sees as a lack of support with the war against Iran. Trump told reporters Monday, quote, "The numbers that we spent are so crazy on NATO and they weren't there for us." The meeting comes ahead of the NATO summit in Turkey next month. Democratic New York City Mayor Zohran Mamdani and the Socialist Movement are having a great primary election night. Two of the Democratic Socialists Mamdani endorsed, Claire Valdez in New York's 7th Congressional District, and Daria Lisa Avila Chevalier in New York's 13th Congressional District, both won their U.S. House primaries. Mamdani-backed progressive Democrat Brad Lander won his primary for New York's 10th Congressional District. Lander considers himself to be an ally to the Socialist Movement. Avila Chevalier and Lander defeated Democratic establishment incumbents. The Senate has passed the War Powers Resolution on Iran, marking the first time both chambers of Congress approved such a measure. The Senate approved the House-passed resolution, which seeks to end the conflict without Congress declaring war or authorizing the use of military force. The Senate vote was 50-48, with four Republicans joining the majority of Democrats. The passage is mostly symbolic because it doesn't carry the force of the law. The protesters involved in a shooting at an ICE detention center south of Dallas last year are being sentenced. Benjamin Song, the man accused of opening fire and striking a police officer, received a 100-year sentence. A handful of others accused of aiding Song were sentenced to 50 years behind bars on terrorism charges. One of the defendants, who wasn't present at the protest itself, received a sentence of 30 years in prison. Google's investing $75 million in film studio A24 to develop AI-powered filmmaking tools. The two sides have agreed on a deal that will have the studio work with Google's DeepMind unit. It will give A24 access to AI research and infrastructure, while DeepMind's researchers will create new workflows with the studio. The deal doesn't include access to A24's content library. I'm Tammy Trujillo.
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7: Friday, June 26th, the world's most exciting combat sport, Bare Knuckle Fighting Championship, returns with another night of action you have to see to believe. 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
9: The Senate has passed the War Powers Resolution on Iran, marking the first time both chambers of Congress approved such a measure. Mark Mayfield reports.
10: The Senate approved the House-passed resolution, which seeks to end the conflict without Congress declaring war or authorizing the use of military force. The Senate vote was 50-48, with four Republicans joining the majority of Democrats. The passage is mostly symbolic because it doesn't carry the force of law. I'm Mark Mayfield.
9: The votes have been cast in New York City. Mayor Zohran Mamdani says the socialist movement had a great primary election night Tuesday. Mamdani, backed progressive Democrat Brad Lander, won his primary for New York's 10th congressional district. Lander considers himself to be an ally to the socialist movement. And two of the Democratic socialists Mamdani endorsed, Clara Valdez in New York's 7th congressional district and Darielisa Avila Chevalier in New York's 13th congressional district, both won their U.S. House primaries. The two women defeated Democratic establishment incumbents. Google is investing $75 million in film studio A24 to develop AI-powered filmmaking tools. That story from Matt Mattinson.
11: The two sides have agreed to a deal that will have the studio work with Google's DeepMind unit. It'll give A24 access to AI research and infrastructure, while DeepMind's researchers will create new workflows with the studio. The deal doesn't include access to A24's content library. I'm Matt Mattinson.
9: Group play continued at the 2026 FIFA World Cup on Tuesday. Cristiano Ronaldo scored a pair of goals to lead Portugal to a 5-0 victory over Uzbekistan. He made history in that game, becoming the only man ever to score in six tournaments. England played to a scoreless draw against Ghana, while Croatia eliminated Panama from knockout round contention with a 1-0 victory in Toronto. The day was capped off with Colombia taking down the Democratic Republic of the Congo 1-0 in Guadalajara. I'm Tammy Trujillo.
7: 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In the main event, Cameron Jumpman Van Camp faces the explosive Gregorius Cisneros in a showdown built for violence. In the co-main event, destruction takes center stage when the boogeyman Arnold Boumaier Adams collides with Steve Panda Banks in an all-out battle for heavyweight supremacy. 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
8: President Trump will host NATO Secretary General Mark Rutte at the White House today. Tammy Trujillo reports.
9: The meeting comes during a tense period where Trump this week again criticized NATO for what he sees as a lack of support with the war against Iran. Trump told reporters Monday, quote, "The numbers that we spend are so crazy on NATO and they weren't there for us." The meeting comes ahead of the NATO summit in Turkey next month. I'm Tammy Trujillo.
8: Things could get heated between President Trump and members of his own party when he travels to Capitol Hill today. White House correspondent John Decker says one of the topics on the table has been top of mind for Trump.
10: The president has expressed his displeasure with the Senate Majority Leader, John Thune, as it relates to one piece of legislation in particular. It's the Save America Act that would change the way that federal elections are conducted in this country.
8: Thune has resisted Trump's calls to abolish or suspend the filibuster in order to get it through, insisting the votes just aren't there. Meanwhile, several Republicans have expressed their own frustration with Trump's Iran deal, objecting to the U.S. unfreezing Iranian assets without getting more concessions from the regime. That will also be discussed today. New York City Mayor Zoran Mamdani is cheering the results of Tuesday's primaries, saying the socialist movement had a great election night. Mamdani-backed progressive Democrat Brad Lander won his primary for New York's 10th congressional district. In addition, two of the Democratic socialists Mamdani endorsed both won their U.S. House primaries, defeating Democratic establishment incumbents. A flood threat persists for millions across the central and southern U.S. A level 2 out of 4 flash flood risk was issued for parts of Kansas, Oklahoma, and northern Texas yesterday as thunderstorms and heavy rain eyed the region. The threat spreads into parts of Arkansas and Mississippi as the week moves on. And a ceremony today in Miami-Dade County, Florida, marks a somber anniversary. Today marks 5 years since the Surfside condo collapse that killed 98 people. A ceremony will be held this morning at the scene of the deadly collapse. I'm Mark Mayfield.
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18: Okay, in the morning from Westwood One. Good morning, I'm John Trout. It's Wednesday, June 24th, 2026. Here's what's coming up on America in the Morning.
19: The Senate passes a bipartisan war powers vote in a symbolic rebuke to President Trump and the Iran war. I'm John Stolness in Washington.
20: Sentences handed down in an attack on an ICE detention center in Texas. I'm Clayton Neville.
21: Healthcare fraud crackdown. I'm Lisa Dwyer.
22: An emerging plan to break the Strait of Hormuz bottleneck by evacuating some 11,000 stranded seafarers. Sagar Magani, Washington.
23: On Wall Street, stocks are coming off a losing day amid a global tech sell-off. I'm Jessica Ettinger.
24: ExxonMobil can sue Cuban state-owned companies in American courts. I'm Julie Walker.
25: Cristiano Ronaldo became the first player to score in 6 different World Cup tournaments. I'm Ed Donahue.
18: All ahead on America in the Morning. It's 7 after. A rare act of rebuke by the Republican-controlled Senate Tuesday, voting to approve a war powers resolution that would require President Trump to get

0: Controlled House passed a similar measure last month. Enough Republicans voted with Democrats to prevent House Speaker Mike Johnson from keeping it off the floor. As a concurrent resolution, the War Powers Act has no force of law and does not need the president to sign off on it. In a social media post, the president accused the Senate of providing aid and comfort to the enemy and called it a meaningless vote. John Stolness, Washington.
1: Today's show host Savannah Guthrie makes an emotional appeal as her mother's February disappearance remains unsolved. Correspondent Clayton Neville has the latest.
2: News broke this week that a ransom note linked to the February kidnapping of Nancy Guthrie may have indicated the 84-year-old died after she was taken from her Arizona home. Months later, her family's still begging for answers.
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3: This is unusual and unprecedented, to say the least, to be sitting here. But, I don't have any comment on the story and I'm not involved in our coverage. But I can't pretend I'm not here. And so since I am, I wanted to just take the opportunity to ask people to beg people to come forward. Somebody knows something.
2: With the story back in the spotlight, the family hoping someone says something.
3: And this is a new story today that is on your radar, but this is the life that my sister lives, that I live, that my brother lives, that our extended families live, that our children live every day. And we are in agony. We cannot be at peace, no matter how much I try to come out here every day and smile and find that joy, and I will. I promise I will. This is a moment to tell you that we need your help. We're begging for your help.
2: The Pima County Sheriff's Department in Arizona referring questions about the ransom notes to the FBI. Federal investigators haven't commented. I'm Clayton Neville.
1: 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It's 12 after. When we return on America in the Morning, hundreds of charges in a sweeping health care fraud crackdown. After these messages.
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2: Welcome back. You're with America in the Morning. The threat for severe weather continues today. Here's AccuWeather.com meteorologist LaTroy Thornton with the outlook.
3: Portions of over a dozen states face the risk for severe weather today and through tonight, with a stalled front serving as the focus for that risk today. Places from the western part of the Florida Panhandle, north and west through Arkansas, into Kansas and Oklahoma, westward into parts of the Texas Panhandle and far eastern New Mexico, and northward from there through eastern Colorado, southern and western Nebraska, and southeastern Wyoming could have thunderstorms into tonight with damaging wind gusts and large hail. The chance for at least a spotty thunderstorm this afternoon extends to the south and west from there across the Four Corners region, with the potential that some of these storms may be dry, bringing lightning but little to no rain. This worsens the fire risk today and tomorrow across a large portion of that area, with the fire threat remaining high for many inland portions of the western U.S. thanks to the combination of gusty winds and low humidity as well. The west also looks to be rather hot for today, with widespread highs of 5 to 10 degrees above the historical average, away from the more comfortable conditions along the coast. The heat even extends into the day tomorrow for the southwestern states. As this front eventually becomes absorbed into another storm dropping southward out of the Great Lakes region, repeated rounds of rainfall may result, with an area from Kansas and southern Nebraska eastward through the Ohio Valley into perhaps southwestern Pennsylvania in line for at least an inch or two of rain from tonight through Friday night, with amounts perhaps approaching 48 inches to the south and west of the St. Louis area. By contrast, much of the East Coast should be dry today. In Pawhuska, Oklahoma, today looks humid with some sun but a thunderstorm around, high 81. For Philadelphia, it's looking warmer today and less humid with sun, high 85. That's the nation's weather. I'm AccuWeather.com meteorologist LaTroy Thornton.
2: 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I'm John Trout. Federal prosecutors announce hundreds of charges in a sweeping health care fraud crackdown worth billions. Lisa Dwyer has details.
4: The Justice Department announced criminal charges against 455 people as part of another health care fraud crackdown that officials say involved more than $6.5 billion in false claims. In one particularly egregious case, head of the U.S. Centers for Medicare and Medicaid Services, Dr. Mehmet Oz, says a heart doctor in Florida is accused of billing insurers for medically unnecessary cardiovascular screening tests for college student athletes, and then rubber stamping the results as normal without reviewing them. In one instance in 2024,
5: the doctor, we believe from the moment he got the image to said it was fine, was 11 seconds.
4: The test results actually revealed a significantly enlarged heart. The teen patient later died on the basketball court.
5: The October EKG was read as normal. The kid was dead a month later.
4: I'm Lisa Dwyer.
2: The U.S. and Iran continue their dispute over whether Tehran has agreed to nuclear inspections. Here's correspondent Sagar Magani.
6: The U.S. and Iran are disagreeing over whether Tehran has agreed to let U.N. inspectors into its nuclear sites. Yesterday, Vice President Vance said that was agreed to during talks in Switzerland.
7: That is a major milestone for the American people.
6: But today, Iran's foreign ministry said U.N. inspectors are not scheduled to see nuclear sites the U.S. bombed last year.
8: They're wrong. They know they're wrong. They told us inside, and we have it down 100% inspections.
6: President Trump says if Iran had not agreed, he'd cut off talks. Asked when the inspections will happen,
8: there's no rush, but they'll be on the ground at the appropriate time.
6: The dispute came as a UN agency announced an emerging plan to break the Strait of Hormuz bottleneck by evacuating some 11,000 stranded seafarers. Sagar Magani, Washington.
2: It's 18 after. When we return on America in the Morning, sanctions lifted. Iran sells oil in U.S. dollars. After these messages.
9: My whole identity had been wrapped up in being a soldier. To have that so violently ripped from me when I was wounded, I was lost for a very long time. When Wounded Warrior Project came into my life, being around the other warriors, people that had similar experiences that I did, it was a game changer for me. Having King join the group, that was the beginning of a really good friendship.
5: It's a good time.
10: I first heard about Wounded Warrior Project through CQ. And at first I was kind of like, I don't know if I qualify. But having been a part of it, it's kind of taught me that it's not just the wounds that you can see, but it's those that you can't.
9: When you do something like a peer support group with Wounded Warrior Project and come together from different walks of life, man, the growth is incredible. 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
2: It's 20 after. America in the Morning continues with a look at Wednesday business. Here's CNBC's Jessica Ettinger.
15: Wall Street opens this morning after a losing day for stocks yesterday and a global tech sell-off. Chipmaker Micron shares tanked 13% by the close yesterday. It will report quarterly results after the closing bell this afternoon. SpaceX, though, a bright spot. It snapped a three-day losing streak. It gained 1% yesterday. Shares, though, did dip below the IPO price, the initial public offering price of $150. Here's a take from Ritholtz Wealth's Josh Brown on CNBC.
16: They're in the stock to begin with, primarily because the stock's going up. So once that stops and goes into reverse, they're not like looking up the 8K and trying to familiarize themselves with, you know, the cash flows. They sell it.
15: Factory job cuts in June neared financial crisis and COVID levels. This is from S&P, the worst since 2009. This even with the Trump administration trying to bring manufacturing back by slapping tariffs on goods imported from overseas. U.S. crude oil back around $73 a barrel as Iran gets something from the U.S. it hasn't gotten since the 1980s. Sanctions lifted and Iranian oil being sold in U.S. dollars. Although the U.S. and Iran are saying two different things about that.
17: President Trump saying this week that Iran's oil revenues would be used to buy U.S. agricultural products, including corn and soybeans. Well, Iran is now pushing back on that claim, with the foreign ministry spokesperson Ismail Barghay saying today Tehran faces no restrictions on how it uses those funds and will also spend the money as it sees fit. President Trump was asked whether he could guarantee the money would not be used to rebuild Iran's military. His response was, we'll see.
15: That's CNBC's Dan Murphy. As prices at the pump fall from Iran war highs, jet fuel has also fallen, but don't expect airfares to come down.
18: I wouldn't expect them to come down. Now that jet fuel prices have dropped, there is no expectation within the industry that you are going to see the airlines say, okay, well, ticket fares are up about 20% compared to last year, roughly speaking. Let's drop it back. That's just not the way it works.
15: CNBC's Phil LeBeau, and he adds,
18: you have two things that drive fares. One is demand, and demand remains relatively strong. Two, supply, and capacity has been limited by the industry this summer. So you don't have an oversupply of seats, and you still have a strong demand market out there. There's no reason to lower the fares. Their airlines won't be doing that.
15: It is day two today of Amazon's four-day Prime sale. Walmart is holding a competing sale. Also on today's watch list, the Fed releases its annual bank stress test results. We also find out sales numbers for new construction homes today.
2: I'm sure you'll have that for us tomorrow morning on America in the Morning. Thank you, CNBC's Jessica Ettinger. It's 24 past. The Supreme Court says Exxon can sue Cuba. Details when America in the Morning continues after these messages.
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2: Welcome back. This is America in the Morning. It's 26 after. ExxonMobil can pursue a lawsuit over property seized by Cuba's Castro regime. Julie Walker reports on the decision made by the U.S. Supreme Court.
28: The Supreme Court rules ExxonMobil can sue Cuban state-owned companies in American courts over property on the island nation that was seized after Fidel Castro took power. The decision Tuesday was the second in as many months in favor of U.S. owners of Cuban property that was confiscated by the communist government more than 65 years ago. The outcome in the two cases could be an additional lever for the Trump administration to exert pressure on Cuba, which is already being squeezed by a U.S. oil embargo. I'm Julie Walker.
2: World Cup history is once again made. The first player to score in six tournaments has emerged, Ed Donahue reports.
29: Cristiano Ronaldo became the first player to score in six different World Cup tournaments. He had two goals in Houston for a 5-0 victory over Uzbekistan. The 41-year-old Ronaldo scored his first World Cup goal back in 2006. His fans in Houston were vocal.
30: Portugal! Portugal!
0: Cristiano Ronaldo.
29: Ronaldo rebounded after a disappointing performance in the opening 1-1 draw with Congo.
3: Mejoramos. La vida es así.
29: He says we improved. That's life. There are trade-offs we face during matches, during life. And the main objective is always to improve. That's what we do. Ronaldo has 10 career World Cup goals, 8 behind the leader, Lionel Messi. I'm Ed Donahue.
2: On this date in history, June 24th, 1948, the Soviet Union began the Berlin blockade, cutting off land access to West Berlin and setting the stage for the historic Berlin airlift. In 1997, the U.S. Air Force reported that the infamous Roswell incident involved a military balloon project, not extraterrestrials. Seems to be some debate of late on that one. America in the Morning for Wednesday, June 24th, 2026 is produced by Tom Cusick. I'm John Trout. This is Westwood One.
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14: Sentences handed down in an attack on an ICE detention center in Texas. I'm Clayton Neville.
15: Amazon Prime Day Top 5. I'm the new old tech guy, Chuck Palm.
28: The government opposes a plan to auction more than 100 artifacts recovered from the wreckage of the Titanic. I'm Julie Walker.
2: Big tech drags down the markets. Damian Troisi has a report from Wall Street. And in sports, an NBA draft recap with our John Stolness. That and more all ahead after these messages.
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2: Welcome back to America in the Morning. It's the first Wednesday of summer, and there's more potential severe weather. Here's AccuWeather.com meteorologist LaTroy Thornton.
23: A large portion of the western states, at least areas just away from the west coast itself, look to have a rather hot stretch continue through today, with much of the Pacific Northwest in line for temperatures rising 5 to 15 degrees above historical averages once again. This latest day of persistent heat in the region brings the risk for heat-related illnesses among heat-sensitive populations even higher. But some relief does come to the northwest later this week, and eventually some showers as well. The heat persists through at least Thursday in the southwest, though, where strengthening high pressure knocks back any chances of rain, and highs reach at least 5 to 10 degrees above the historical average for many places, from interior California through the Four Corners region. However, more comfortably cool conditions remain over coastal areas. The hot and dry conditions keep the wildfire risk elevated across a large portion of the west as well, with gusty winds, low humidity, and the risk for widely separated dry thunderstorms continuing through tomorrow, especially from the Four Corners region into Wyoming, to support the rapid start and spread of fires. More active conditions stretch to the east of there, from southeastern Wyoming, south and east through much of Kansas, parts of the Texas Panhandle, nearly all of Oklahoma, and places as far south and east as the Florida Panhandle, and storms through tonight may bring large hail and damaging winds of at least 70 to 80 miles per hour. There may also be an afternoon thunderstorm around the Florida Peninsula, with a chance for a thunderstorm any time from Missouri into Wisconsin and Michigan, where storms and some showers become more widespread, also extending north and west through much of Minnesota into North Dakota. The eastern seaboard looks dry today, but a shower could sneak into portions of northern New England by this afternoon. That's the weather across America. I'm AccuWeather.com meteorologist LaTroy Thornton.
2: 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I'm John Trout. The U.S. Senate has approved a war powers resolution in a rebuke to President Trump over the Iran conflict. House Democrat leader Hakeem Jeffries strongly criticized Republicans and the Trump administration for a reckless and costly military engagement in the Middle East. Here's Washington correspondent Sagar Magani with more.
0: The Senate, for the first time, has approved a war powers resolution seeking to block U.S. military action against Iran. It was a stunning turnaround from the 9 earlier times the Senate tried to stop the war.
3: The yeas are 50, the nays are 48.
0: Before the vote, Virginia Democrat Tim Kaine said this was different.
4: We're acting with more knowledge, even since the vote we had last week.
0: The resolution's largely symbolic and does not fully carry the force of law. Still, it reflects growing concerns from Republicans over the war and President Trump's deal with Iran to end it. Top Senate Democrat Chuck Schumer says the message is simple.
5: Only Congress has the power to take our nation to war, not Donald Trump alone.
0: The president was already due on Capitol Hill tomorrow to meet with GOP senators. Sagar Magani, Washington.
2: 8 people who were convicted in an attack on officers at an ICE detention center in Texas last summer received their sentences Tuesday. Correspondent Clayton Neville says an ICE officer survived after being shot in the neck.
6: The shooting happened last July at the Prairie Land ICE detention facility in Alvarado, Texas, when a small group was demonstrating with fireworks. Organizers said those fireworks were used solely to gain the attention of the detainees. While family members of the defendants pleaded for leniency, claiming the demonstration got out of control, the so-called ringleader, Benjamin Champagne Song, was sentenced to 100 years in prison. He was found guilty of attempted murder of officers and employees. Autumn Hill and Zachary Evans will serve 50 years behind bars. They and 5 others were convicted on terrorism charges connected to that shooting and received prison terms ranging from 30 to 70 years. Federal prosecutors labeled the incident domestic terrorism, alleging that Antifa operatives planned and carried out the attack. Attorneys representing the defendants, though, said they had no connection with Antifa. I'm Clayton Neville.
2: It was April 14th, 1912, that the Titanic sank, but ownership disputes continue. Here's correspondent Julie Walker.
28: The government opposes a plan to auction more than 100 artifacts recovered from the wreckage of the Titanic. Georgia-based RMS Titanic has exclusive salvage rights to the famous wreck in the North Atlantic. It's extracted dishware, gold coins, and even pieces of the ship's hull, and wants to sell some of those artifacts for the first time, despite previous agreements to only display them at museums and traveling exhibitions. The government argues that plan violates existing court orders and agreements. The company says it doesn't. Meanwhile, items saved by survivors and rescuers have been sold for big money. I'm Julie Walker.
2: With the resignation of British Prime Minister Keir Starmer this week, correspondent Jill Lawless reports Brexit in 2016 fractured the European Union and broke British politics.
7: 10 years ago, British voters decided in a referendum by 52% to 48% to leave the European Union after almost half a century of membership. This week, Prime Minister Keir Starmer stood here in Downing Street and announced that he is resigning as Prime Minister after just 2 years in office. Whoever replaces him in the next few weeks, and is likely to be Andy Burnham, the former mayor of Manchester, will be Britain's 7th Prime Minister in a decade. Those two events are linked. Brexit not only reduced the European Union's membership from 28 countries to 27, but it shook up Britain's politics and its economy in ways that are still playing out today. Politically, Brexit split the country almost in half between two new groups, Leavers and Remainers. And that divide also ran through the main political parties, especially the Conservatives, who were then in government and who split along Brexit lines. Actually, leaving the EU took several years of bitter argument and negotiation, not just between Britain and the bloc, but within the UK itself. The anger and divisions that had been unleashed helped fuel the rise of populist political parties of both the left and the right. British politics today is more divided and unstable than it's been in a long time. The economic impact has been just as profound. Supporters of Brexit said it would allow Britain to break free from Brussels' red tape and strike new trade deals around the world, and that has proved true to an extent. But new deals with countries including the US, Japan, and Australia haven't made up for the economic hit that comes from losing trade with Britain's nearest neighbors in the EU. Brexit supporters said Britain would take back control of immigration once it left the EU and its free movement bloc, and that has happened as well. The UK now controls who comes into the country. But that didn't mean there was less immigration in the years after Brexit. The numbers actually rose to a record high before falling back last year to something like their pre-Brexit levels. And meanwhile, the debate over immigration remains a very heated and emotive one in the UK. 10 years on, polls suggest that more British people now think Brexit was a mistake than support it. But it remains a hugely divisive issue, and any prospect of rejoining the EU is a long way off.
2: There's Jill Lawless reporting. Now 16 before the hour. When we return on America in the Morning, 11,000 stranded seafarers in the Strait of Hormuz. Evacuation plans underway after these messages.
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2: Welcome back. You're with America in the Morning. I'm John Trout. A UN agency says a plan is underway to evacuate 11,000 stranded seafarers through the Strait of Hormuz. Correspondent John Gambrill reports on work to finalize a war-ending deal.
25: Iran today has cast new doubt on what we're hearing from America about the interim agreement to reach a deal to end the Iran war. First, we heard from Iran's foreign ministry spokesperson. He told journalists that there were no scheduled visits by the International Atomic Energy Agency, the UN's nuclear watchdog, to those three enrichment sites that America bombed last year. Now, these are really important visits because those sites are where it's believed Iran's highly enriched uranium now remains. And the IAEA is really wanting to see that stockpile and understand if Iran has moved anything out from there or if there has any centrifuges still functional at these sites. U.S. Vice President J.D. Vance had said that Iran had agreed to the IAEA conducting inspections but didn't elaborate. Meanwhile, Vance also said that Iran could start buying American corn, soybean, and wheat with money that the U.S. unfreezes. Now, we heard from the Iranians today that they would consider it, but they didn't guarantee that they would make those purchases. All this is coming as we also saw Iranian President Masoud Pezeshkian traveled today to Pakistan. It's part of his country's continued diplomacy in the region. Pakistan has been a key mediator in the Iran war. And as these two countries try to reach a permanent deal to end the conflict.
2: A shooting suspect scoped out that library before returning with a shotgun and killing two, according to police. Lisa Dwyer reports on Monday's deadly California shooting.
13: Police say that 18-year-old Bradley Scott Sayre of Chico first walked through the Chico branch of the Butte County Library unarmed and then returned with a shotgun. Sayre fatally shot one person at the entrance and another inside. Chico Police Chief Billy Aldridge says Sayre was quickly apprehended.
14: So from time of initial 911 call to an in custody with our suspect was less than 4 minutes.
13: Those killed were identified as 46-year-old Jacob Hall and 75-year-old Robert Johnson. Aldridge says Sayre likely acted alone.
14: We believe that this was an isolated incident and there's no known further threat to our community.
13: One juvenile female was transported to the hospital with minor injuries. Sound courtesy KRCR. I'm Lisa Dwyer.
2: Correspondent Damian Traisi reports a sharp drop in big tech companies pulling down indexes, mostly lower on Wall Street on Tuesday.
15: I'm Damian Traisi, and this is the AP Markets Report. Stocks fell on Wall Street Tuesday. The S&P 500 fell 1.4%, weighed down by a sell-off in big technology stocks. The Dow fell 97 points, or 0.1%. The Nasdaq Composite fell 2.2%. The selling was concentrated in companies with a big focus on artificial intelligence technology. They've been making big gains in recent months, helping the broader market on its record-setting run this year. The recent downturn follows rising worries about potential interest rate hikes this year. The Federal Reserve has signaled that it might raise its benchmark interest rate to fight inflation, but higher rates could weigh on economic growth. Damian Troisi, New York.
2: America in the Morning continues. 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
16: 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I'm Chuck Palm.
2: Guinness has crowned an Australian town crier as the world's loudest person at 122.4 decibels.
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17: There's no way that you can actually practice for it. You have to just keep it for the day, especially with the world record attempt. It took me 7 attempts just for one word, which was the word now, and my voice was shot for the next couple of days as well. It was husky. It was terrible.
1: My lords, my ladies and gentlemen, welcome to Canberra.
2: All right. Well, thanks for the shout out. 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
18: In last night's NBA draft taking place in Brooklyn, the league's worst team, the Washington Wizards, had the first selection and surprised no one with their pick. NBA Commissioner David Stern made the announcement.
19: With the first pick in the 2026 NBA draft, the Washington Wizards select Anise Dibansa Jr. from Brigham Young University.
18: Sound courtesy of ESPN, the Utah Jazz selected Darren Peterson of Kansas number 2. Duke's Cameron Boozer went 3rd to the Minnesota Timberwolves. The Chicago Bulls took North Carolina's Caleb Wilson 4th. And the Los Angeles Clippers grabbed Illinois' Keaton Wagler with pick number 5. Now, while Washington's basketball team was having a hopeful night in the draft, the city's baseball team had a depressing evening thanks to the Philadelphia Phillies. The Nationals blew a 5-0 lead and then an 8-6 ninth inning lead, allowing 8 straight two-out runs in the Phils' wild 14-9 comeback.
21: Bryce at spot, smokes the deep right field toward the pole. It is gone!
18: That call courtesy of NBC Sports Philadelphia. And in the World Cup, Ghana played England to a scoreless draw. Ghana coaches, however, were upset. Video assist failed to penalize England with a red card that could have given them an advantage. England possessed the ball for 79% of the game, the longest by any team to be shut out in the last 60 years at the World Cup. That's your look at sports. I'm John Stolness.
2: Thanks, John. It's 7 till. When we return, just how much are Americans giving? The annual Giving USA report reveals our benevolence when America in the Morning continues after these messages.
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2: Welcome back. You're with America in the Morning. It's 5 till. A benevolent type, our society. Donors gave U.S. charities $617 billion in 2025. That's according to Giving USA. Here's Marcela Sanchez with more.
0: Donors gave U.S. charities $617 billion in 2025, marking a 3% increase from the previous year. This was according to the Giving USA 2026 report. Bequests jumped 17%, a trend that could indicate the start of the long-predicted great wealth transfer from baby boomers to their children and charities. Giving increased across all categories, including corporations and individuals. Strong stock markets and economic growth contributed to this rise, despite federal cuts. However, donations to religious groups did slightly decrease, and corporate giving was up only 0.5%. Marcela Sanchez.
2: A beloved 90s kid show is coming to theaters. Here's Kevin Carr with details.
3: Grab your permission slips, 90s kids. A beloved children's series is getting a big screen adaptation.
4: Seatbelts, everyone!
3: The Magic School Bus, originally an educational book series in the 1980s, then a wildly popular PBS cartoon in the 90s, is getting a makeover. Shark Tale and Monsters vs. Alien director Rob Letterman has been tapped to write the script and direct. Letterman already has a history of working with children's IPs. In 2015, he directed Jack Black in Goosebumps.
5: You just released every monster I've ever created.
3: And most recently, in 2019, he brought Pokemon to life in Detective Pikachu.
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8: Yeah! Pika Pika Pika!
3: Lily Tomlin voiced the iconic bus driver Miss Frizzle in the original animated series.
9: Take chances!
3: Netflix rebooted the series in 2017, featuring Kate McKinnon as Fiona Frizzle, the younger sister of now Professor Frizzle, with Tomlin reprising her role.
11: Miss Frizzle?
28: Class, please welcome Miss Fiona Felicity Frizzle.
3: This time around, Elizabeth Banks will be in the driver's seat as Miss Frizzle. Banks has been attached to the project since it was in development at Universal 6 years ago. She is also no stranger to adapting young adult and kids content to the big screen, having starred as Effie Trinket in The Hunger Games,
30: and may the odds be ever in your favor,
3: and Rita Repulsa in the 2017 Power Rangers film.
9: Tell the class what you know.
3: I'm Kevin Carr.
2: On this date in history, June 24th, 1948, the Soviet Union began the Berlin blockade, cutting off land access to West Berlin and setting the stage for the historic Berlin airlift. In 1997, the U.S. Air Force reported that the infamous Roswell incident involved a military balloon project, not extraterrestrials. Seems to be some debate of late on that one. That's our show for today, Wednesday, June 24th, 2026. America in the Morning is produced by Tom Cusick. I'm John Trout. This is Westwood One.
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31: Good morning, 459ers. We are waking up to cloudy skies across the states this morning. Light rain being reported in northwest Iowa as well as southwest Iowa. And we did have rain here in Fort Dodge about 3 o'clock this morning, but it has rolled out of the area. So we're going to be seeing nothing but sunshine today for day 3 of the WHO Radio Great Iowa Tractor Ride, presented by our sponsors John Deere and Van Wall. And thank you to John Deere and Van Wall for being the 2026 WHO Great Iowa Tractor Ride sponsors. And again, we should have a really nice day out there with the rains rolling through earlier this morning. A lot of the heavy showers right now actually just west of the Des Moines metro area, following the path just north of Interstate 80 right now. Now, temperatures pretty much in the low to mid 60s right now, and light variable winds across the entire state of Iowa. I'll have a look at the markets coming up here over the next half hour. Right now it's 5 o'clock. Let's check in with Wendy Wild in the WHO Radio Newsroom.
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4: It is 5 o'clock, cloudy, 66 degrees. And as Duane was just mentioning, there were some showers in the Des Moines metro area not long ago, but they have moved out and most of the rain is to the north of the Des Moines metro. There's a little patch to the southeast right now approaching Indianola as well. Not heavy, just rain, not heavy thunderstorm activity at all. Here's what's trending on WHO. Two Democratic members of Congress in New York City have lost their seats in Congress to opponents endorsed by New York City Mayor Zohran Mamdani. Former City Comptroller Brad Lander has ousted incumbent Dan Goldman, and Claire Valdez wins in the 7th District in Brooklyn and Queens, making her all but a lock to replace the retiring Nydia Velasquez. In all of the United States, one state stands out where a median family income can afford a median income house.
6: Iowa's putting in very, very, very well. I mean, we show on the article, it shows in as number one in affordability.
4: Les Selgrove is housing analyst for the Iowa Association of Realtors. The study by Realtor.com of the entire nation shows most of the top 11 states are in the Midwest.
6: I think that Iowa in particular, and probably most of the Midwest, you know, we're a little bit slower to react to a lot of the market changes and shifts.
4: Other states that make the top 11 include Illinois, Ohio, Kansas, Indiana, and Michigan. Nebraska, our neighbor, ranked just below the top 11. Selgrove says Iowa does still need more housing to meet the demand. A federal judge is blocking the Trump administration from making arrests at immigration courts. The ruling from a federal court in San Francisco says the ICE policy of detaining migrants in courthouse hallways has had a chilling effect on defendants attending court proceedings. President Trump is set to host the Great American Fair State Fair opening celebration on the National Mall tonight.
7: Patriotic opening ceremony to launch Freedom 250's Great American State Fair, a first-of-its-kind World's Fair on the National Mall. The fair's organizer, Freedom 250, said all 50 states and U.S. territories will be represented, even with several states led by Democratic governors saying they will not take part. I'm Mark Mayfield.
4: It runs June 25th through July 10th. It's 5:02. 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
31: 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And the grain trade this morning, we are showing just slightly higher markets here this morning in both corn and soybeans. July corn's up 0.75 cents, September, December, March, all of a penny. July soybeans up 2.5 right now. August is up 2.75. September's also up 2.75. And the November new crop up 3.25 cents. A complete look at the markets coming up here over the next half hour. 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

0: Marshy Creek, and then ended up in Webster City.
1: Two parks yesterday. Yeah. That was an awesome first half. Tell you what. Yeah, it was great.
0: Lots of trees. Weather. Did you get to see the horse?
1: I didn't, or maybe I was looking at something
0: else.
1: I think there's a video.
0: I think there's a horse that ran through Dolliver at one point. But so I had a chance to drive that tractor back yesterday,
1: and
0: I had
1: a
0: great ride. And Monday, I had a chance to bring one of Van Wall's 6M155 tractors back.
1: Oh, luxury.
0: Yeah, the governor took it from the fairgrounds here in Fort Dodge to Rockwell City, and then I was able to bring that tractor back from Rockwell City back here to the fairgrounds. Yeah. So
1: big difference from the M and the John Deere.
0: I tell you what, that 6M155, there's actually two 6M tractors here, a 155 and a 145, and the governor was in the 155. That's one I brought back. But, yeah, quite a difference.
1: Yeah, a little AC maybe.
0: I did have the air on for a short time. You know, the gear ranges and so forth, your tractor, the M, you're kind of just in fifth gear all the time.
1: Just lettery.
0: Yeah, but with the that 6M, boy, I think it's got 20 or 24 gear ranges in it. So, I have to kind of do the math on that. But it's like A through G times 4. So, it was pretty fun. But today we're going to roll out. We're going to go a different direction today, Ryan. The first group rolls out at 7:30 this morning, and the last group at about 8:30 this morning. So about an hour difference here. And today we're going to head northwest. We're actually going to go through Rockwell City, or through Fort Dodge, and we're going to go right through Fort Dodge and go by the Webster County Freedom Rock, then the Guido Van Helton silo mural. And I don't know if you've seen that or not. You had to be pretty close to it,
1: I've seen it
0: yesterday.
1: Yeah.
0: You know, the riders are just going to be up close and personal on that. Then we're going to head out to the Veterans Park along the east side of the Apple Orchard, which yesterday we enjoyed those delicious donuts from community Apple Orchard. So the riders are going to actually be able to see the trees that those apples grow on, and then up through parts of Clair from the north, and then drop back down to Highway 7, and then we're going to go by the ethanol plants on Highway 7, then come back to the fairgrounds for a noon meal, and then everybody will be loading up the
1: And then it's
0: tractors.
1: Over.
0: Yeah, I know. Isn't that crazy?
1: Yeah.
0: You know, Sunday, 9:15, I roll into town, you know, all the excitement, seeing everything, and I'm still excited, but come 1 o'clock today. But talk about Titan Tire. You guys just have a lot going on between talking to you and Scott Sloan and a lot of excitement with Titan Tires.
1: Yeah, we're always trying to make something new and just listen to the farmers and what they're needing. And, you know, any new equipment coming out, we're always trying to be a part of that application as well.
0: Yeah, and I just want to throw this in while we're talking about it. Looking ahead, one of the next big events, the Farm Progress Show.
1: Yes.
0: And so that's a really unique opportunity because you have those tires there and they're being used. They may be on the combines out in the fields, the tractors out in the fields, the grain carts out in the fields. So people really get a firsthand look at what the Titan Tire technology is, how it works, and can go out and literally run those machines and be on Titan Tires.
1: Yeah, and the thing is, we try to have them on a machine there so you can see what they look like, talk about them. What's your questions? I mean, we got all the right people there to answer questions at Farm Progress. That's where we kind of showcase our great latest and greatest stuff. So it'll be a great show this year, just like every year. Kim does a great job of promoting Titan at Farm Progress.
0: And you'll be in the Van Wall building there, right, where you've always been. And you've got some special guests, I think, coming in this year, too.
1: That's the word on the street.
0: Yeah, exactly. Yeah. So I'm excited to find out more about that myself. And you never know who's going to pop in the Titan booth. So it's always a fun time. And Scott was talking about some of the technology that's being worked on right now when it comes to inflation and so forth. And that makes perfect sense when you're going through the field. And, you know, one application, you might be dropping weight. And another application, you're adding weight to the machine.
1: And, you know, that not only helps the farmer with his application, but it helps the tires too.
0: Exactly.
1: So it's great for everybody.
0: Yeah. And speaking of tires, my goodness, you talk about seeing a lot of Titan tires on these tractors out here. And of course, that center rib, the tractor ride tire, that really sticks out. That,
1: how many years we get questions on, can you make this size in it and this size in it?
0: Right.
1: You know, we only offer the three sizes because they were the hottest sizes at the time.
0: How long ago was that? I mean, that was quite a while ago.
1: I want to say, 2012?
0: Oh, my gosh,
1: maybe.
0: Yeah.
1: Yeah, so.
0: Yeah, the most popular tires at the time, and, yeah, and look how things have changed. But even you had some folks over from Quincy

0: with Titan Tire yesterday too, and that was one of the first things they noticed were the tractor ride tires that stuck out on the ride. Yeah. So, well, don't you go very far away because we want to talk again. But I know you had a great opportunity yesterday and saw a beautiful part of the ride going through the river valleys and through the two parks yesterday. And again, the first group of riders, they will head out right at 7:30 this morning. And Ryan, pick up that microphone one more time. One of the things I know you noticed were all the people that come out and watch the tractors go by. I know you did a lot of waving yesterday.
1: Oh yeah, Webster County, they were all out, man. It was like a parade.
0: I know, it's like you go out and put your chair in place and they seem to know where the shade trees are at a certain time of day.
1: I was shocked to see how many people were out.
0: Exactly.
1: It was a good time.
0: I almost feel like you need to be throwing some candy or something. Yeah, exactly. Or some koozies. So, hey, let's go ahead and take a look at how the markets are trading this morning. July corn up 0.75 cents at 4.10 and a half. September up 0.75 cents at 4.18 and a half. December corn up a penny at 4.38 and a quarter. And March up 0.75 cents at 4.52 and a half. July soybeans up 2 and a half at 11.19 and a half. August up 2 and a half cents at 11.26 and a half. September up 2 and a quarter, 11.29 and a half. And November up 2 and a half at 11.44 and a quarter. July soybean meal up 3.10 a ton, right at 3.06. Oil's down just over a quarter of a penny a pound at 70.30. September wheat in Chicago up a penny at 5.98, and oats right now down 4 1/4 at 2.97 3/4. Now the livestock trade, it closed mostly lower on Tuesday, and we did see some box feed prices end of the day stronger, but the live cattle market's just really running out of momentum by the end of the day, and so many times we see literally the live cattle market kind of dependent on what the cash trade does. So we've not really seen a whole lot of cash trade other than here in the state of Iowa, and we'll take a look at that number coming up here in just a little bit. June live cattle down 67 cents at 255.15. August down 135 at 246, and October down 125 at 239.75. Haven't really seen any bids or asking prices yet, although there was a reported sale here in Iowa on Tuesday. Now, Tuesday's harvest estimated at 110,000 head, 1,000 more than a week ago, 8,000 fewer than a year ago, and then week-to-day cattle slaughtered 216,000 head. That compares to 208,000 a week ago and 228,895 during the same period in 2025. Now, for the year, cattle slaughter stands at 12.99 million head, down 8.8% from the 14.25 million head that was processed during the same period 1 year ago. Box feed prices, they were higher. Choice up $4.25 at $400.31. Select up $5.47 at $381.06. And we did see 93 total loads, 54 choice, about 11.5 select, 13 trim, and 14 loads of ground beef. Now, today's cattle call, it is said to be somewhat higher with packers having to pay more money last week. Chances are they're probably going to have to pay a little more money again this week. Now, the feeder cattle contracts also end of the day lower, up against resistance levels. August feeder cattle, 227 lower, 368.15. September down 185 at 366.97. And October 142 lower at 364.60. And the CME feeder cattle index for the 22nd of June, up 244 at 373. The lean hog complex end of the day mostly lower, although there were some nearby contracts that actually closed a touch higher, but for the most part, the contracts were lower, the majority anyway. July, 42 cents lower at 94.22. August closed a half a dollar higher at 97.22. And October, up 35 cents at 81.20. Hog prices lower in the daily direct afternoon hog report, down at just over a half a dollar with a weighted average price of $97.26, and that's going to be on 6,055 head. Now, pork cutouts totaled 306 loads with 271 of cuts and 35 trim. Then pork cutout values down 85 cents at $95.23. Tuesday's harvest estimated at 486,000 head, 1,000 more than a week ago, 14,000 more than a year ago, and then the CME lean hog index for June 19th down 53 cents at 91.64. And today's hog call, it is said to be lower, with pork cutout values lower. Unlikely we're going to see a big jump in the cash hog market today. Now, on the cash cattle trade, again, we did see some trade reported in Iowa at 408, and that's really about the only trade we have seen so far. So, again, the only trade here in Iowa right at 408, and that was late in the day on Tuesday. Again, it is day three, the third and final day, kind of a half day of the WHO Radio Great Iowa Tractor Ride, and it is being presented by John Deere and Van Wall, and the first group will head out at 7:30 this morning for the third and final day. And again, we're going to be going through Fort Dodge and then kind of making our way to the north and northwest, and then rolling back into the fairgrounds over the noon hour today. 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
0: Five twenty-five. Welcome back to the WHO Radio Morning Farm Show. My name is Dwayne Murley. We'll take a look at markets here right up until 5:30, then check back in with Wendy Wild in the WHO Radio Newsroom. And we are just over 10 minutes away from the WHO Radio Morning News with Jeff Angelo. With the cost of stuff in the news, Iowa ranks number one in housing affordability, and Jeff's going to take a look at that. And Iowa will allow eighth graders to play varsity sports, and Jeff's going to open up the phone lines on that and get your thoughts on that coming up at 5:38 this morning. So we're just over 10 minutes away from the WHO Morning News with Jeff Angelo. And again, we are showing the grain complex just slightly higher this morning. Livestock mostly lower at the closing bell on Tuesday. And I have got Bob Quinn with me right now. And Bob, woo-wee. Day three of the WHO Radio Tractor Ride, and, you know, I'm still excited, pumped up. You know, you get here on Sunday morning, see all the tractors roll in, and lots of excitement. Can't wait for Monday morning, and by 1 o'clock this afternoon, the final group will be rolling back in and loading up and getting the trailers all loaded back up, so they're filled with tractors again.
16: And what a fun day we had yesterday. We had spent some time with the FFA kids there over the noon hour.
0: What
16: in that new building they've built. I'll tell you, Dwayne, these kids get after it. They had to raise funds for it to put it there. But what a beautiful operation.
0: Well, and the livestock building, the educational building, the learning center. I mean, when I walked in there, it was like a miniature Iowa Learning Center at the Iowa State Fair.
16: Or it looked like a vet lab almost.
0: Yeah, exactly. And I mean, they go start to finish on this. I mean, right down to the meat lab. They've got a hanging rail with, you know, that goes right into the cooler and so forth.
16: All
0: so.
16: Stainless steel inside, clean. The pen area where they were working with the livestock, you can see through glass.
0: Right.
16: So if they bring people in to look at it, they don't have to get in there with the livestock.
0: Right.
16: That's the first thing you said as well. We've got some pigs in here and we've have some poultry, but we'd just soon not have people in here because we like to keep it, you know, clean for the animals.
0: And I
16: thought, man, these kids have got it working.
0: And I think what they are one of the top chapters in the state of Iowa, but what, three instructors over there?
16: Four
0: instructors.
16: They said they're in the top four or five in the state.
0: And of course, Monday we had the honor of working with the South Central Calhoun FFA. Yeah. They're one of the largest chapters too, but you know, I think said it best, Bob, when you know, you talked about these kids could do anything this summer, be anywhere, but they were representing their FFA chapters and doing a fantastic job at that.
16: The kids and the instructors.
0: Exactly, 100%.
16: Yeah, they could be doing a lot of things. School's out, buddy.
0: Yeah,
16: and
0: exactly.
16: I remember when I was out of school, man, it was fun times and
0: sleep
16: until noon and, you know, going hanging out with my buddies. And these guys are hanging out with their buddies, but, man, they're working.
0: They're working hard. And
16: hats off to the FFA.
0: You know, this isn't the only event. I mean, these kids are going to be working, you know, the county fairs coming up, county celebrations. And so they've got a busy summer.
16: Yep. If I were looking for someone to hire, do a little work,
0: yeah,
16: that's the right start. Right
0: FFA
16: there.
0: Kid, absolutely.
16: You bet.
0: Absolutely. Well, today, day three of the WHO Radio Great Iowa Tractor Ride presented by John Deere and Van Wall. And as you know, I had a chance to drive the 6M155 back to Rockwell City on Monday. Ooh, man, I tell you what, I don't know, 20 or 24 gear ranges in it. I got to kind of maybe go back and count my fingers and toes on that. But, boy, what a great, those 6Ms are.
16: The only report we had on it is that it took everyone else about an hour and a half to get back and took you 6 hours.
0: So we knew
16: you were on a little detour. Right?
0: Well, actually, I could have got back a lot quicker. 26 miles an hour, I think, is what I could have gone. So, but yeah, the third and final day today, the group is going to head out here at 7:30 this morning. We had rain this morning about 3 o'clock in the morning, but that's all pushed out. So I think we're in for clean sailing today on day three of the WHO Radio Great Iowa Tractor Ride, presented by John Deere and Van Wall. Right now it is 5:30. We need to check back in with Wendy Wild in the WHO Radio Newsroom.
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14: It's 5:30, 66 degrees and cloudy. Some rain located really to the north of the Des Moines metro area from around Ankeny and to the north as well as to the southwest of the Des Moines metro. I'm Wendy Wild. Here's what's trending on WHO. The state of Iowa coming in first in the nation for states where a median income family can afford to buy a median priced home.
17: Well, this year we're outpacing last year's numbers, and a lot of sales activity is up so far this year.
14: Les Selgrove with the Iowa, he's the housing analyst for the Iowa Association of Realtors. That study by Realtor.com looks at all 50 states, and Iowa comes in first for median income housing affordability. Selgrove says Iowa and other Midwest states have less volatility.
17: We're a little bit more fiscally responsible or conservative. You know, we tend to not react as quickly and are able to ride the waves.
14: Other states that make the top 11 include Illinois, Ohio, Kansas, Indiana, Michigan, and Minnesota. Our neighbor Nebraska comes in just below the top 11. That study based on Realtor.com's 2026 housing report card. Four Republicans have joined Democrats in the U.S. Senate to approve a War Powers Act that would require President Trump to get congressional approval for further war with Iran.
18: Bill Cassidy, Lisa Murkowski, Susan Collins, and Rand Paul. On the Senate floor, Republican Senator Jim Risch explained why authorizing the War Powers resolution right now is a bad idea.
19: Voting on this sends a message to Iran. The Iranians are going to simply stand up and walk away from negotiations.
18: In a social media post, the president accused the Senate of providing aid and comfort to the enemy and called it a meaningless vote. John Stolness, Washington.
14: Emergency room wait times at some Iowa hospitals are higher than the national average. Insurance comparison website Compare the Market looks at 106 hospitals across Iowa and compares ER wait times to the national average, which is 2 hours and 42 minutes. Iowa hospitals in cities, urban areas, tend to have wait times above the national average, and rural hospitals generally lower than the national average. Mercy One in Des Moines has the longest ER wait time at 3 hours and 48 minutes. 5:32, no waiting now. 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
0: Thank you, Wendy. 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Not very often do I actually have a sponsor sitting right next to me. So Ryan Bales is going to let us know who's bringing you this market report right now.
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0: Awesome, awesome. I don't ever get the chance to do that. So that's a one-of-a-kind, first-of-a-kind right there. And Ryan Bales again, Titan Tire. That was fun, Ryan. Hey, July corn up 1 1/4. In fact, July, September, December, March, all up 1 1/4 cents. And soybeans are up 2 3/4 in the July, August, September, and November up 3 1/4 cents. 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
32: Friday, June 26th, the world's most exciting combat sport, Bare Knuckle Fighting Championship, returns with another night of action you have to see to believe. 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
14: It's cloudy and 66 degrees. I'm Wendy Wilde. Our next update at 6. Breaking news and severe weather as it happens. On Des Moines News, weather and traffic station, News Radio 1040 WHO.
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1: And suddenly it's a Wednesday, June 24th, 2026. Good morning to you. Thank you for kicking off your workday with the WHO Radio Morning News. Overcast skies, 66 degrees. We will see sunny skies a little bit later today. Back to summer with that high in the 80s. The cost of stuff is leading the news this morning. And as you know, you and I have talked this through, the cost of stuff is going to be the biggest issue of the next election, not only in Iowa, but across the country. And the latest Realtor.com 2026 Housing Affordability and Home Building Report Card shows Iowa leading the nation on housing affordability. Now, here are the key metrics driving that number one affordability ranking. You need a lower share of your income in Iowa to afford a house than in other states. The typical Iowa household spends about 25.4% of its income on a median-priced home. That's well below the widely accepted 30% affordability threshold, which means that housing in Iowa is still within reach for the average earner. Something that's actually no longer true in most states. Iowa posts a realtor's affordability score of 0.96, which is the highest in the U.S. That score reflects how many homes are realistically purchasable at different income levels, and Iowa leads. Median listing prices are far below the national levels. Around Iowa, you can get a good house in the upper $200,000 range. For comparison, most U.S. markets are well over $400,000. Prices in Iowa have grown slowly and predictably, largely in line with the wages. And this report also says that states like Iowa are keeping up with housing demand through construction. That helps prevent the kind of shortages that push up prices in other states. Only about a dozen states meet the standard where a median income household can afford a median priced home. That's why you're hearing about housing affordability in the national news. Nearly all of the states that continue to have affordable housing are located in the Midwest and the South, with Iowa leading the pack on affordability. If you're wondering where the more expensive houses are, that's in the coastal states. Now, again, the rule of thumb is that your housing cost should be about 30% of your income. On coastal states, in some states, it requires over 50% of your income to afford a house. So Iowa looking good, and certainly drawing some national attention for the affordability of its housing. Now, while we are talking about affordability, you know that gas prices have been up, and the debate always rages when gas prices go quickly up and then not so quickly down. Are we being gouged? President Trump thinks so. He said early today that consumers are being gouged because gas prices have been falling as fast as crude oil prices have on world markets. So he's told the Department of Justice to begin an investigation. President Trump saying on his Truth Social platform that, quote, the big oil companies are not dropping their price at the pump commensurate with the sharply lower prices that they're paying for oil. Those prices are dropping like a rock. In other words, again, quoting the president, customers are being gouged. I have instructed the Department of Justice to immediately start looking into this. Gasoline prices better start going down a lot faster than what I'm seeing. Okay, so the big takeaway from that post is not that the DOJ is investigating. The big takeaway from that post is the president says, I better start seeing those gas prices going down. We always talk about the president having the bully pulpit, but that's never been more true than today when the president has access to social media. And as you know, this president seemingly doesn't sleep. His staff has said he sleeps maybe 3 hours a day. So here he's up in the wee hours of Wednesday posting about oil prices and gouging. Meanwhile, the president held a rally at a manufacturing company in Pennsylvania. And actually, at that rally, he bragged about dropping gas prices.
4: The average price of gasoline nationwide is down 60 cents a gallon just from a short while ago. And remember this. Remember this. We had to make this detour. We had to go to Iran. You can't let them blow up the Middle East and then us, if that's possible. We would have gotten them before, but they would have blown up Israel. They would have blown up the entire Middle East. You can't let that. You want to see a bad economy? That's a bad economy. So, but remember that our oil in the middle of this conflict was less than it was for sleepy Joe Biden. And this, and we're putting out a fire. Biden, Clinton, Bush, all of them. Barack Hussein Obama. Have you heard of him? Have you heard of Barack Hussein Obama? None of them did anything. Obama gave them $1.7 billion in green cash. Remember, on a 747, they flew over piles of cash. $1.7 billion. Gave them hundreds of billions of dollars and thought they could bribe them into peace. No, the only thing they understand is what these guys in the front row understand is the hammer.
1: President Trump at a manufacturing facility in Pennsylvania. Still to come, why did the Democrats abandon one of their most faithful constituencies, the Jews? We're going to talk that through. Also, because of a new Iowa law, eighth graders can now play varsity sports. As a parent, what are you thinking about that? All of that straight ahead in about 5 minutes on The Voice of Iowa. But right now, we go back to the Hertz Farm Management and Real Estate Services Farm Desk. Dwayne Murley is there. Good morning, Dwayne.
0: Hey, good morning, Jeff, and thank you. Day three of the WHO Radio Great Iowa Tractor Ride, presented by John Deere and Van Wall. And today we're going to have the first group of the day today, Pink, and they are going to roll out here at about 7:30 this morning, so just under 2 hours from right now. And I've got Gary Hopling with me again, and Gary's from the Spencer area with Motor Works and Roberts Carburetors, and you've been put to work here this week, haven't you? You've had to do a little fine-tuning.
5: Just on the day in paradise, Dwayne. You know that?
0: Well, I tell you what, when anybody has a carburetor problem, you're the go-to guy.
5: Well, both guys thought they had carburetor issues yesterday, but it was their ignition system.
0: Okay.
5: And the lady had a nail file in her purse, so I got the points out and got that pit filed off, and rocking and rolling.
0: I had the exact same thing happen when we put new points and plug wires and distributor cap on my H, and my brother got it all put back together, and he's a whiz with engines, and that just threw him for a loop, and had a friend come over with a nail file and filed that little film off the points and started back up and ran like a top.
5: Oh, yeah. That ageless iron, it's a simple machine.
0: Right.
5: You just got to relate back to that simplicity.
0: Right, exactly. They said that's why everybody carried a book of matches in their pocket. And if they had to grind those points down a little bit or rub them a little bit, that would do the thing.
5: Yep.
0: So talk about, besides carburetors, what you guys do up in Spencer.
5: Well, we have a complete tractor shop, and we got a great parts department up there. So you can call in, like this gal here could call in and got a set of wires and points for the little Teal Ferguson that we worked on and stuff like that. We do all tarps of every type of restoration. We do everything but no paint.
0: Okay.
5: There's too much fussiness there.
0: Right.
5: We got a great line of a lot of companies, from starters, alternators, clutches, hydraulic pumps, radiators, you name it, hoses, belts, pulleys, and then all the tractor stuff for the regular farm equipment.
0: Excellent. Well, one thing I don't know that I've ever asked you, what about a website?
5: Yes, we do. We have We have three websites. We got the Roberts Carburetor Repair. Then we got the Motor Works website. And then we also do a little selling of new compact tractors. We have one out here today, a little blue LS tractor, you know. And then that's Midwest Ag and Urban.
0: Okay.
5: You know, so we got three different things that we can try and fit your needs.
0: Excellent. Well, very good. Well, hey, it's always great to have you here. And you heard the rain come through about 3 o'clock this morning as well.
5: Pitter-patter, yep.
0: But it's moved out of the area, and we're going to have sunshine today.
5: Absolutely.
0: For day 3.
5: Another beautiful day.
0: All right. Gary Hopley, and again, appreciate your time here this morning. Gary. Gary is always bright and early with us here on the WHO Morning Farm Show. It is 5:49. 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I'm Dwayne Murley.
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1: It has been a fascinating evolution in politics in this country. The Jewish people have been at the forefront of every liberal cause, and now seemingly the Democrats are turning on them. Studying this phenomena is our friend Batya Ungar-Sagan of News Nation. She's got a new book out called The Jews and the Left, and Batya is on the Davison Family Dentistry Newsmaker line. Batya, good morning. Welcome to WHO Radio.
21: Good morning. Thank you so much for having me.
1: I'm telling you, this is quite the history you cover in the book, Batya, because you go back to George Washington. Talk to me about the Jews and the political left going all the way back to the founding of this country.
21: Yeah, people seem to think that Jews were an oppressed minority here, and the truth is the exact opposite. From the minute the first Jews arrived on American soil, it was as if the soil itself just rejected the idea of hating Jews. Starting in 1654, they were treated as complete equals. They had to fight for some of those equalities, but they always won when they went to court. And they were pretty beloved by their neighbors. When you get to the founding fathers, they really did see Jews as founding partners in the creation of this great nation, and they insisted again and again that Jews would be treated as equal and free here, not because of some gift given to them by their government, but because our freedoms were given to us by God. They felt that they had a covenant with God to protect the freedom of their Jewish neighbors. And I just feel like this history has been lost and explains why America was so exceptional to the Jews. So that first 300 years of American Jewish history, I talk about a lot in the book. And this was before Jews started voting for Democrats, which started around the early 1900s.
1: Let's talk about that, Batya, because around the early 1900s, the Jewish people really became a reliable voting bloc for the Democrats. Why do you think that was?
21: So at first, it made a lot of sense. There were about 1 million Jewish immigrants from Russia. They were fleeing pogroms, and they got here, and they were just destitute. They worked in the needle trades, where they were horribly exploited most of the time by other Jews who had gotten here, you know, 10 years before them. And so they really built the labor movement. They came up with this idea, insisted that labor deserves dignity. You can't just exploit your workers. They came up with the five-day work week. They started labor unions. And at the time, this meant, you know, people were working 16 hours a day. Children were working 16 hours a day. And the Jews really built up this movement around the idea that labor deserves dignity and that employers have to treat their workers with respect. Now, what happened was the Jewish proletariat was a very short-lived affair because Jews took advantage of the amazing capitalism of this country. The American dream was there for the having, and they got it. They became themselves capitalists within one generation, often less. So then what they were looking for was a movement that was pro-labor, but also had a very healthy respect for capitalism. And they found that in FDR's New Deal, they really saw themselves reflected in it, this idea that you can treat your workers well, but also be really invested in the free market and in capitalism. And then you fast forward to the civil rights movement, and Jews felt really, really attached to the idea of civil rights, equal rights for Black Americans. Today we look back and say, oh, because Jews felt like they were also oppressed, but it's the opposite. It's they knew that they had never been oppressed here, and so they felt desperately a responsibility for the freedom and equality of their Black neighbors. So that kind of makes sense, right? Like from 1900 through 1967, it kind of makes sense why Jews felt so attached to the left. And where there was anti-Semitism, it was very rare in American history, but where it was on the right. All that started to change in 1967 in a very big way.
1: Yeah, let's talk about that, Baya, because given the history you just described, what happened?
21: I know, right? It's such a mystery. And I think this is why people are very flummoxed that Jews are Democrats. This is the question I get asked the most when I travel the country, especially by Christians, by conservatives. They look at me and, like, with real pain in their eyes, they'll say to me, but why are the Jews Democrats when the Democrats hate them and we love them? So that's what the second half of the book is about the breaking apart of that alliance, to where the left really started to abandon this idea of equality, abandon this idea of freedom and civil rights, and move into this oppressor-oppressed binary where everything is about who has power, and whoever has power is evil and whoever doesn't is good. And that's when they started turning on the Jews.
1: Fascinating stuff and an amazing read. And as we observe America 250, Batya Ungar-Sagan of News Nation, the book is called The Jews and the Left. Batya, thanks very much for joining us today. Again, the book is called The Jews and the Left, an amazing history of the Jewish people in America. It's 6 o'clock and the news continues.
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1: You ever notice that the price of gas goes down a lot slower than it goes up? President Trump's noticed, and he's talking about price gouging this morning. We're going to be talking about that in the 6 o'clock hour on the WHO Radio Morning News for a Wednesday, June the 24th. My name is Jeff Angelo. I appreciate you kicking off your day with the WHO Radio Morning News. Let's kick off the 6 o'clock hour with Wendy Wild and your top stories in the WHO Radio Newsroom. Good morning, Wendy.
3: Good morning, Jeff. Looking at the radar, a little bit of rain activity. It's mostly to the north of the Des Moines Metro, just a little to the southwest. No thunderstorm activity right now. 66 degrees and cloudy in Des Moines. Here's what's trending on WHO. In all of the United States, one state stands out where a median income family can afford a median income house. Guess where?
4: Iowa's putting in very, very, very well. I mean, we show on the article, it shows in as number one in affordability.
3: Les Selgrove is housing analyst for the Iowa Association of Realtors. The study by Realtor.com shows most of the 11 states that top that list are in the Midwest.
4: I think that Iowa in particular, and probably most of the Midwest, you know, we're a little bit slower to react to a lot of the market changes and shifts.
3: Other states that make the top 11 include Illinois, Ohio, Kansas, Indiana, and our neighboring states of Minnesota and Nebraska just below the top 11. Selgrove says there is one thing that Iowa could use more of, though, more housing to meet the demand. The U.S. Senate's passed a war powers resolution on Iran. That's the first time both chambers of Congress have ever approved the measure. President Trump on Republicans who've been critical of the U.S. war and actions in Iran.
5: Well, I think anybody that's been critical of it has to be educated, even if they're friends of mine.
3: And what does the War Powers Act do? It requires the president to notify Congress in writing within 48 hours of deploying U.S. armed forces into hostilities. Puts a 60-day limit on a formal declaration of war from Congress, or we have to pull out, gives the president an additional 30 days if they don't authorize a war, and it gives Congress the power to pass another resolution that would then force the president to end the fighting and withdraw troops. The United States Senate's continuing work on a nationwide farm bill, but something is missing.
0: However, I'm disappointed this draft excludes language to address California's Proposition 12 and also doesn't allow permanent year-round sale of E15.
3: U.S. Senator Chuck Grassley of Iowa, the current farm bill has been extended multiple times. The current expiration date is September 30th. 6:03 at News Radio 1040 WHO. Checking your money. Oil prices are dropping $72 a barrel this morning, and oil is flowing through the Strait of Hormuz, and that includes Iranian oil.
2: Iran gets something from the U.S. it hasn't gotten since the 1980s. Sanctions lifted and Iranian oil being sold in U.S. dollars.
3: Jessica Ettinger reporting gas prices are dropping. Jeff, the national average this morning, $3.92. The Iowa statewide average price is $3.53, and that is 65 cents a gallon less than a month ago. The Des Moines is actually about the same or slightly higher, but it's just, you know, you said the president's talking about price gouging. Our listeners have been talking about, is it price gouging? So it'll be interesting if they launch an investigation. In the past, they've said no, it's just the market supply and demand.
1: Yeah, and I think it's the president actually using the bully pulpit this morning to get gas prices a little lower. Wendy, I looked into a little bit more that survey you're reporting, Realtor.com, mm-hmm. ranking Iowa the most affordable as far as housing is concerned. And in raw numbers, the Iowa statewide median listing price of a home right now is around $275,000. The U.S. median is $400,000. Wow. That is a significant difference. And you got this rule of thumb that maybe 30% of your income ought to be devoted to housing. And in Iowa, it's below. If you can get a house at around $275,000, you're below 27% of your income. That is significant when people are looking to relocate.
3: And a lot of people are moving to smaller towns.
1: Yes.
3: Not just the big cities. They're looking for some quality of life, a little more peace and quiet. And those homes are going to actually be lower than the Iowa median price.
1: That's exactly right. That is Wendy Wild in the WHO Radio Newsroom. Our guy, Dwayne Merleys of the Hertz Farm Management and Real Estate Services Farm Desk on the last day of the tractor ride. Good morning, Dwayne.
9: Hey, good morning, Jeff. You're absolutely right. Day three of the WHO Radio Great Iowa Tractor Ride presented by John Deere and Van Wall. In fact, Van Wall is bringing you this market update right now, vanwallequipment.com, or stop by any Van Wall location where you are always welcome. And we have got July corn up 1 3/4, September, December, March all up 2 cents. Soybeans, they're all trading up about 1 3/4 cents right now in the July, August, September, and November. And we have got Scott Sloan with us right now with Titan Tire. And Scott, again, great to see you here this morning.
14: Good morning again, Dwayne. It seems like we were just here yesterday.
9: We were, and Monday,
14: and
9: too.
14: Monday.
9: Yeah, exactly. So, we're seeing a lot of Titan Tires on those tractors out there. Love to see that.
14: It's kind of funny because, you know, we've got the tractor ride tire, and that's the tire we did back, gosh, that's back in 2012. We developed that tire with the rib in the center. It's the CRCR technology. You know, all about technology. That's the Comfort Ride Center Rib technology. And it's kind of fun because on these rides, you see, and wherever I go in the country,
9: right,
14: you're seeing more and more of these tires. Guys are making the switch to that tire once they wear out their old ones, it's the new rubber. So, yeah, it's been fun. You see a lot more of them, and it's been fun.
9: And Miguel was over from Quincy yesterday. That was the first thing I noticed.
14: They walked
9: outside, and it's like, whoa, there they are.
14: Exactly.
9: Hey, talk about some of the technology you guys are working on.
14: Yeah, you know, we've got a few things. We've got some, Farm Progress is coming up here. We're working on some new, exciting, big sizes of tires. So we're going to surprise some people with that. And then some big equipment going to be in the booth. We've got we're going to have our LSW technology is going to be out in display on a field demo out there, going against conventional tires. And then we've got our P2 or Pressure Perfect technology, which is our inflation pressure system,
9: right,
14: that's going to be on display. So that's the technology that, you know, it's a dynamic inflation system that as your tractor or the tires see more load, it actually will pump more air into it on the go. And it's done automatically.
9: And speaking of on the go, yesterday when I was on the go with the tractor ride in the afternoon, I saw two sprayers out there. You guys have the sprayer tires too for the John Deere sprayers.
14: We've got both the floats, the big wide tires and the skinnies. We're We've had that forever. Yeah. You see it on pretty much every sprayer. And and this is the season, man. Those guys are going, and just get out of the way, right?
9: Yeah, 100%. Great to see those out there. Scott, we're going to talk to you again here in just a little bit. Right now from the Hertz Farm Management and Real Estate Services Farm Desk, I'm Dwayne Murley.
1: Thank you, Dwayne. Well, Wendy and I were just talking housing prices in Iowa. We're number one in the nation in affordability. And, of course, Wendy and I have also been tracking your gas prices as the Strait of Hormuz has been opening up. Have you noticed that your gas prices seem to go up a lot more quickly than they come down? Well, the president certainly has. And because our president seemingly never sleeps, he's already been on social media early this morning talking about gouging. President Trump saying that consumers are being gouged because gas prices haven't been falling as fast as crude oil prices on the world markets. So he's telling the Department

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5: Skies becoming sunny today, high of 84. Increasing clouds tonight, low of 61. Partly sunny for your Thursday, tomorrow's high 80. Currently overcast at the Hy-Vee Studios, 66 degrees. 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And let's face it, that's because the results are so dramatic. 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
2: Wednesday, June 24th, as we make the turn toward July 4th, I've got some special conversations coming up for you. Lee Habib with Our American Story is going to join me tomorrow and Friday to talk about some amazing moments in American history. Newt Gingrich, former Speaker of the House, will join me next week. You keep it right here on the WHO Radio Morning News. We celebrate America 250. Wendy Wild is in the newsroom this morning. She's got your headlines. Good morning, Wendy.
3: And good morning to you as well. So amazing news for Iowa. We lead the nation for affordably priced homes, according to a new Realtor.com survey. And they come out with an annual report card, and it's got all sorts of metrics. And they went through that, and they looked at states where a median income family could afford a median priced home. And Iowa comes in first in the nation. And it's a pretty dramatic finding, although we kind of knew already. One of the people we spoke with, who's the housing analyst for Iowa Association of Realtors, Les Selgrove, actually tells us that it's because we have less volatility. We're kind of in things for the long run. We don't react quickly to things in not just Iowa, but he said the Midwest, but Iowa especially. A federal judge blocking the Trump administration from making arrests at immigration courts. They say people are afraid to show up at court. So they are blocking it. It may end up in the Supreme Court. And today is the opening of the Great American State Fair. Opening ceremony tonight at the National Mall with the President of the United States.
2: We were honored to be joined by the Iowa State Fair CEO, Jeremy Parsons, yesterday on the Morning News, Wendy. And Jeremy is headed out there today. Nice. They're going to have an amazing display during the Great American Fair. And I know folks are saying, well, I can't get out to D.C. Well, they will have that display at the Iowa Fair as well.
3: Awesome.
2: So that'll be very cool. I think they're going to put it in the Ag Building. I'll check back in with Jeremy about that. But you will get to see the National Mall display.
3: So we won't have to miss it.
2: Exactly. They'll bring it all back, those hardworking folks at the fair, and we'll get to see it at the fair.
3: So cool. Well, and if you can't make it to D.C., you've got a pretty big window, June 25th. So everything begins tomorrow, the opening ceremony tonight, and it runs through July 10th.
2: Very cool. Wendy Wild in the WHO Radio Newsroom. Our guy Dwayne Murley is at the Hertz Farm Management and Real Estate Services Farm Desk this morning. Good morning, Dwayne.
4: Hey, good morning, Jeff, and thank you. Day three, the third and final day of the WHO Radio Great Iowa Tractor Ride, presented by John Deere and Van Wall Equipment. And the first group is going to roll out here in just over an hour at about 7:30 this morning. And we're going to roll out the pink group first, and we'll take them out the gate right up until about 8:30. Then the tractors will be making their way through Fort Dodge and making their way up to the Veterans Park, just on the backside of Kennedy Park, and then over to north of Clear, then drop it into Clear from the north, and then back down to Highway 7. They'll go through the by the ethanol plants here this afternoon, or this morning, I should say, later this afternoon, or later this morning, and then back at the Webster County Fairgrounds as we wrap up the day and the ride over the noon hour today. So a shortened day, only a morning ride. In fact, the first group that leaves at 7:30 this morning, they will be back at the fairgrounds at about 10:30 this morning, and it's about a three-hour ride. So the final group will be back here at about 1 o'clock this afternoon. Well, I was talking to Scott about the sprayer tires. I saw a lot of sprayers out yesterday, and that was pretty cool. And you guys offer a complete line of tires for sprayers as well.
5: Oh, yes. So, you know, we were actually the first manufacturer to design the R1 tread design for sprayer floats. So that's worked out great for us. So now any offering we offer, it's all in the OptiTorque R1 design. So you know they got the farmers ain't looking for traction on their sprayer. They just want to get from point A to point B with as minimal ground disturbance as possible. So that helps them, and it's great for roading. So
4: a higher speed. I mean, once you get on the road, you can move right on down the road.
5: Oh yeah, so they're all D speed rated, 40 mile an hour. So
4: exactly. And you guys have been busy here. A lot of people getting some tires put on and so forth, and that's been exciting as well.
5: Yeah, Heartland Fort Dodge Dodge has done a great job. Denny, he's like the wizard out here.
4: Right.
5: You know, everybody knows him. The guy works from dusk till dawn, so anything they need, he takes care of.
4: Yeah, well, beyond the tractor ride, we're excited for the Farm Progress Show because this is where we get to see the Titan tires in action on those John Deere tractors and combines and grain carts out
5: there. Yeah, I mean, so we've been working on Farm Progress stuff for a little over about 2 months now, and once this show's over, that's where all our focus will go to is getting Farm Progress ready.
4: Yeah, absolutely. Well, I'm excited to spend some time with you at Farm Progress, too,
5: Looking
4: Ryan, and talk more about the technology there. We're going
5: to
4: get you back on the radio here one more time, though, before 7 o'clock. 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
2: 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Let's head into the WHO Radio Traffic Center. Nathan Fisher has an update for us. Good morning, Nathan.
6: Hey, good morning, Jeff. 235, 7 minutes from either Mixmaster to downtown Des Moines. 8035, no slowdowns eastbound or westbound. It's 12 minutes between the Mixmasters there. Highway 141, delay-free in Grimes with traffic every 15 minutes in the morning. 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
2: Sky's becoming sunny today. High of 84. Clouds on the increase again overnight. The low 61. Partly sunny for your Thursday. Tomorrow's high 80. Currently overcast. The Hy-Vee Studios and 66. 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
10: In the first round of the NBA draft, Thunder traded up to the 16th pick to select Iowa guard Bennett Sturts, while Iowa State forward Joshua Jefferson went 28th to the Nets. Buffalo scored 3 runs in the 10th, clipped the Iowa Cubs 11-10. The White Sox beat the Guardians 2-1 to take sole possession of first place in the AL Central. I'm Ron DeMoss.
11: 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It involves almost every state in the union, and we're talking about it from 4 o'clock when you get in your car, right here, News Radio 1040 WHO.
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2: 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Well, the U.S. Senate has passed a war powers resolution on Iran. This is actually the first time both the House and the Senate have agreed on something like this. The vote in the Senate was 50-48, with a handful of Republicans joining Democrats. This is Congress basically saying, look, if there's going to be military action, we need to approve it. However, the act is mostly symbolic. It actually doesn't carry the force of law, so it is just a bunch of congressmen complaining. In the end, President Trump, just before he took off for Pennsylvania on Tuesday, was asked by reporters about it.
29: What will you say to allies of yours, like Senator Bruce, who's been critical of the Iran?
30: Well, I think anybody that's been critical of it has to be educated, even if they're friends of mine. Because we have Iran in a position that nobody's ever had. This should have been done for 47 years by other presidents. And we have Iran in a position where their military has been totally wiped out, their leadership has been wiped out, their radar has been wiped out, everything's been wiped out.
2: So the politics of it is that the Iranian conflict is unpopular in general with the American people. But here's the deal. There's other polls out that show that the settlement, the peace deal that the White House is negotiating, is popular. So once again, your friends in Congress find themselves behind the curve. Hey, I wanted to take a moment this morning, talk to you personally about my listener trip coming up. The Queen and I would like you to join us in Rome, Florence, and Venice in October. There's just a few slots left. And I wanted to bring that up because we have had situations in the past where people called late on the trip and didn't get to go. So please call my friends at Allied Travel today and spend some time with the Queen and I in Rome, Florence, and Venice. Allied Travel is at 270-7070. If you prefer to get information online, no problem. Go to alliedtravel.com. 6:30 at the Voice of Iowa. Let's head into the WHO Radio Newsroom. Wendy Wild has today's top stories. Good morning, Wendy.
0: And good morning to you as well. The sun is up and it looks like, so far, a cloudy morning. We've got some rain up to the north of Des Moines and a bit to the southwest of Des Moines as well, but no thunderstorm activity in the area. 66 degrees right now. Here's what's trending on WHO. The state of Iowa coming in first in the nation for places where a median family income can buy you a median priced home.
3: You know, the state's doing really well this year. We're outpacing last year's numbers, and a lot of sales activity is up so far this year.
0: Les Selgrove is housing analyst for the Iowa Association of Realtors. The study done by Realtor.com looks at all 50 states and ranks Iowa first in the nation for median income housing affordability. Selgrove says Iowa and other Midwest states have something in common: less volatility.
3: We're a little bit more fiscally responsible or conservative. You know, we tend to not react as quickly and are able to ride the waves.
0: Other states that make the top 11 with Iowa include Illinois, Ohio, Kansas, Indiana, Michigan, Minnesota, and our neighboring state, Nebraska, just below the top 11. That study is based on Realtor.com's annual housing report card. The state of Iowa's only nuclear power plants in the process of being started up again. The company NextEra Energy bought the Duane Arnold Energy Center in Palo, that's in the Cedar Rapids area, and they have the federal and local approvals in place to bring it back online in 2029. That plant was shut down in 2020 after storm damage. Jeff Angelo takes an inside look with an interview with Iowa Attorney General Brenna Byrd, who toured the plant this week, next on the WHO Morning News. President Trump will host the Great American State Fair opening celebration on the National Mall tonight.
4: Patriotic opening ceremony to launch Freedom 250's Great American State Fair, a first-of-its-kind World's Fair on the National Mall. The fair's organizer, Freedom 250, said all 50 states and U.S. territories will be represented, even with several states led by Democratic governors saying they will not take part. I'm Mark Mayfield.
0: The Great American State Fair runs June 25th through July 10th, and let's talk about our own state fair. This year's Butter Cow at the Iowa State Fair will share the spotlight with an iconic landmark on the state fairgrounds, the Pepsi Clock.
5: She'll be making that Pepsi clock along with the butter sculpture. She usually starts that about a week and a half before the fair, but it's a working display, so she'll still be working on it throughout the fair.
0: Mindy Williamson with the Iowa State Fair. It runs August 13th to the 23rd. 6:32 at News Radio 1040 WHO. Checking your money, there was a tech sell-off on Wall Street yesterday. All three major indexes closed down for the day, but the Rocket Man stock is up again.
6: SpaceX, a bright spot. It snapped a three-day losing streak. It gained 1% yesterday. Shares, though, did dip below the IPO price, the initial public offering price of $150.
0: But it went back up again. SPCX closing on the NASDAQ composite yesterday at $156.11. And if that's not enough money for you, how about the Mega Millions jackpot? No winner last night. That means it hits nearly a $500 million for the Friday drawing, $489 million.
2: Wendy Wild in the WHO Radio Newsroom. Our guy Dwayne Murley's on the final day of the tractor ride. 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
7: Hey, good morning, Jeff, and thank you. Yeah, day three, the third and final day of the WHO Radio Great Iowa Tractor Ride, and this report being brought to you this morning by VW Fusion. 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And again, the WHO Great Iowa Tractor Ride, presented by John Deere and Van Wall Equipment. And I had a chance to spend some quality time Monday afternoon in one of the tractors that Don Van Howling dropped off here at the fairgrounds to be displayed during the tractor ride of 6M Series 155. It was the tractor the governor took to Rockville City on Monday morning. Then I brought the tractor back on Monday afternoon. And boy, what a beautiful tractor, that 6M 155. We've also got a 145 on display display here today as well for the Great Iowa Tractor Ride. And first group's going to be heading out here in about an hour from right now, right at 7:30. So they'll be rolling out, making their way through Fort Dodge and up by the Memorial Park, and making their way towards the north side of Clare, dropping through Clare from the north, and then back on Highway 7. And most of the tractors, the first group, will be back here around noon, with the final group arriving back at the fairgrounds a little before 1 o'clock. So it'll be a fun day. Gary Hopling with him right now. Gary, he camps not too far from where I am. I'm roughing it in a cabin here at the fairgrounds, which is a great, great cabin to spend time in. But had a little rain come through this morning, but it's moved out of the area. And Gary, as we look out right now, we're going to have a beautiful day today.
8: Another beautiful day. And all it did was just settle the dust. And
7: exactly.
8: That's okay, you know. But yeah, it's summer's here, and why not camp and do camp tractor rides, Duane? You know that?
7: Yeah, exactly. And talk about what you do up in Spencer.
8: Well, we have an antique restoration business. You know, when I say antique, that means if the motor doesn't have a computer on it, it's an antique. So just 25 years ago, when things started being computerized, but the 4450s and the 4760s, there's no computers. So we call them antiques.
7: Right, yeah.
8: And they're still a big part of farmer right now.
7: Yeah.
8: You know, so we got full-blown tractor shop. We fix everything from, I just fixed a planter before I came up here last week, because he fixes it before he puts it away.
7: Oh, absolutely. A lot of people do
8: and
7: that.
8: And a 750 grain drill. So I fixed a 7,000 series planter and a grain drill.
7: Perfect.
8: So I did that on the farm and stuff like that. And then we got Robert's Car Repair, keeping this ageless iron going.
7: Now, are you going to be at any other shows throughout the summer? I know you have been in the past.
8: No. The internet kind of took that away because, okay, you know, 30 years ago, the show was on the road all summer with the previous owner. People would come for miles and load up on parts and stuff like that. Now it's just like $5 shipping and $20 of parts.
7: Okay, I didn't know. So, I wasn't sure, but I knew in the past.
8: This is the only show I really do.
7: Okay, well, it's great to have you here today.
8: Yeah, absolutely.
7: So again, day three of the WHO Radio Great Iowa Tractor Ride, presented by John Deere and Van Wall Equipment. 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
2: Have you noticed that gas prices go up much faster than they come down? President Trump certainly has, and you know our president barely ever sleeps, so he's already been up on social media this morning posting about gas prices. He said early on Wednesday consumers are being gouged because gas prices haven't been falling as fast as crude oil prices on the world market. So he's telling the Department of Justice to begin an investigation. President Trump saying on his Truth Social platform, the big oil companies are not dropping their price at the pump commensurate with the sharply lower prices that they're paying for oil. Those prices are dropping like a rock. In other words, customers are being gouged. I have instructed the DOJ to immediately start looking into this. And then the president says, gasoline prices better start going down a lot faster than what I'm seeing. Well, that's more important than actually the DOJ investigation. This is the president using the bully pulpit, and he does it better than any president ever has by using social media to really start pressuring gas prices down. He knows that the more that gas prices go down, the better people feel about the economy, and he wants to see them drop. It is 6:39 at the Voice of Iowa, News Radio 1040 WHO. Clouds are going to be breaking up today. We'll get back into the 80s. Overcast skies currently and 66 degrees. Energy certainly in the news today. And that's why I was interested in the fact that our Iowa Attorney General Brenna Byrd was touring the Duane Arnold Energy Center in Palo on Tuesday with the U.S. Department of Energy Deputy Secretary James Danley. A.G. Byrd is on the Davison Family Dentistry Newsmaker line. Attorney General Byrd, great to hear from you. Good morning. Welcome back to WHO.
9: Yeah, good morning.
2: So tell me, what did you learn during this tour? What was interesting to you?
9: Well, it was a great tour. And first of all, I apologize for my voice. I'm fighting off some summer allergies right now. It's probably another few others are too. But it was a great tour. The nuclear reactor was much smaller than I thought it would be. It's in a tall tower. But just looking at everything they're doing, they're going to great pains to kind of take everything apart, do a lot of replacements and maintenance and to work to recommission that nuclear facility. There's only a couple places in the U.S. that are doing that, and Palo is one of them.
2: I'll only keep you on for a couple more minutes, A.G. Bird. Everyone can actually empathize with you. But why do you think this is an important part of our future energy policy?
9: Well, we know that nuclear energy is safe. It is reliable. It provides a lot of power that is always on all the time. And that is exactly what we need for our energy supply. It also helps to bring down the price because while it's very expensive to build a plant, once it's up and going, it is a very affordable source of energy.
2: And this plant is supposed to be back up and going, A.G. Bird, by early 2029. And you said the key word, safe. I think, unfortunately, you know, people hear the word nuclear, they worry about the safety of it all. How were you assured that this will be a safe source of power?
9: Well, it, you know, I think it's been there since 1975, so they have quite a track record. Many of the employees that had to leave work there when it was decommissioned are coming back to work there. They're excited to work there. And also, they are heavily regulated, more than even we could possibly understand, by the federal government, and safety is what they do. You know, their operators, they told me, go for training. I think it's every 6 to 8 weeks. They have a whole week where they go to training and testing. They're always staying on top of their game. And the pride I saw in the people who work there, who want to come back to work, and are now being trained. They're training their operators now, and it's not even going to be opened up for about 3 years. So they take that very seriously, and that investment and inspection and all of that is something that's taken seriously.
2: Iowa Attorney General Brenna Bird, A.G. Bird, I really appreciate you fighting through the allergies this morning, spending a couple of minutes with us on a really important topic. Have a fantastic day. 6:42 at the Voice of Iowa News Radio 1040 WHO. That's time to head into the WHO Radio Traffic Center. Nathan Fisher's got an update. Good morning, Nathan.
4: 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With traffic every 15 minutes in the morning, I'm Nathan Fisher on News Radio 1040 WHO.
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2: Skies will become sunny once again today with a high of 84. Increasing clouds tonight, low 61. Partly sunny for your Thursday. Tomorrow's high will be 80. Currently overcast skies, 66 degrees at the Voice of Iowa. 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
2: Those of you that follow me on social media know that my son Logan is in charge of technical operations for the stadium in Houston for the World Cup. And as you just heard in that World Cup update, Ronaldo scored yesterday in Houston. I immediately got an all caps text from Logan. Ronaldo scores! Because, of course, he gets to be there and see all of this action, and he is just thrilled beyond belief. Wendy Wilds in the WHO Radio Newsroom this morning with headlines. Good morning, Wendy.
0: Good morning to you as well. Isn't it fun to do something that you actually really enjoy doing?
2: Oh, he is How cool is that? He loves what he's doing, and it's giving him access to all of these amazing games, and what a thrill. He's going to have more pictures he'll be sending my way, and I'll be posting those on Need to Know Jeff Angelo.
0: Proud dad.
2: And Jeff Angelo Radio on Instagram. Pretty proud of that kid.
0: In all the United States, one state stands out where a family with a median income can afford a median income home. And guess where? It's Iowa leading the nation. A study by Realtor.com shows Iowa at the top of the affordability list among the top 11 states, and most of them are in the Midwest. Four Republicans have joined Democrats in the United States Senate approving a War Powers Act. It would require President Trump to get congressional approval for further war with Iran. However, he says it's kind of meaningless because it doesn't really have any teeth. They would have to actually go back and pass another resolution for it to force the president to follow what they're asking for. And there's a new study out of the University of Maine, Jeff, that is suggesting that technology may be changing human evolution kind of for the first time in history. For example, and for me, wrapping my head around this, you know, high-tech kind of sciencey thing, was the idea that, okay, you need to be able to see in today's world. You can't see your phone. You can't see what's written in front of you. It's hard to see road signs if you have really bad vision. But we have treatments for that now, not just to mention eyeglasses, but surgeries that can restore vision. So in the past, where a person with really bad vision couldn't see the saber-toothed tiger coming to eat him for dinner,
2: right?
0: Today, you survive and you make babies and you continue to pass on poor vision to the next generation of humans. So it's changing the way that we might evolve.
2: It really, I have so many different aspects of these stories. That is Wendy Wild in the WHO Radio Newsroom. Dwayne Murley is at the Hertz Farm Management Real Estate Services Farm Desk. Good morning, Dwayne.
3: 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In fact, we're seeing both corn and soybeans higher at this time, and Nathan Fisher is going to have a look at the markets here for the rest of the morning. And, of course, we'll be back with Bob during the big show today beginning at 11 o'clock. But right now, Ryan Bales, Titan Tire, is with us. And Ryan, you guys have a lot going on right here in the Fort Dodge area besides the tractor ride down at Heartland Tire.
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3: Absolutely. Bob's going to be heading there for an oil change in about 10 minutes right now. So I think he's got a 7 o'clock appointment. So the first group of tractor riders head out at 7:30 this morning and going to make their way through Fort Dodge, going to go down by the mural, the big mural on the silos, then make their way out to the, past the apple orchard, out to the Veterans Memorial tribute out there on the backside of Kennedy Lake, and then up through Claire and then back to Highway 7. So we'll have the ride wrapped up here about 1 o'clock this afternoon once all the riders get out and come back. So
4: all coming to an end.
3: Happy day. Absolutely. Yep. Hate to see that. But Ryan, thank you for all you've done for the tractor ride yourself and Van Wall Equipment and John Deere. You guys all partner and make all this happen. And we'll be back together again for the Farm Progress Show.
4: We all make a great team.
3: Absolutely. 100%. Love working with you guys and Don Van Howling and everybody at Van Wall Equipment, Titan Tire, and of course she'll be back during the big show yet today.
4: Yep.
3: But I'll talk to you again during the Farm Progress Show. So always great to see you.
4: Thanks, Dwayne.
3: Yeah, absolutely. 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
2: 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Good morning, Nathan.
5: Hey, Jeff. The roads look good so far on the Interstates 235, 7 minutes from either Mixmaster to downtown Des Moines. 8035 westbound. It's 12 from the east mix to the west mix master and the bypass. No issues between Altoona and West Des Moines. With traffic every 15 minutes in the morning, I'm Nathan Fisher on News Radio 1040 WHO.
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2: Sky's becoming sunny today, high of 84, clouds on the increase again tonight, overnight low 61, partly sunny for your Thursday, tomorrow's high 80, currently overcast 66 at the Voice of Iowa. 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
1: In the first round of the NBA draft, Thunder traded up to the 16th pick to select Iowa guard Bennett Sturts, while Iowa State forward Joshua Jefferson went 28th to the Nets. Buffalo scored 3 runs in the 10th, clipped the Iowa Cubs 11-10. The White Sox beat the Guardians 2-1 to take sole possession of first place in the AL Central. I'm Ron DeMoss.
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2: And still to come on this Wednesday, June 24th, we'll dig into the numbers. Why is Iowa the most affordable in the nation in regard to housing? Also, another reason to take over Greenland, because we could protect the all-you-can-eat shrimp special at Red Lobster. Details on that and more are just 3 minutes away. But first of all, we head into the WHO Radio Newsroom. Wendy Wild has today's top stories. Good morning, Wendy.
0: Good morning. How can I top that, protecting the all-you-can-eat shrimp special?
2: Well, I'm telling you, I got my news priorities,
0: only,
2: and this is one of them.
0: Only on the Jeff Angelo Morning News. In all of the United States, one state stands out where a median income family can afford to buy a median income home.
17: Iowa's doing very, very, very well. I mean, we show on the article, it shows in as number one in affordability.
0: Les Selgrove is housing analyst for the Iowa Association of Realtors. That study by Realtor.com shows most of the top 11 states are in the Midwest.
17: I think that Iowa in particular, and probably most of the Midwest, you know, we're a little bit slower to react to a lot of the market changes and shifts.
0: Other states that make the top 11 include Illinois, Ohio, Kansas, Indiana, Michigan, and Minnesota. Our neighbor Nebraska ranked just below the top 11. Selgrove says Iowa does, though, still need more housing to meet the demand. Four Republicans have joined Democrats in the United States Senate approving a War Powers Act. It would require President Trump to get congressional approval for further war with Iran. However, the passage is mostly symbolic. It really doesn't have any teeth, doesn't carry the force of law, unless they pass another resolution that would order the president to pull the troops out. Iowa's only nuclear power plant is now in the process of being started up again. The company NextEra Energy bought the Duane Arnold Energy Center in Palo, that's in the Cedar Rapids area. The plant was shut down in 2020 because of storm damage.
18: They are going to great pains to take everything apart, do a lot of replacements and maintenance, and to recommission that nuclear facility. There's only a couple places in the U.S. that are doing that.
0: Iowa Attorney General Brenna Byrd, she toured the plant this week. She says nuclear is a good source of power for Iowa.
18: Nuclear energy is safe, reliable. It provides a lot of power that is always on all the time. It also helps to bring down the price because while it's very expensive to build a plant, once it's up and going, it is a very affordable source of energy.
0: NextEra has many of the federal and local approvals in place that they'll need to bring the nuclear power plant back online. Their goal is 2029. Byrd interviewed by Jeff Angelo on the WHO Morning News. Emergency room wait times at some Iowa hospitals are higher than the national average. Insurance comparison website Compare the Market reviews 106 hospitals across the state of Iowa, and they look at ER wait times and compare them to the national average, which is 2 hours and 42 minutes. Iowa hospitals in cities, urban areas, tend to have larger wait times, longer wait times that are above the national average. Rural hospitals generally are lower than the national average. Mercy One Medical Center in Des Moines, the largest in the state, has the longest ER wait time statewide at 3 hours and 48 minutes. It's 7:02 at News Radio 1040 WHO. Checking your money. Oil prices are continuing to drop, $72 a barrel this morning, and oil is flowing through the Strait of Hormuz. That includes Iranian oil.
19: Iran gets something from the U.S. it hasn't gotten since the 1980s. Sanctions lifted and Iranian oil being sold in U.S. dollars.
0: Jessica Ettinger, CNBC. Gas prices are dropping. The national average $3.92 this morning. The Iowa statewide average price $3.53.65 a gallon less than a month ago. And Des Moines kind of wavering a little bit up and down right now, Jeff. But you were talking earlier that the president is actually talking about price gouging. And I know our listeners have wondered, is this price gouging with the gas prices so high? Oil prices are coming down. We don't even get our oil from Hormuz.
2: Well, we've been talking about this for quite some time, Wendy, because you also had that audio that went viral from Tim Burchett, the state representative. He's standing at a gas pump. I played the audio on the WHO Radio Morning News where he says, look, Congress is owned by big oil, and that's why your prices are so high. And listeners always debate, I think justifiably, because the prices go up much faster than they come down. Am I being gouged? Well, the president weighed in on Truth Social earlier this morning, and he said, yes, you're being gouged. And he said, I'm calling for an investigation with the Department of Justice. Now, what's more important than the investigation by the Department of Justice is the president going, I want to see those gas prices come down, oil companies.
0: Do you think that will just, sometimes he says something and boom, the market reacts.
2: Exactly right. And so I am looking forward to the next couple of days.
0: See what happens
2: now. See exactly what happens.
0: You know, on your point about big oil as well, Senator Grassley, we were just reporting this morning that he says the farm bill, they've pulled out E15 year round. And we've heard that debate going on. I believe it was Senator Ernst was on your show talking about that as well, that they're fighting to keep E15 in the Senate farm bill.
2: Okay, so speaking of that, Wendy, Senator Ernst is going to rejoin me tomorrow morning right after 7 o'clock because, as you're reporting, no E15 in the bill. Also, we talked about this yesterday with our friend Trish Cook, the pig farmer from Buchanan County. There's no Save Our Bacon Act in there. That is the act that doesn't allow states to tell our Iowa hog farmers how to raise
0: that you have
2: hogs
0: to have a bigger pen, which they actually say doesn't actually accomplish anything.
2: No, I mean, I don't know anything about farming. I always say that, but I learn stuff when I go to, say, the fair, and I talk to pig farmers, and they're like, look, that's not safe for the pigs. They're doing the absolute wrong thing. But the big question in the farm bill, Wendy, is, okay, is this really going to do anything good for our Iowa farmers? And that's what I'm going to ask Senator Ernst tomorrow.
0: That'll be good.
2: After 7 o'clock. Also, Wendy, there
0: is not all
2: renewed conversation about why the U.S. should take over Greenland. This is because the chairman of the U.S. Arctic Research Commission says, look, if the U.S. had more control over Greenland's resources, we could keep shrimp out of China's hands. You can't have the...
0: So China's getting all the shrimp?
2: They cannot have the shrimp. They should not have it. Communist Chinese, we need to keep them away from the shrimp. And if we took over Greenland, we'd control the shrimp and would potentially benefit American businesses. In another story... Yes. Red Lobster just brought back all-you-can-eat shrimp.
0: Where are they getting the shrimp, then?
2: I don't think so. I am calling up George Norrie overnight, coast to coast, and launching an investigation. So all-you-can-eat shrimp, if you love all-you-can-eat shrimp at Red Lobster, we have to take over Greenland. Just a little global advice this morning.
0: I will just kind of slip in there that we do kind of have the Gulf of America, which is a great source of shrimp.
2: It is.
0: Yeah, I'm just
2: saying. If you're going to do all you can eat shrimp,
0: you have to
2: we
0: have
2: need Greenland.
0: Greenland too.
2: Yeah, exactly right.
0: You talk to the big guy about that and see if
2: I will. Secretary of State Angelo is going to make that a priority in the next year. That is Wendy Wild in the WHO Radio Newsroom. And of course, our top story this morning, Iowa ranked number one in housing affordability. Let's break it down a little bit for you. Now, the general rule of thumb is that you should be spending about 30% of your income on housing. That's what your ceiling should be. And the typical Iowa household spends about 25.4% of their income on a median priced home. That is very low compared to the national average. So median listing prices in Iowa are about in the upper $200,000 range for a house in this state. For comparison, many U.S. states are well over $400,000. I know, Iowans, you think about that and you're like, okay, if I move to another state to work, getting a decent house would cost me over $400,000. In Iowa, you get a decent house in the upper $200,000 range. The report also says that states that are keeping up with housing demand through construction are doing well because Iowa has a lot of housing construction going on, and that prevents the kind of shortages that push prices up elsewhere. So for comparison purposes, I've told you how affordable Iowa is. And your rule of thumb is you don't want to spend more than 30% of your income on housing costs. On the coasts right now, some folks are paying well over 50% of their family budget for housing costs. So we

0: 50th anniversary as a country, I'm going to be pleased to welcome Lee Habib to the show for multiple conversations about our amazing history. Lee, of course, is the host of Our American Stories, heard nightly on WHO Radio at 10 o'clock. 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
0: And a reminder to you that at 8:04 this morning, I'll have another keyword for you in our America 250 cash contest. 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You're part of a nationwide contest where somebody in the 8 o'clock hour wins $2,500 in cash. Wendy Wilds in the WHO Radio Newsroom this morning with headlines. Good morning, Wendy.
10: Good morning to you as well. So we are watching the sunrise. It's going to be another pretty day. A little bit of rain, though, going up to the north of Des Moines, a little bit to the south. Nothing heavy, no thunderstorm, 66 right now. And Jeff, Iowa coming in first in the nation in a new study from the Realtor.com 2020.

0: 26 housing report card. They say we have the most affordable homes for people in the median income range in America. And several other Midwest states make the top 11 as well in that list. The U.S. Senate passing a war powers resolution to keep the U.S. from going back to war with Iran, except that it actually has no force of law behind it. Congress also passed it. They would actually have to pass yet another resolution to have any legal authority to tell the president absolutely not and make it stick. And you've heard of crowdsourcing, right? So there's this startup bicycle helmet company, Lumos Sonoris. Of course, it's got a weird name, but they've built a bicycle helmet that connects to other bicycle helmets with an intercom system. Because when you're out on a big bike ride with all your friends, you can't hear each other, right? You're biking, you're not side by side, you're on the bike trail or on a path. So this intercom allows you to talk to the other bicyclists, up to a dozen, I believe, in your group. So they went on to Kickstarter, which is a crowdsourcing website. And they said, our goal is $15,000 so we can start this up. They're up to $720,000, Jeff.
1: Well, it goes to show that if you've got an idea and people say, man, you know what? I'm glad they thought of it. That's a cool idea. Yeah, people will actually invest and you get your business off the ground. It's really a cool thing.
0: It is. They also have something that a lot of bike helmets don't, that it's a really good idea. It has a little headlight across the top. Mm. I think it's more so other people can see you.
1: Right.
0: It doesn't look big enough to me to really light the trail. And it has little red taillights in the back. Normally you put those on your bike, but to have it on your helmet where it's kind of at eye level with others, not a bad idea.
1: It's a great idea.
0: And it looks cool.
1: Very futuristic, I am sure. Yeah. That is Wendy Wild in the WHO Radio Newsroom. Thank you, Wendy. I wanted to take a personal moment with you this morning because there is only a few slots remaining for the listener trip with the Queen, myself, and Dean of Allied Travel to Rome, Florence, and Venice. That trip is going to take place in October. Now, I'm taking a moment this morning because there are only a few slots remaining. We've actually had a situation in the past where people called late and then didn't get to travel with us, and I don't want that to happen to you this time. Now, this is a trip that the Queen, myself, and Dean really planned through, because what we wanted was an immersive trip for the listeners that go with us. And I really hope that this trip becomes one of those things you tell your friends and family, it was one of the greatest experiences of my life. 3 nights in Rome, 3 nights in beautiful Florence, 3 nights in romantic Venice. Just a few slots remain. You can call my friend Dean at Allied Travel. He is not a high-pressure dude. He will be laid back, and he'll give you all the details. Allied Travel is at 515-270-7070. If you'd like to go online to get the information, no problem at all, alliedtravel.com. We're coming up on 720 at the Voice of Iowa, and that means it's time to head into the WHO Traffic Center. Nathan Fisher's got an update. Good morning, Nathan.
2: Hey, Jeff. Good morning. I-35 in Ankeny southbound, Northeast 36th Street to the East Mixmaster. 8 minutes from either Mixmaster to downtown I-235, a 7-minute drive time for this morning's commute. And on I-80-35, seeing no delays, it's a 12-minute travel time from the East Mixmaster to the West Mix. No problems on the Highway 65 and 5 bypass. With traffic every 15 minutes in the morning, I'm Nathan Fisher on News Radio 1040 WHO.
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1: Sky's becoming sunny today. High of 84. Clouds on the increase overnight. Low 61. Partly sunny for your Thursday and a high of 80 tomorrow. Currently, I'm going to call them partly sunny skies at the Hy-Vee Studio. 66 degrees the temperature. 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The studied ingredients in Lean have been shown to lower your blood sugar, burn fat by converting it to energy, and curb your appetite and cravings. 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
5: In the first round of the NBA draft, Thunder traded up to the 16th pick to select Iowa guard Bennett Sturts, while Iowa State forward Joshua Jefferson went 28th to the Nets. Buffalo scored 3 runs in the 10th, clipped the Iowa Cubs 11-10. The White Sox beat the Guardians 2-1 to take sole possession of first place in the AL Central. I'm Rhonda Moss.
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1: Well, it's been a real joy in my social media feed to see all of these Europeans crisscrossing the United States talking about their love for America as they follow their World Cup team. WHO national correspondent Natalie Migliori is in New York, and she's been talking to World Cup visitors about what they like most about America. Natalie's back on the Davison Family Dentistry Newsmaker line. Hey, Natalie, welcome back to WHO.
9: Good morning. Thanks for having me on again.
1: Well, Natalie, love talking to you about that World Cup experience in New York. What do these travelers love the most right now about America? Is it inexpensive pizza on every corner? What are you hearing?
9: I'm hearing that they're probably loving the food way more than anything else, especially when it comes to such high ticket prices at the FIFA World Cup. You know, a lot of Europeans who have come over have said, that's the one thing that was the drawback. Of course, they save all of their money to sort of take these massive trips to the United States, but they are loving so much from not just the cheap pizza. I mean, leave New York for a second. Zoom out. I have never heard so many people saying they love the Philly cheesesteak, okay? They love the cheesesteak in Philadelphia. That's one of the host cities. And another girl telling me she loves the cereal aisle in the supermarket. She can't get enough of it. I don't know what it is about. I said, what is it? She says, you know what? I can't even pick a cereal. It's just that all of them, there's just so many choices, so many options. So, of course, I'm sure you've heard about everyone loving the ranch, that ranch dressing.
1: Yep. Well, that's no surprise, Natalie, to Iowans, of course. We love us the ranch, ranch on everything. And now Europe is about to experience, I think, a wave of ranch, Natalie.
9: Exactly. I mean, they're trying to sneak it back in their carry-ons. TSA saying, hey, stop it now. You're allowed to bring it back. Just put it in your chest bags, you know. So they're joining you guys. The ranch is here. So a lot of people, it's not just the food, though, I got to tell you. A lot of people say they're just loving the people. You know, they have a different narrative of us or a different perception of Americans, especially as they watch the news. And everybody seems just so pleasantly surprised by how welcoming a lot of us seem to be and how excited people seem to be. Even if they're not into soccer, they just feel like, you know, the Europeans feel like the Americans are far more welcoming than they could have ever thought.
1: Well, and is there a stereotype, Natalie, about New Yorkers in being very specific? Did they expect that New Yorkers be tougher than they really are?
9: Yeah, I think they expected us to be, and we are. We're the fast walking, fast talking, get out of my way. We're known to be, you know, kind but not nice in a sense. I always see that. Like, we'll give you some tips, but in a rough way. And so when it comes to that, I think people thought New York would be far more dismissive. And in a sense, I think they're really realizing that New Yorkers are kind of taking the time to, even if they see a soccer jersey a lot with the Scottish, even though they're not playing a match in New York, when they pass us in their kilts, you know, we're all like, Scotland, and they're like, hey! So it's a nice sort of thing that's bringing not just New Yorkers together. Obviously, we're coming off a Knicks win as well, but like, it's bringing the world together.
1: I totally agree with that. That is absolutely what I'm seeing on my social media feed and confirmation today from our friend WHO national correspondent Natalie Migliori in New York. Natalie, thanks very much for that fantastic update. 7:30 at the Voice of Iowa. Speaking of updates, Wendy Wild in the WHO radio newsroom. She's got your top stories. Good morning, Wendy.
0: And good morning to you as well. The clouds kind of giving way to some sun and blue sky right now. 66 degrees in Des Moines. Here's what's trending on WHO. The state of Iowa coming in tops in the nation. Number one for states where a median income family can afford a median priced home.
2: You know, the state's doing really well this year. We're outpacing last year's numbers, and a lot of sales activity is up so far this year.
0: Les Selgrove is housing analyst for the Iowa Association of Realtors. 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Selgrove tells WHO Radio News, Iowa and other Midwestern states have something in common. They're less volatile.
2: We're a little bit more fiscally responsible or conservative. 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
0: The study based on the Realtor.com 2026 housing report card. The U.S. Senate's passed a war powers resolution on Iran. President Trump speaks about Republicans who've been critical of the U.S. war and actions in Iran.
11: Well, I think anybody that's been critical of it has to be educated, even if they're friends of mine.
0: It doesn't have the force of law, though, to force the president to withdraw troops. That would require Congress to go back and pass another resolution. The U.S. Senate's continuing work on a nationwide farm bill, but something's missing.
12: However, I'm disappointed this draft excludes language to address California's Proposition 12 and also doesn't allow permanent year-round sale of E15.
0: U.S. Senator Chuck Grassley of Iowa, the current farm bill has been extended multiple times right now. This time, the expiration date is set at September 30th. 7:32 at News Radio 1040 WHO. 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The Federal Reserve Board is releasing its annual bank stress test results at 3 p.m. Iowa time today. It's a report on just how prepared banks in the nation are to withstand an economic emergency or crisis. And tomorrow's a big day for reports, durable goods, GDP, weekly jobless claims, personal incomes, and consumer spending all come out tomorrow. President Trump talking about the economy. He was visiting a Mack truck plant in Pennsylvania.
11: At long last, you finally have a president who is putting workers first, putting Pennsylvania first, and putting America first. We're doing that, and we're doing it like nobody's ever seen before.
0: Sounds a little bit like a midterm election pitch. The president telling the crowd that his push to get companies to build manufacturing plants in the U.S. is strengthening the economy, Jeff.
1: Well, and that is the big issue for the midterms, the president trying to get Iran in his rearview mirror. We're, of course, going through that 60-day negotiation period, Wendy, but he's got to refocus on the economy because the election really is all about the cost of stuff.
0: And Americans are feeling it. I mean, you know, the people we've interviewed, multiple interviews with people, it's all about what it's costing them just to take care of their families and get places, get to work, get the kids to school and their activities.
1: The other thing, Wendy, you were talking about in that newscast is Senator Grassley. You had audio from Senator Grassley. He's looking at the farm bill going, my goodness, no year-round E85 in this bill. And he's also talking about the fact that there's no Save Our Bacon Act in this bill, and that would be a prohibition on states like California that say you can't sell pork in our state unless you raise these pigs in a certain way that
0: right.
1: We dictate to
0: they
1: you.
0: They wanted bigger gestation crates.
1: Yeah.
0: And it's been interesting because we have the big show, the farm show here on WHO.
1: Yeah.
0: So we get to kind of listen to all this and hear the other side of the story that you don't necessarily hear in the news.
1: Yeah.
0: And that's that the slightly larger crates don't actually make any difference in the sow's
1: lives. No, it's just feel-good legislation. So the question at this point, Wendy, is this farm bill really, does it do anything for Iowa? So Senator Joni Ernst is going to join us tomorrow right after 7 o'clock. We're going to talk to her about it and say, look, you're looking at this farm bill. You got a farm bill. Everybody's begging for a farm bill. But does it really do anything? And, of course, we'll take it the topic wider. Does it actually lower my food prices, whether I'm a farmer or not? Is this farm bill help me in any way?
0: Well, and the E15, for many people, you can put that in your cars if it's a 2001 or newer car, and you can save a load of money on your gas with that E15 that's year-round, and right now the national legislation doesn't allow it to be.
1: Yeah, it's going to be an ongoing fight. We'll be talking about it right here, as Wendy pointed out, on WHO Radio more than other radio stations do. Wendy, thanks very much for the update. Let's talk about gas prices this morning, because President Trump was on Truth Social earlier this morning, and he says you're getting gouged. this is the ongoing debate. Like, are we really responding to market forces with gas prices? Are you just getting gouged? Because everybody's noticing the gas prices go up pretty quickly and then they come down slowly. So President Trump has instructed his Department of Justice to immediately start looking into this. And then he says something really important. He says in this Truth Social post, gasoline prices better start going down a lot faster than what I'm seeing. That's the most important part of the post. He's the president. He's got the bully pulpit. He can pressure folks. And he knows, and you and I have talked about this, that the lower gas prices go, the better consumers feel about the economy. And so he's talking gas prices. He was at this big rally in Pennsylvania on Tuesday at a manufacturing plant. And even there, the president is talking about gas prices.
11: The average price of gasoline nationwide is down 60 cents a gallon just from a short while ago. And remember this. Remember this. We had to make this detour. We had to go to Iran. You can't let them blow up the Middle East and then us, if that's possible. We would have gotten them before, but they would have blown up Israel. They would have blown up the entire Middle East. You can't let that. You want to see a bad economy? That's a bad economy. So, but remember that our oil in the middle of this conflict was less than it was for sleepy Joe Biden. And this, and we're putting out a fire. Biden, Clinton, Bush, all of them. Barack Hussein Obama. Have you heard of him? Have you heard of Barack Hussein Obama? None of them did anything. Obama gave them $1.7 billion in green cash. Remember, on a 747, they flew over piles of cash. $1.7 billion. Gave them hundreds of billions of dollars and thought they could bribe them into peace. No, the only thing they understand is what these guys in the front row understand is the hammer.
1: The guys in the front row at a manufacturing plant in Pennsylvania. To Iowa news. Because of a new law passed by your legislature in the past session, eighth graders will now be allowed to play varsity high school sports. Now, it's still a local school decision ultimately. It's not a blanket move to allow all eighth graders to play varsity sports. It's left to the school's discretion, but they can do it. And you probably understand the reason why the law was passed, because a lot of rural schools are struggling now to field varsity teams. Yet at the same time, of course, eighth graders have already been playing in baseball and softball. Now we're talking about contact sports, and we're talking specifically about football. Should an eighth grade boy be allowed to play football in order for a small rural school to be able to field a team? That's a question. The local school district's going to decide it. Local parents are going to decide it. You know that different boys develop differently. So it'll be an interesting discussion going on in our local schools. Eighth graders now allowed to play varsity high school sports. What do you think? That is my social media poll of the day. My Need to Know with Jeff Angelo is the Facebook page. Give that a follow. I'm on Instagram at Jeff Angelo Radio. And there's two ways to talk to the WHO Radio Morning News this morning. The American Topper and Accessories Talkback lines available to you. If you're streaming the program, there's a little microphone right there. 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Text the letters WHO and what you're thinking to 81530. As we approach 740, let's head into the WHO Radio Traffic Center and get a Wednesday morning update from Nathan Fisher. Good morning, Nathan.
3: Hey, good morning, Jeff. On your Wednesday commute on 8035, no slowdowns. It's 12 minutes from the East Mix to the West Mix Master. There's a stalled vehicle on the exit ramp, though, from 8035 westbound to Merle Hay. It's going to be on the right shoulder. That ramp shouldn't cause any big issue there. 235, 7 minutes from either Mix Master to downtown. And I-35, no slowdowns in Ankeny. With traffic every 15 minutes in the morning, I'm Nathan Fisher on News Radio 1040 WHO.
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1: Skies will continue to become sunny today with a high of 84. Clouds will be on the increase again tonight, low 61. Partly sunny for your Thursday with a high of 80. Currently partly sunny skies at the Hy-Vee Studio, 66 at News Radio 1040 WHO.
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1: 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Pig farmer Trish Cook joined me from Buchanan County. And she explained all the controversy out there behind this ad. Let's head into the WHO Radio Newsroom this morning. Wendy Wild's got your headlines. Good morning, Wendy.
0: Good morning. Look at the sun breaking through those clouds in 66 degrees. Here's what's trending on WHO. The state of Iowa comes in first in the nation where a median family income can afford to buy a median-priced home. In fact, of the top 11 states, Iowa comes in number one, but most of the top 11 are states in the Midwest. Iowa's only nuclear power plant in the process of being repaired and started up again. It was damaged way back in the 2020 derecho, Jeff. It's in the Cedar Rapids area. They clocked a highest wind speed of 140 miles an hour, and it damaged the cooling towers. And back then, they decided it wasn't cost-effective to do the repairs. But now that we have all these data centers and need the new power, they are doing the repairs and they're hoping to get it started back up. The goal is 2029. And tonight is the big night, the opening ceremony for the Great American State Fair on the National Mall in D.C., Jeff.
1: Our guy Jeremy Parsons joined us yesterday, Wendy, on the WHO Radio Morning News. He's the CEO of the Iowa State Fair. He's out there again today. They will have this amazing display on the National Mall, and then they will bring the display back to Iowa. They're going to put it in the Ag Building. You won't miss it if you're not getting out to the National Mall. It'll be a really cool display celebrating Iowa.
0: The best part of the fair, next to the food, of course, is seeing those displays. Walking through the various barns and buildings, and you learn so much.
1: Well, and they've got a lot planned for America 250 at the Iowa State Fair. I can't think of a better place to celebrate it than celebrate America 250 at the Iowa State Fair. Obviously, there'll be a big celebration nationwide July 4th, but that spirit's going to carry over to the Iowa State Fair. They're going to have amazing things, Wendy.
0: The Iowa State Fair, August 13th to the 23rd this year.
1: Exactly right. That is Wendy Wild in the WHO Radio Newsroom. The U.S. Senate has passed a war powers resolution on Iran, and your reaction this morning, and my reaction is yawn. This is just Congress being a bunch of whiny babies, like, hey man, if you want to go to war, you need us to give you permission to go to war, and of course the war is already over. I mean, do they really understand what they make themselves look like in Congress these days? The war's over. We're negotiating peace. President Trump was asked by a reporter his reaction to the War Powers Resolution. He says, you know what? Some folks just need to be educated.
21: What will you say to allies of yours like Senator Cruz, who's been critical of the Iran deal?
2: Well, I think anybody that's been critical of it has to be educated, even if they're friends of mine.
9: Awesome.
2: Because we have Iran in a position.
1: He starts talking there about how we have them in a position to basically surrender. We've destroyed everything. There is no need for a war powers resolution, but I guess since Congress can't get anything else done, they've got that passed. Again, symbolic, no force of law. 7:50 at the Voice of Iowa. Let's head into the WHO Radio Traffic Center. Nathan Fisher's got an update. Good morning, Nathan.
3: Hey, Jeff. Good morning. Starting to see a couple spots where traffic's getting a little slower. Westbound 8035 from Merle Hay to the west. Mixmaster is going to be 3 minutes slower than the speed limit. Heaviest traffic there is going to be between 141 and Douglas. 235 eastbound between the West Mixmaster and Valley West. That'll also add about 2 minutes to your drive time there with some slowdowns for rush hour right now. But if you're coming from the East Mixmaster toward downtown, shouldn't see any delays. With traffic every 15 minutes in the morning, I'm Nathan Fisher on News Radio 1040 WHO.
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1: Sky's becoming sunny this morning. We're starting to see those clouds really break up here at the Hy-Vee Studios. High today will be 84. Increasing clouds tonight. Overnight low 61. Partly sunny for your Thursday. Thursday's high will be 80. Currently, we're going to call them partly cloudy skies, 66 degrees. Rhonda's got your sports.
24: In the first round of the NBA draft, Thunder traded up to the 16th pick to select Iowa guard Bennett Sturts, while Iowa State forward Joshua Jefferson went 28th to the Nets. Buffalo scored three runs in the 10th, clipped the Iowa Cubs 11-10. The White Sox beat the Guardians 2-1 to take sole possession of first place in the AL Central. I'm Ron DeMoss.
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1: Mindy Williamson's with me from the Iowa State Fair. 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
19: One of the only places that some people get that interaction with agriculture is at the Iowa State Fair, and we call those experiences VIP so that you can do a smaller group interaction with animals or with agriculture. So we have cuddles and snuggles, which is a chore time for families. We have fair after dark, which is 21 and over. We have two of those events this year. And so you can check out those in addition to our farm to fair. And those VIP experiences are a limited number, and they are ticketed so that we can make sure you have the best experience.
20: The Iowa State Fair begins Thursday, August 13th, and we're counting it down on the Voice of Iowa, News Radio 1040 WHO.
1: World Cup action rolled on Tuesday. Cristiano Ronaldo added to his already legendary career. He scored two goals in Portugal's 5-0 win over Uzbekistan, and with that, he becomes the first player ever to score in six different World Cup tournaments. England and Ghana played to a scoreless draw. England fans beside themselves. Croatia knocked Panama out with a 1-0 win, and Colombia wrapped up the day beating DR Congo, also 1-0. FIFA's confirmed that President Trump will be at the World Cup final in New Jersey, not only attending, he's actually set to present the trophy to the winning team after the match at MetLife Stadium on July 19th. That's a pretty big deal because usually it's the FIFA president who does that. In fact, the last time a head of state handed over the trophy was all the way back in 1982. It's 8 o'clock and the news continues.
20: This is the Voice of Iowa. 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Guaranteed human. 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
1: Welcome into your Wednesday. Coming up in 3 minutes, I've got another keyword for you in our latest cash contest called America 250. You take that keyword, head to WHOradio.com, enter it. You're part of a nationwide contest where somebody this hour is going to win $2,500 in cash. Still to come, another reason we need to take over Greenland. We need to keep our shrimp away from the communist Chinese. First, we head into the WHO Radio Newsroom. Wendy Wild has today's top stories. Good morning, Wendy.
0: I'm sorry. Yeah, okay. War over shrimp, yeah.
1: All the top news, all of it.
0: As long as there's like garlic and the butter sauce, I'm up with that.
1: Well, there's other countries we got to take over, but Greenland's first on the list.
0: All right. So, you know, the showers we had earlier pretty much burned themselves away. In fact, the clouds now burning away and the sun shining down, 67 degrees, just a couple clouds left. Here's what's trending on WHO. Iowa comes in first in the nation for places where a median family income can afford to pay for a median priced home.
2: You know, the state's doing really well this year. We're outpacing last year's numbers, and a lot of sales activity is up so far this year.
0: Les Selgrove is housing analyst for the Iowa Association of Realtors. 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They looked at all 50 states and rank Iowa first in the nation for median housing affordability. He says Iowa and other Midwest states have less volatility.
2: We're a little bit more fiscally responsible or conservative. You know, we tend to not react as quickly and are able to ride the waves.
0: The study based on Realtor.com's 2026 housing report card. Iowa's only nuclear power plant in the process of being started up again. It was shut down in 2020 after the derecho damaged its cooling towers.
3: They are going to great pains to take everything apart, do a lot of replacements and maintenance, and to recommission that nuclear facility. There's only a couple places in the U.S. that are doing that.
0: Iowa Attorney General Brenna Byrd toured the plant this week. It's owned by the company Next Era Energy, the Duane Arnold Energy Center in Palo in the Cedar Rapids area, will be opening their target date by 2029.
3: Nuclear energy is safe, reliable. It provides a lot of power that is always on all the time. It also helps to bring down the price because while it's very expensive to build a plant, once it's up and going, it is a very affordable source of energy.
0: Byrd interviewed by Jeff Angelo on the WHO Morning News. Emergency room wait times at some Iowa hospitals are higher than the national average. Insurance comparison website Compare the Market looks at 106 hospitals across Iowa, and they look at the ER times and compare them with the national average, which is 2 hours and 42 minutes. Iowa hospitals in cities, urban areas, tend to have longer wait times above the national average. Rural hospitals in Iowa generally have lower than average wait times. Mercy One Medical Center in Des Moines has the longest ER wait times in the state at 3 hours and 48 minutes. Now, 8:03 at News Radio 1040 WHO. Checking your money. Tech sell-off on Wall Street yesterday. All three indexes down for the day, but the Rocket Man stock goes up again. Elon Musk is still the world's richest man, but he's no longer a trillionaire, Jeff. He was for just a couple days when SpaceX first launched its IPO. Stock prices are down, although today it's at $156.11 at the open today. But it just makes him just less than a trillionaire. Yeah.
1: For a while, I was a thousandaire, but right now I'm back to being a hundredaire.
13: So he was the only man in the world that could put trillionaire on his dating profile.
0: Well, he could say was. He's worth $957 billion today.
1: You gotta edit it now. Yeah. Now I'm just a billionaire.
0: Well, he's still the richest dude in the whole world.
1: Exactly. Uh-huh. But
13: you can put that on his dating profile.
1: You just put richest guy in the whole world.
0: He still is the Rocket Man.
13: Exactly. With the largest brain. You could put that.
1: Yeah.
13: And of course, when he was asked if he believed in aliens, he said, I am one.
1: He is an alien.
13: And I, for one, believe him.
0: There's that.
1: So there you
0: go. I don't even know what to say.
1: We're all downgrading our portfolios today.
13: Yes.
1: I'm now a 100-air, hoping that SpaceX will go back up and I can become a 1,000-air.
0: Here's telling Jeff I'm now a 45-cent-air.
1: Yeah, exactly. She invested in the company that's restarted the nuclear plant.
13: Yeah. Ah.
1: Over
0: stock
1: in
0: is up 45 cents.
1: I accused her of insider information. And I told her she's going to jail.
0: Hey, I got it from the Jeff Angelo show. So
13: there you go.
0: I'm just saying, me and a million other listeners.
13: To acquire a stock and have yet to acquire stock.
1: Well, there you go. So I would say buy SpaceX on the dip.
13: Dude, I haven't lost any money at all.
1: Exactly.
0: Well, that's a
1: He's
0: that's
1: a zero there.
13: I could put that, if I wasn't happily married, I could put that on my dating profile.
1: Haven't lost
13: Never
1: any money at
13: lost
1: all.
13: Money okay. investing in shares.
0: What's in your pocket, Simon?
13: Nothing.
0: Nothing today?
13: No, not a dime.
1: He's a zero there today.
13: I'm like, the Royals. I don't carry cash anymore.
0: Does somebody carry it in bags behind you?
13: Nope.
0: Yeah.
13: I have none of that. None of that going on. I work in radio. Are you kidding me?
1: Wendy Wild in the WHO radio newsroom. I could put $2,500 right now in Simon's pocket, but he's not eligible.
13: Nope.
1: Thankfully, you are. 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
1: I'm about to give you a keyword. 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The word is liberty.
13: Liberty.
1: L-I-B-E-R-T-Y. Liberty. Simon
13: liberty.
1: Conway. It's
13: liberty.
1: Exciting.
13: I got breaking news. Genuine breaking news
1: okay.
13: right now.
1: Okay.
13: An airstrike in Syria by us, this literally broke 1 minute ago, has killed Ali Hussein al-Alawi, who is a senior ISIS leader. That coming from U.S. CENTCOM.
1: Well, and this
13: literally
1: goes,
13: right now.
1: It is amazing, Simon. We've talked about this before. The technology that allows us to find out where you are and kill you.
13: It's probably your pager.
1: It might be. They're still carrying the pages around, and they're like, well, there he is.
13: Mine didn't explode. I'm just going to keep this in my pocket.
1: And then suddenly, zoom.
13: Uh-huh.
1: So breaking just moments ago, Simon, always staying on top of the news for us. Greenland back in the news.
13: Yes.
1: Simon, as the chair of the U.S. Arctic Research Commission says, there is a important economic argument to be made for us, the U.S., to take over Greenland. We've got to keep shrimp out of China's hands.
13: Of course.
1: Red Lobster just brought back its all-you-can-eat shrimp promotion, so we need to take over Greenland now.
13: Because of Red Lobster.
1: Exactly.
13: Yes.
1: Well, first of all, we don't want the Chinese communists to have shrimp. You know, you're
13: all
1: communist.
13: Those biscuits.
1: You don't get that.
13: We don't want them to have the biscuits
1: we
13: either.
1: We don't want the biscuits. Nope.
13: Nope.
1: Keep it away.
13: Those
1: you know
13: cheddar
1: what?
13: Biscuits.
1: You chose communism.
13: Yes.
1: You eat hardtack.
13: Yeah.
1: And you don't get shrimp.
13: No, or cheddar biscuits. The cheddar biscuits are ours and ours alone.
1: Unbelievable.
13: Yes.
1: Unbelievable. Mm. Good stuff. Yeah, next we're going to have a corner on those Texas Roadhouse.
13: Yeah.
1: Delicious.
13: My daughter won't let me go there. She goes, have you seen the sodium content? She's very healthy.
1: Okay.
13: Yes.
1: Well,
13: so, yes,
1: we're
13: going
1: to sneak you over there.
13: All right.
1: And
13: well,
1: finish off some baskets of that warm bread. So Greenland still on the radar for the U.S. trying to protect our shrimp. And you have a story today about cheese?
13: Yes. Since the second century, Jeff, there have been witches who read cheese.
1: No.
13: Yes. No, they do.
1: I
13: they
1: don't
13: read
1: believe it. cheese. Okay. All right. Well, anyway, Simon Conway, a trusted source, so I'm going to go with it.
13: Yes. The current cheese witch.
1: What? I've heard of Cheese Whiz.
13: She's a cheese witch.
1: Okay.
13: Yes. The current cheese witch cuts four slices of cheese. She cuts the cheese four times. Jeff's lost it now. And the first three slices are used to determine, you know, your wealth, your health, and your relationships. And then the fourth cut of the cheese.
1: Yes.
13: The fourth cut of the cheese will answer whatever question you may have, Jeffrey.
1: I would ask, who cut the cheese?
13: There you go. The cheese witch.
1: The cheese witch.
13: Is what? The person who cut
1: so
13: the cheese.
1: I need more detail. Like, is this like... you know, they read your palm and they see the lines in
13: yes,
1: your head.
13: Exactly.
1: It's the lines in your cheese.
13: It's exactly like...

0: 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No problems in Ankeny. I-35 on your Wednesday with traffic every 15 minutes in the morning. I'm Nathan Fisher on News Radio 1040 WHO.
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2: Sunny skies today with a high of 84. Clouds on the increase tonight. Your overnight low will be 61. Let me cut some cheese here for the Thursday forecast. Oh, partly sunny skies, high of 80. A few clouds right now. 67 at News Radio 1040 WHO.
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4: 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Wendy Wild has today's headlines. Good morning, Wendy.
5: Good morning. So there's a manhunt that is resuming this morning in the Gilbert City area. That is north of Fort Dodge, about 125 miles from here. But police and sheriff's deputies say they had tried to pull over a man who was driving erratically and yelling at people. And then he led them on a chase, hit a deputy's car, was driving through farm fields and woods. They say he bailed and took off on foot, searched with a canine, but it got very late. And they stopped, and today they'll resume their search. There is only one state in all of the U.S. where median family income can afford a median income house, as well as Iowa. We're it. There are 11 Midwest, most of the Midwest states that make the top of that list, but Iowa comes in at number one. And four Republicans have joined Democrats in the U.S. Senate approving a War Powers Act. The Congress already passed it. It would require President Trump to get congressional approval before he has any further war with Iran, but it actually doesn't stop him from doing that. They would have to pass another resolution to have the force of law to do that. Jeff.
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5: Wow, that's crazy.
4: It is crazy. It's a great promotion. That is from Bed Bath & Beyond. Wendy Wild in the WHO Radio Newsroom. Wendy was talking about Iowa ranking number one in housing affordability, according to the latest study by Realtor.com. I did a little digging here. I found this fascinating. So the general rule of thumb is that your housing costs should be 30% of your total family budget, not any more than that. That's the ceiling, 30%. The typical Iowa household spends about 25.4% of income on a median-priced home. That is significantly lower than the widely accepted 30% affordability threshold. Looking at the prices, basically what Realtor.com says, you can get a good home in Iowa in the upper $200,000 range. In most states, a nice home in the median range is going to cost you well over $400,000. 820 at the Voice of Iowa. Let's head into the WHO Traffic Center. Nathan Fisher has an update for us. Good morning, Nathan.
6: Hey, Jeff. Good morning. 8035 westbound between Highway 141 and Hickman. Just about a minute slower. Still a little bit of heavy traffic there. 235, 7 minutes from either Mixmaster to downtown Des Moines. That is at the speed limit. And I-35, no problems northbound or southbound in Ankeny. With traffic every 15 minutes in the morning, I'm Nathan Fisher on News Radio 1040 WHO.
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4: Skies are going to increasingly become more sunny today with a high of 84, and then clouds will be back on the increase overnight. Low 61, partly sunny skies for your Thursday. Tomorrow's high will be 80. A few clouds currently, 67 at the Hy-Vee studios. We're going to take a very special look at our America 250th anniversary over the next week and a half here on the WHO Radio Morning News. And tomorrow and Friday, our friend Lee Habib is going to join me from Our American Stories. He's going to have some amazing stories of America's founding for you. And I want to tout the program Our American Stories to you this morning. You hear it every weeknight at 10 o'clock right here on WHO Radio. And it's meant to be an antidote to people who just want you to forget about all of the good America's done in our history and just focus on the bad. In fact, Our American Stories got its start right here on WHO. Now it's heard on 480 stations across the nation. And here's the deal. 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
9: In the first round of the NBA draft, Thunder traded up to the 16th pick to select Iowa guard Bennett Sturts, while Iowa State forward Joshua Jefferson went 28th to the Nets. Buffalo scored three runs in the 10th, clipped the Iowa Cubs 11-10. The White Sox beat the Guardians 2-1 to take sole possession of first place in the AL Central. I'm Rhonda Moss.
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4: Mindy Williamson's with me from the Iowa State Fair. Mindy, you have what's called VIP experiences, really unique experiences at the fair.
23: One of the only places that some people get that interaction with agriculture is at the Iowa State Fair. And we call those experiences VIP so that you can do a smaller group interaction with animals or with agriculture. So we have cuddles and snuggles, which is a chore time for families. We have fair after dark, which is 21 and over. We have two of those events this year. And so you can check out those in addition to our farm to fair. And those VIP experiences are a limited number and they are ticketed so that we can make sure you have the best experience.
3: The Iowa State Fair begins Thursday, August 13th, and we're counting it down on the Voice of Iowa, News Radio 1040 WHO.
4: Well, have you been noticing that gas prices go up a lot quicker than they come down? So has the president. President Trump posting on Truth Social this morning that he has ordered the Department of Justice to investigate oil companies and look into price gouging. He says, look, I'm noticing that the big oil companies, now this is the president posting on Truth Social, the big oil companies are not dropping their price at the pump commensurate with the sharply lower prices that they are paying for oil. He says the oil prices are, in the president's words, dropping like a rock. So he is now on the side of the consumer being gouged. And he says in this Truth Social post, gasoline prices better start going down a lot faster than what I'm seeing. So let's watch them over the next few days. This is our president using the bully pulpit, very effectively using social media to try to pressure the oil companies into lowering those gas prices. 8:30 at the Voice of Iowa, News Radio 1040 WHO. It's time to head into the WHO radio newsroom. Wendy Wild has today's top stories. Good morning, Wendy.
5: Good morning, Jeff. Oh, so nice to see the sunshine. I was kind of scared it was so cloudy earlier this morning. A little bit of rain, but that's gone. Now 67 degrees in Des Moines. Here's what's trending on WHO. A manhunt resuming this morning in the Gilbert City area. That's in Humboldt County. It's north of Fort Dodge, about 125 miles northwest of Des Moines. A man was accused of driving erratically and yelling at people and then reportedly led sheriff's deputies on a chase. But first he hit one of their cars. Then they say he drove through farm fields, through a woods, finally bailed the car and took off on foot. They did bring out a canine, worked with police as well, trying to find him, but they stopped late in the night and plan to resume their search for the man today. In all of the United States, one state stands out where a median income family can afford a median income home.
24: Very, very well. I mean, we show on the article, it shows in as number one in affordability.
5: That's Iowa is number one. Les Selgrove, housing analyst for the Iowa Association of Realtors. The study by Realtor.com shows most of the top 11 states in the study are in the Midwest.
24: I think that Iowa in particular, and probably most of the Midwest, you know, we're a little bit slower to react to a lot of the market changes and shifts.
5: Other states that make the top 11 include Illinois, Ohio, Kansas, Indiana, Michigan, and Minnesota. Nebraska, our neighbor to the west, ranked just below the top 11. President Trump is expected to sign the new housing affordability bill today. It was passed last night by the U.S. House after passing in the Senate Monday. It had very strong support from both Republicans and Democrats. That bill will eliminate some of the red tape to make it easier to build new homes, as well as limit institutional buyers, those companies, investors who buy up houses and then rent them out so families can't buy them. It's 8:32 at News Radio 1040 WHO. Wall Street just opening up for business. Checking your money. Oil prices are continuing to drop at $72 a barrel this morning. Oil is flowing again through the Strait of Hormuz, and Iranian oil flowing as well.
6: Iran gets something from the U.S. it hasn't gotten since the 1980s. Sanctions lifted and Iranian oil being sold in U.S. dollars.
5: U.S. dollars. Jessica Ettinger from CNBC. Gas prices are dropping. The national average this morning, Jeff, 392. The statewide average, 353. That is 65 cents a gallon less than a month ago. And Des Moines average is just kind of wavering around the same spot today.
4: Well, you and I have been noticing as our listeners check in on the WCI Pools and Spas text line that Ankeny, of all places, seems to have the cheapest gas.
5: I know.
4: And this morning, I got another listener from Ankeny that's checked in and said that one station was selling it at $2.99 this morning.
5: What?
4: So that would be below that $3 mark. And I would assume, now, we got a couple of things going on. As you were noting, Wendy, the oil is flowing through the Strait of Hormuz again. Mm-hmm. We got the president putting a little social media pressure on oil companies today. On True Social was saying, those prices better go down even further, says the president. So it'll be interesting to watch it. Can we drop Iowa in general below the $3 a gallon mark for the week is out.
5: Well, and you know, he was talking a lot about like $2 a gallon gas at the start of the war. So I think he's trying to exert some presidential pressure, which from
4: totally
5: him
4: agree.
5: Is he opens his mouth and there it comes. And
4: well, that's it. And he's using social media. And, you know, early this morning, because the president doesn't sleep, his people say he sleeps about 3 hours a day. Yeah, he was already on there saying you better get those gasoline prices down further because they're not commensurate with the oil prices right now.
5: Well, he was talking about price gouging. And I know that people, I mean, our listeners have said that when we interviewed people at gas pumps, they said this is gas gouging. Why isn't somebody doing something about this? Although it was looked at and we were told, no, it's just really the laws of supply and demand. There's high demand, low supply right now. But
4: I think, yes, he says this morning on True Social that he wants the Department of Justice to investigate. I get that, but I really think it's just cover for him to say on True Social, you better get those gas prices down. Let's see how the market reacts.
5: Well, and we are getting some oil from, like, Argentina, aren't we?
4: Yeah, we are.
5: And now it's flowing through Hormuz again, and even Iranian oil is being allowed to come through. So,
4: and we snuck that oil out. Remember those ships that were sneaking through the street?
5: Right, kind of tiptoeing in the dead of night.
4: We got them out of there.
5: Yeah. Well, you don't tiptoe on water, but whatever you do.
4: Whatever you do.
5: Yeah.
4: That is what they did. That is Wendy Wild in the WHO Radio Newsroom. Speaking of your money, we started out this hour with another cash contest. We're calling this Cash Contest America 250. It's your chance to win $2,500 in cash. Here's how you do it. I give you a keyword, and I'm about to do that again. You take this keyword, you go to whoradio.com, you enter the keyword, and you're part of a nationwide contest where somebody this hour wins $2,500 in cash. The word this hour is Liberty. L-I-B-E-R-T-Y. Liberty. So let's continue the conversation about President Trump on social media today, Truth Social, demanding that gas prices go down. He says, look, I'm looking at the oil prices. These gas prices can go lower. I'm looking for it. I'm going to tell my Department of Justice to investigate for price gouging. So we're going to see the impact of gas prices. The president really does know that gas prices are a big deal to Americans. The midterms are coming up, and the midterms are all the election is going to be all about the cost of stuff. And the lower that gas prices go, the better Americans feel about the economy. And that's why the president was at a manufacturing facility in Pennsylvania on Tuesday, and he was talking about gas prices.
7: The average price of gasoline nationwide is down 60 cents a gallon just from a short while ago. And remember this. Remember this. We had to make this detour. We had to go to Iran. You can't let them blow up the Middle East and then us, if that's possible. We would have gotten them before, but they would have blown up Israel. They would have blown up the entire Middle East. Can't let that. You want to see a bad economy? That's a bad economy. So, but remember that our oil in the middle of this conflict was less than it was for sleepy Joe Biden. And this, and we're putting out a fire. Biden, Clinton, Bush, all of them. Barack Hussein Obama. Have you heard of him? Have you heard of Barack Hussein Obama? None of them did anything. Obama gave them $1.7 billion in green cash. Remember, on a 747, they flew over piles of cash. $1.7 billion, gave them hundreds of billions of dollars and thought they could bribe them into peace. No, the only thing they understand is what these guys in the front row understand is the hammer.
4: These guys in the front row is at a manufacturing plant up in Pennsylvania. Iowa news. A new Iowa law is in effect, which will allow eighth graders to play varsity sports at the high school level next year. Now, some eighth graders, they've been playing baseball and softball at the varsity level. This will allow them to play contact sports, football, namely. And this is in response to the fact that a lot of rural schools are really having trouble fielding teams. Now, this is a local school decision. The state's just empowering local schools to talk to their parents and decide whether or not eighth graders should be playing varsity sports. So I'm interested in what you think about that. That's my poll today on social media. My Facebook page is Need to Know with Jeff Angelo. Give it a follow. Tell me what you think about eighth graders playing varsity sports. I'm also on Instagram at Jeff Angelo Radio. Also, you can chat with me this morning on the WCI Pools and Spas text line. You text the letters WHO, what you're thinking this morning, to 81530. And also the American Topper and Accessories talkback lines available as well. When you're streaming the program, hit the little microphone, record a message, send it my way. Now, some of you this morning are starting to indicate that gas prices in your area are beginning to increase. One texter on the WCI Pools and Spas text line says, Jeff, Altoona jumped 25 cents higher this morning. So we're keeping our eyes on it. The president on Truth Social saying, look, this is price gouging. I need to see these gas prices go down. But a couple of you on the WCI Pools and Spas text line this morning are saying in your town, gas prices are on the up. 840 at the Voice of Iowa. Well, let's gas up that car and head into the morning commute. Nathan Fisher's tracking things for us in the WHO Radio Traffic Center. Good morning, Nathan.
8: Yes, good morning, Jeff. 235, 7 minutes from either Mixmaster to downtown Des Moines. 8035 westbound, 12 minutes east mix to the west Mixmaster. Not seeing any slowdowns. I-35 in Ankeny, northbound or southbound with traffic every 15 minutes in the morning. I'm Nathan Fisher on News Radio 1040 WHO.
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4: Skies will become sunny today with a high of 84. Clouds will be on the increase again overnight, low 61. Partly sunny for your Thursday. Tomorrow's high will be 80. Currently, we've got a few clouds at the Hy-Vee Studios, 67. 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
0: Friday, June 26th, the world's most exciting combat sport, Bare Knuckle Fighting Championship, returns with another night of action you have to see to believe. In the main event, Cameron Jumpman Van Camp faces the explosive Gregorius Cisneros in a showdown built for violence. 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
4: As we make the turn toward America's 250th birthday celebration, I've got some really special conversations lined up for you. Lee Habib from Our American Stories is going to join me tomorrow and Friday with some great stories of America's founding. And former Speaker of the House Newt Gingrich will join me next week. You keep it right here on the WHO Radio Morning News. Wendy Wilds in the WHO Radio Newsroom, and she's got today's headlines. Good morning, Wendy.
5: Good morning to you. Iowa tops the nation. We already know, right? Iowans are kind of first in a lot of stuff. We come in first in the nation in the latest study by Realtor.com, where a median family income can afford a median priced home. And of the top 11 states that make their survey, they say most of them are Midwest states because we're less volatile. We're a little bit more kind of stick with it, stay the course, a little more conservative to start with. The U.S. Senate is working on a new nationwide farm bill, but something is still missing. They still don't have an E15 provision, and they still don't have anything to fight the California proposition where they require hog crates to be larger, or the sow crates, larger than they normally are, which is extremely expensive and pretty much precludes Iowa from selling bacon in California. The current farm bill is being extended until September 30th, the most recent extension. And Jeff, you're going to talk with Senator Joni Ernst about it tomorrow a little bit more in depth.
4: Yeah, because you've just hit a couple of highlights here about what is not in the farm bill. So then you do begin to wonder, like, does it really do any good for Iowa farmers in the end? So,
5: well, and Iowans, hello, bacon.
4: Yeah, exactly. So Senator Ernst is going to join me after 7 o'clock tomorrow. And you're right, we'll take the conversation bigger. Like, does the farm bill actually lower our food prices at all? Would it if we got something done? And Senator Ernst is going to talk to us after 7 o'clock tomorrow.
5: Excellent. And E15 year-round would also help us with cheaper gas.
4: Oh, my goodness.
5: The cheapest gas at any gas station is the E15.
4: Right, exactly right. Boy, you see those prices and you go, gosh, I wish I had. I don't have an E15 vehicle, but if I had one, I mean, those prices,
5: when I'm saying E15, I'm talking about the gas that has 15% ethanol. Am I calling it the wrong thing?
4: No, you got E88. And that's what you can put in your car, 2001 and above.
5: Okay.
4: And then E15 for flex fuel vehicles.
5: Okay.
4: That's what we're talking about.
5: Oh, do I have that upside down in my head?
4: Well, I don't know.
5: No. I looked it up. Wait, okay. E15 is gas containing 15% ethanol and 85% gas. That's the stuff you can put in your car.
4: I got you.
5: So the other stuff is E85.
4: Okay.
5: And that's the almost all ethanol
4: stuff. There you go.
5: I know. Too many numbers. It's like, can't you call it the good stuff and the...
4: Just put the ethanol in it and put it in my car.
5: Give me the stuff my car will take. But E15 is the stuff that we want them to pass year-round. And we have it in Iowa. We've got it right now. And they did extend it because of the kind of the Iran oil price crisis. They did extend it into the summer, which normally they don't. So we want it year-round.
4: Wendy Wild in the WHO Radio Newsroom. Wendy, thanks very much. Hey, I want to take a moment with you and talk personally with you about the upcoming listener trip. The Queen, myself, and Dean of Ally Travel especially planned this trip. And what we wanted to do is give you an immersive experience on this trip, the kind of experience where I hope you'll go back home and you'll say, that was one of the greatest experiences of my life. We're going to go to Rome for 3 days. Florence for 3 days. That's where the Statue of David is, by the way. And then romantic Venice with its canals for 3 days. It's going to be an amazing immersive experience. Thanks to Dean for putting that together for the Queen and me and you. Now, I'm talking to you about this today because there are only a few slots left on this trip. And I have had it happen in the past that people called late and they didn't get to go. So give Dean a call today, Allied Travel, 515-270-7070. If you'd like more information online, AlliedTravel.com. 8:50 the time. That's time to head into the WHO Traffic Center. Nathan Fisher has an update. Good morning, Nathan.
8: Hey, good morning. I-235, 7 minutes from either Mixmaster to downtown, 8035 going westbound, 12 minutes from the East Mix to the West Mixmaster, and no slowdowns, no delays, I-35 in Ankeny with traffic every 15 minutes in the morning. I'm Nathan Fisher on News Radio 1040 WHO.
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4: Becoming mostly sunny later today, high of 84. Clouds will be on the increase again tonight, low of 61. Partly sunny for your Thursday. Tomorrow's high will be 80. Right now, a few clouds at the Hy-Vee Studios, 67 degrees. If your car had a warning light flashing, you'd check it, right? 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
1: In the first round of the NBA draft, Thunder traded up to the 16th pick to select Iowa guard Bennett Sturts, while Iowa State forward Joshua Jefferson went 28th to the Nets. Buffalo scored three runs in the 10th, clipped the Iowa Cubs 11-10. The White Sox beat the Guardians 2-1 to take sole possession of first place in the AL Central. I'm Rhonda Moss.
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0: 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In the main event, Cameron Jumpman Van Camp faces the explosive Gregorius Cisneros in a showdown built for violence. 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
4: President Trump is hosting what's being called the kickoff for the Great American State Fair tonight on the National Mall. Our guys from the Iowa State Fair are there. Now, organizers say it will feature all 50 states and U.S. territories, but a number of states with Democratic governors are opting out. Yeah, because it was Trump's idea. Democratic states opting out of the Great American Fair. That is insane. I'm glad Iowa is represented there. This event will run through July 10th, and the display will be on display at the Iowa State Fair. 8:58, time for Sean Hannity.
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1: It's 9 o'clock. The sun shining through a few little clouds, 67 degrees. I'm Wendy Wild. Here's what's trending on WHO. The state of Iowa coming in first in the nation for family incomes, median incomes, affording median-priced homes. 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
5: We're a little bit more fiscally responsible or conservative. You know, we tend to not react as quickly and are able to ride the waves.
1: Les Selgrove, housing analyst for the Iowa Association of Realtors. The U.S. Senate's passed a war powers resolution on Iran. President Trump on Republicans who've been critical of the U.S. war and actions in Iran.
8: Well, I think anybody that's been critical of it has to be educated, even if they're friends of mine.
1: It doesn't have the force of law, the War Powers Act, not enough to force the president to withdraw troops. To do that, Congress would have to pass another resolution. The U.S. Senate continuing work on a national farm bill, but something is missing.
11: However, I'm disappointed this draft excludes language to address California's Proposition 12 and also doesn't allow permanent year-round sale of E15.
1: U.S. Senator Chuck Grassley of Iowa, the deadline for them to pass the new farm bill, September 30th. It's 9:02 at News Radio 1040 WHO. Look at traffic, weather, and then the Emory on Iowa show next.
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1: Being optimistically partly cloudy, they're kind of moving in again, 72 degrees. I'm Wendy Wilde. 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
28: 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Let's talk. Matt Kittle filling in on a cloudy day around here, some sunshine breaking in over there, but we are edging ever closer to the weekend, and good Lord, that feels good, doesn't it? Just saying weekend feels good. I am, if you've not listened to me before filling in, I am the lesser known, less talented Kittle, but I am so glad to be here with you this morning. We have so much coming up. It's kind of like my shirt. I don't know if I'm going to fit it all in. And that's always the trouble. If you need to reach us anytime, dear friend, we are open for business. You can text us on the WCI Pools and Spas text line, 81530. Of course, you can dial us up on the studio line. We love to hear the dulcet tones of your voice. And then there is the American Toppers talkback line. That's where you call, you use your iHeartRadio app. You hit that little red microphone on there, record a 30-second message. If the FCC would approve, if mom would approve, more importantly, if Kid Khalid, our excellent producer, would approve, we'll play that back on the air. Coming up a little bit later, excited, about 9:30 this morning, Colleen Murphy, Des Moines Arts Festival will be here to talk about real estate. No, that's not. Of course we're going to talk about the art festival. She's not coming in to talk about the Straits of Hormuz, okay? So this is one of the great festivals, not just in the Midwest, I think across the country. We have had a blast going there every year, my wife and kids. We're going to be back, I believe, this weekend. And my father-in-law is expected to be in town, so we're going to have a great time. We're going to tell you all about the offerings this year's Des Moines Art Festival coming up with Colleen Murphy in just a bit. 10:35, this is quite a day. It's Dobbs at 4. What is Dobbs, if you recall? Well, this is the day that the U.S. Supreme Court, on June 24th, 2022, came out officially with the Dobbs v. Jackson Women's Health Organization decision, which overturned Roe v. Wade and returned authority back to the states when it comes to abortion. Susan B. Anthony.

0: As you probably heard by now, the news all yesterday that another leftist judge has decided to undermine the Trump administration and the rule of law. Now you say to yourself, self, why do we have judges that undermine the rule of law? How is that possible? They're judges. And you say, well, judges interpret the law. So maybe there's a different interpretation here, and you apply the law with that interpretation. Or you just make crap up. And that is exactly what is happening with a lot of federal district court judges these days. And the U.S. Supreme Court is going to have to make that stop. Governor Kim Reynolds yesterday called a federal judge's decision to stop Iowa from restricting the purchase of soda and candy through the Supplemental Nutrition Assistance Program, otherwise known as SNAP, the SNAP program, the old food stamps program. She called it a short-sighted decision and said it does nothing to improve the health of our country. The decision issued Monday by U.S. District Judge Amy Berman Jackson. What they should note in this story is what you probably already know. Judge Amy Berman Jackson is an Obama appointee, and she has come through on the Obama principles of justice. She's overturned a federal waiver from the U.S. Department of Agriculture that allowed Iowa to exclude certain food and drinks from being purchased using SNAP. The waiver was granted to the state in May 2025 and took effect at the start of the year, January 1st. I know it broke a lot of folks' hearts at my local convenience store. I remember the day that it went into effect, the signs came up, said, you can't use the SNAP card anymore for your junk food. I'm sorry, that's just what the U.S. Department of Agriculture has said. And there was a good deal of complaining about that. But here's the other side of the issue. Well, wait a minute. Let's get to the complaint side of the issue first. Hey, Khalid, can we run a little audio? I'm going to run a little audio here. This is from a dissatisfied customer of SNAP right after this new order went into effect. She was not happy about said new order. Let's listen in, shall we?
1: No sodas. You can't get your coffee creamer. You can't even get ice cream. That's wrong. What am I to do? You know, ain't that? That's wrong. Somebody needs to do something about this. I know it's affecting everybody. You know, I eat healthy. I love my fruit. You know, I love my sweets, too.
0: I love my sweets, too. No doubt about it. The question, though, is should the taxpayer have to pay for the sweets? And the Obama judge, Judge Amy, she'll have her own show one of these days. It'll be like Judge Judy, but from a very far left point of view. But U.S. District Judge Amy Berman says, no, no, no, no, no, you cannot. Taxpayers are going to have to foot the bill for the big gulp sodas. They're going to have to foot the bill for the Nestle's Crunch Bars, the Ho-Ho's, the Ding Dongs, and the Creamer, much to this woman's dismay. The argument is that there are some individuals out there with diabetes and other health conditions that need junk food. I kid you not. You can't make this stuff up. We are in absolute surreal world. The decision issued Monday, once again, by U.S. District Judge Amy Berman Jackson, overturns the federal waiver. Colorado, Nebraska, Tennessee, West Virginia had also been granted the waivers. The lawsuit filed by the National Center for Law and Economic Justice, otherwise the junk food lobby, on behalf of SNAP recipients in the impacted states, argued the healthy food waivers stop individuals from accessing food.

0: foods that meet their needs for issues like diabetes or allergies. So, what the plaintiffs in this case said and what the judge agreed to is, eat your junk food. You remember Mom used to say, and I remember this clearly, 45, 50 years later. She said, finish up your peas. There are starving people in China. I remember that on multiple occasions. I hate peas, and I hated peas then. I hate peas now. I didn't want to finish up the peas. That, in essence, is what this judge is saying. Finish your junk food. Allow the junk food to be served on the plate because somehow it is now a healthier option. And I say this all as a junk food junkie. I am a connoisseur. I am a Mountain Dew addict, man. And I'm cutting back. And I'm telling you, I'm getting some of the shakes. I found at Hy-Vee recently, I found they were selling the old Suzy Q's. I hadn't seen those in years. I can't tell you how my heart rejoiced. It was like the biggest thing that happened in my life in a few years. And I've gone through high school graduations. I joke, but not that much. Anywho, this will not stand. This will obviously be taken down because it's an idiotic decision. And at the end of the day, you are paying for it once again. At the end of the day, you, the taxpayer, are getting screwed by a rogue federal court system. Perhaps we'll talk about that later, but that's another topic. Straight ahead, a wild ride. You're not going to believe this. I hope you will stay with us because we're just getting warmed up here and now. Talking Iowa, talking the world. Yours truly, Matt Kittle. Hang on.
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0: Bring it on, Josie. No, Josie's on a vacation far away. There's trouble afoot. There is a trouble afoot in New York City. New York City? Yes, New York City. Looks like the communism virus is spreading. Zohran Mamdani's America-hating group of candidates, several of them, won election, won their primaries anyway, in New York. We will continue to follow this very dangerous development. Yes, it is true. Socialism still sucks. Lots of thoughts on this whole junk food deal. Iowa and several other states had a waiver from the U.S. Department of Agriculture. It said, if you're on SNAP benefits, you can't get the junk food anymore. You can't have the sodas and you can't have the smoothies and whatever. And a federal judge ruled yesterday, oh, yes, you can. And it's interesting because the judge is an Obama appointee. Yes, you can. Yes, you can eat a bunch of crap on the taxpayer dime. And that's the bottom line here. Lots of thoughts on the WCI Pools and Spas text line. You can text us always at 81530. Let's see. From the 515, diabetics can still get fruit juice. Yes. Yes, they can. They don't, that doesn't have to be junk food. It's not on the list. And that's one of the issues in this decision from this federal judge. She agreed with the plaintiffs that said, you know, we've got some folks with diabetes and food allergies. They need the ho-hos. They cannot live without the infused Dr. Peppers. What's the dirty drink now? Yeah, they took that dirty drink away, too. From the 515, I have been diabetic for 50 years, and junk food was not in my diet. Stupid. Thank you so much for that point. Alan raises, I think, a very interesting point, because there are some interesting angles to this. It's funny, Republicans lament the nanny state, indeed. But now the Republicans want to make poor people eat healthier. And since the Republicans thought of it, a Democrat judge strikes it down. It slays me. Yes, the nanny state is often, generally, the domain of the Democrat, of the left, particularly the far left government. Big Brother will take care of you. It's all cradle to grave stuff. And so I can understand why libertarians in particular and a lot of conservatives are scratching their heads about this particular order, mandate from the federal government saying you can't get junk food. But they're not they may say it's about healthy. For me, it is about taxpayer dollars. I have no problem with people who really need help to use the programs, taxpayer-funded programs, to be lifted up so that they can take care of themselves. That's what it's all about. It's a transitionary program. It is not to be for life. And junk food should not be on the taxpayer's bill. Kind of incentivizes, doesn't it, the continuous demand for SNAP? Why would you ever, if you could get all your junk food off the taxpayer, you don't have to pay for it, why wouldn't you? So we'll see how this develops. Coming up next, we're going to turn our attention to the Des Moines Art Fair. Going to be a great time. More on that straight ahead. Matt Kittle in on this Wednesday morning. Hang on.
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15: It's 9:30, partly sunny and 70. I'm Craig Michaels. Here's what's trending on WHO. The Senate has passed the House War Powers Resolution on Iran. It states the president must end the war unless he gets authorization for use of military force from Congress, but it doesn't carry the force of law. The United Nations is evacuating thousands of sailors stranded in the Strait of Hormuz since February. Hundreds of vessels reportedly remain stranded in the strait. Yesterday's ruling from a federal judge in a class action lawsuit blocks ICE agents nationwide from making arrests inside immigration courts. A manhunt is underway this morning in Humboldt County, about 125 miles northwest of Des Moines, for a man accused of fleeing police after driving erratically and yelling at people. It's partly sunny and 70. I'm Craig Michaels. Our next update at 10. Breaking news and severe weather as it happens on Des Moines News Weather and Traffic Station, News Radio 1040 WHO.
21: And good morning again, Nathan Fisher, with your look at grain and livestock commodity markets now that they have opened for your Wednesday trade. The corn contract, July, up a half cent, 410 and a quarter. December, 1 cent stronger, 438 and a quarter. Soybeans, July, a penny and a quarter in the green, 1118 and a quarter. And November, 2 1/4 cents higher, 1144. Wheat, September, 6 3/4 in the green, 603 and 3/4. For livestock trade, live cattle, August up 97 cents, 246.97. Feeder cattle, August, $3 higher, 371.15. Lean hogs are mixed, July down 7 cents, August falling 20 cents, 97.03 for August. October, though, 18 cents higher, 81.38. In December, gaining 48 cents. It's your look at markets on News Radio 1040 WHO, where we speak farm. I'm Nathan Fisher.
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0: Doing that voodoo that we do so well. Thank you for joining us on this Wednesday, hump day. Weekend will be here before you know it. And I'll tell you what, I've got some big plans for this weekend. We're going to talk about that coming up in just a moment. A little bit later on in the show, Tallarico's confession. This is an interesting story that I don't think is being reported, certainly as much as it should. It has raised some eyebrows and questions in the Texas Senate race with James Tallarico, the Democrat candidate for U.S. Senate. We'll talk more about that coming up in the 10 o'clock hour. And if we get a chance, no time for election integrity? Well, we shall see. I'm really looking forward to this weekend, first and foremost, because if all goes well, I will actually have a day off from work in, in a long time. I plan to spend at least one of those days off at the Des Moines Arts Festival. It is just an extraordinary event. It is, I think, the gem, certainly, of Midwest art festivals, if not across the country. We'll be taking in an Iowa Cubs game, too. We have a plan for that. Cubs against Buffalo. That'll be fun. But, yeah, we'll definitely see the Des Moines Arts Festival. Colleen Murphy joins us now in the Davidson Family Dentistry Newsmaker line to talk all about this weekend's festival. Good morning, Colleen. How are you?
5: Good morning. Good morning. I'm doing great.
0: Well, it's great to have you on. And I was telling everyone that last year, we always enjoy it, but last year was just absolutely exceptional. It was a very warm day, as Des Moines art festivals tend to be. But man, yeah. Oh man, there were so many vendors, so much to see. How do you do it every year?
5: It's a lot. It's a process, and it starts, you know, we start in the fall. We open up our artist applications in October, and this year we have 943 applications.
0: Wow.
5: Application period goes into January, and then we have a full week of a jury. We have a new jury every year that takes on the monumental task of going through those artist applications. It's a blind jury process. They only see their work. They don't have any other information, and each year is kind of special and unique because each jury is different and unique, and so they really pick out what they see as the best of the best, and we're an all-original show, so what you see on the streets within the artist booth is going to be different every year because they're going to have different work that they're presenting.
0: There's so much cool stuff down there. I mean, we literally spent, 3.5-4 hours on a very, once again, a very warm afternoon, but it was packed. I mean, and everyone's taken in. But what I really enjoy about it, beyond this, you can find all kinds of different art, of course, but all kinds of different people. People come in from all across the country for this event. Where are you seeing folks coming from the farthest? I met people from Philadelphia, I think, last year in the art tents. Lots of folks from Michigan. I don't know. Michigan loves the Des Moines Art Festival, it seems to me.
5: Yeah, well, the artists themselves come from 35 states.
0: Hmm.
5: So we've got them from California to Maine coming in. But yeah, we see guests from all over the place too. We see a lot of our neighboring states coming in. And then farther beyond that, we always get some fun anecdotal, you know, stories like that. Like, oh, I'm coming from Wyoming. I'm coming to, you know, from here or there. We are a free admission festival though. So we have limited data on exactly where everybody's from, but we do our best to collect that data to see and welcome our guests coming into Des Moines.
0: Oh yeah, yeah, and the vendors are just great. You know, talk to them and talk about their experiences. They're more than glad to talk about their art and how they got there. So many different interesting things, and I would be remiss if I didn't mention there's some good food down there too.
5: Yeah, we have 28 food vendors this year, and they have a huge variety of offerings. I always get some tater tots from the Hossy Tossy truck. I think a lot of locals are familiar with them, but mm-hmm. There's some other ones I'll nip out throughout the weekend because it is so good. We also have 4 beverage stations that offer a variety of drinks. Cedar Ridge Distillery brings in a special cocktail trailer, and we have a newer area called Liquid Art. It's on 12th and Grand. It's in the lawn, and it has some nice, when it is hot, it has some nice shade and seating, and it has cocktails and mocktails, sodas, water. So it's a nice little place if you want to, you know, just relax and get some shade. And, you know, sometimes it takes a while to decide which piece of art you want to buy, or you got to maybe noodle on it for a little while. So grab a drink, grab some food, and then go back out and the juried art fair and figure out what you want to buy.
0: Colleen Murphy from Des Moines Arts Festival, joins us here and now, and I am just, I couldn't be any more excited that the term hotsy-totsy has been used on this radio station. Anytime we can slip in the term hotsy-totsy, I am all there, but excellent tater tots, no doubt about that. You have been doing this for a while, haven't you?
5: Yeah, this is my 11th festival. Our executive director, Stephen, this is his 21st. So our team, and Daphne that works on our team, I think this is her ninth. So, the three of us have been around for a while and, you know, we just love it. Every year is different. Every year has some, you know, traditions to it. And, we're excited to be able to bring this to Des Moines every year.
0: Well, we moved to West Des Moines, my family and I, and we have family here and have had family here for a long time, but we moved here during the thick of COVID in November of 2020. And you recall in those very difficult times, there weren't a lot of people going out and about and doing things. And I didn't attend in 2021. That would have been our first summer here. What was that experience like, and my, how things have changed, huh?
5: Yeah, 2020 was obviously a difficult year, and we did what we could throughout that year. And then 2021 was an interesting planning process to determine, you know, what we were doing and when we were doing it. And we ended up having a great festival in 2021. We had reduced the number of artists that year, and so just slightly so that we had a little bit more space on site, which artists really loved, because instead of 2 feet between their booths, they had like 5 or 6 feet. I can't remember exactly. So people loved the amount of space, but things were definitely back to normal here, and it was packed, and it was a beautiful weekend, and we couldn't have been more thrilled to, you know, return the festival to where it belongs, in the Sculpture Park and in downtown Des Moines.
0: Well, you tell those artists to look out for the Kittle family, because we will be there and we will be ready to purchase. That's for sure. My wife will be there, so we definitely will be ready to purchase. I know our youngest daughter loves it. I mean, and she spent probably 2 hours looking for the perfect bracelet, and she found it. So congratulations to those artists, because they got my 14-year-old daughter. They sure did. Colleen, give us one more time, times and all of that. And remember, it's all free.
5: Yeah, free admission Friday, Saturday, Sunday. Friday and Saturday, we're open 11 a.m. to 10 p.m. And the schedules throughout those days do vary. So like our creative zone for the kids, it does close at 7 p.m. So you'll want to watch that if you are planning certain activities or checking out a certain film or a musician. Check those schedules on those days. And then 11 a.m. to 5 p.m. on Sunday, with different programming happening throughout the day, but everything's open that full day on Sunday. And if you go to DesMoinesArtsFestival.org, you can see the daily schedule. You can get some tips. We are cashless at our merchandise and beverage stations, so be sure to bring a card. Those areas do support the free admission. That's, you know, one of the ways that we can continue to be a free admission festival, by having our guests buy those drinks and buy those t-shirts. So we really appreciate it. Artists and food vendors, they can take cash or card. So you could bring both if you want. It just depends on them. We let them handle, they handle all of that.
0: Well, it's always a good time. I can attest to that. I would say that it's downright hotsy-totsy. And I can't help myself. I really can't. Colleen, thank you so much for joining us, giving us all the information, and perhaps most importantly, putting up with me. I appreciate that.
5: Love it. Anytime.
0: Have a great day. Have a great festival, okay?
5: Thanks.
0: You bet. Colleen Murphy, Des Moines Arts Festival. Yep, coming up Friday. Oh, it's just amazing to me how quickly this calendar goes. Of course, you get kids, you know, you have kids in general. It's always amazing how quickly the calendar goes, but especially this year. Man, we're already here to Des Moines Arts Festival. Going to be a good time. Colleen joins us on the Davidson Family Dentistry Newsmaker line. All right, we're going to take a quick break. Coming up in just a bit, we'll wrap up the exciting 9 o'clock. 9 o'clock hour with some more excitement. Why wouldn't we? Why stop now? If we get a chance to... Oh, I want to get to that wild ride story. It is wild. I promise. Straight ahead. Kittle here, you're there. Keep hanging out with us, would you?

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15: Heavy duty, getting her done. Kittle in you. I'm so glad you are with us here on this Wednesday. Moving through our Wednesday morning pretty quickly. News straight ahead. We'll get all of those deets, what's happening in our wild and weird world. Also coming up in the 10 o'clock hour. 4 years after Dobbs, life after Dobbs, what does it all mean in the pro-life movement in America and where we stand as Americans? We'll talk more about that coming up with Susan B. Anthony, Pro-Life America Communications Director Kelsey Pritchard will join us about 10:35. I want to get to this story coming up straight ahead in the 10 o'clock hour about James Tallarico. Who is this, how do I describe him? He's a smarmy liberal. He's the Democrat running against Ken Paxton for that critical U.S. Senate seat in Texas. And this guy is professing all kinds of ideas about Christianity that I would imagine a lot of Texans do not hold. We'll tell you about his latest confession, or at least his unearthed confession, about Christianity, coming up just a little bit after 10 o'clock we get to the news. And also, if we get a chance to do so, we're going to talk election integrity and how that ties into the ongoing conflict/ceasefire in Iran. The two do meet. I guarantee we'll talk about that. This is crazy. I have two crazy stories before we wrap up this hour. This one is hair-raising if you've ever been on a log ride. And I love me some log ride. I love me some fluming action. Kid Khalid, are you a flume guy? You like you like to go fluming? I'm sorry, I can't hear you. What did you say? You do not like to go fluming? No. Well, you know, to each his own. But I remember at Adventureland for years, one of my favorite rides was the log ride, the log flume. And they took that away. They always take things away from me. I'm a 50-something-year-old guy, right? And I have seen so many good things taken away because tastes change, you know, things. The kids don't care for the log ride anymore. Well, I like the log ride. Anyway, this log ride at Disney offered some very scary moments. A 13-year-old Disneyland guest was medically evaluated after exiting a ride vehicle and sliding down the final 50-foot plunge of Tiana's Bayou Adventure. Tiana's Bayou Adventure. How about that? The incident occurred on Sunday on one of Disneyland's log flume rides, according to Disneyland spokesperson. The boy got out of the log ride vehicle before the attraction's final descent. So he basically said, it ain't for me. I'm not going fluming. I'm stepping off of this ride. And that was a problem. A cast member immediately stopped the ride, and the teen was later taken to a local hospital for evaluation, the spokesperson said. Gonna be all right, Uncle Lair? Yeah, I think he's gonna be just fine, little Tommy. Tiana's Bayou Adventure. Where is that? Why did that? Tiana's Bayou Adventure remained closed for the remainder of Sunday evening before reopening the following day. Everyone at Tiana's Bayou Adventure was saying, hey, it's okay. The kid just got out. That's beyond our control. Well, is it? Anyway, quite a wild ride at Disneyland and Tiana's Bayou Adventure. The boy was, again, I think he is going to be okay. He was taken into the Mickey Dome, where he was given several hours of leftist indoctrination. So, whew, that was close. And can I ask you this question? What is this? Transfemicide. Another weird story coming from a weird world. Chicago, Chicago, that toddling town. Or it was some time ago when Frank Sinatra sang about it. This is an interesting column from the New York Post, Carol Markowitz. Now it's in the throes, Chicago is, of something called a transfemicide state of emergency, according to Chicago's very unpopular mayor, Brandon Johnson. While there are many, many gang-related deaths going on daily in the city of Chicago, he's worried about the transfemicide epidemic. Can't make this stuff up. More to come. Stay with us.
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17: It's 10 o'clock, partly sunny and 76. I'm Craig Michaels. Here's what's trending on WHO. The Senate has approved a war powers resolution on Iran. NBC's Kelly O'Donnell reports that it already passed the House.
18: On this motion, the yeas are 50, the nays are 48.
19: The mostly symbolic measure urging the president to withdraw U.S. troops or get congressional approval. The White House dismissed it, saying the war is already over and the measure has no force of law.
17: Trump is meeting with Republican senators on Capitol Hill today, where he's expected to talk about the peace deal with Iran, as well as the stalled Save America Voting Act, which would require ID in order to vote. Iowa's only nuclear power plant is in the process of being restarted. Repairs are being made to cooling towers at the Duane Arnold Energy Center in Palo near Cedar Rapids that were damaged in a derecho 6 years ago.
20: They are going to great pains to take everything apart, do a lot of replacements and maintenance, and to recommission that nuclear facility.
17: Iowa Attorney General Brenna Byrd toured the plant this week.
20: Nuclear energy is safe, reliable. It is always on all the time. While it's very expensive to build a plant, once it's up and going, it is a very affordable source of energy.
17: NextEra Energy, owner of the plant, has many of the federal and local approvals they need to bring the plant back online in 2029. Byrd was interviewed by Jeff Angelo on the WHO Morning News. A report from the Iowa Society of Solid Waste Operations finds several landfills across the state are running low on space. About a third of the state's landfills have less than 30 years of capacity remaining under current permits. The report says as space runs out, communities may eventually have to ship waste farther distances, potentially increasing costs for residents. It's mostly sunny and 76. I'm Craig Michaels. Our next update at 10:30. Breaking news and severe weather as it happens on Des Moines News Weather and Traffic Station, News Radio 1040 WHO.
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15: Good morning, Iowa, and the rest of the free world. Let's talk. Matt Kittle, your old emphasis on old radio talk show host, Fill In Daddy, doing just that, filling in on this Wednesday, June 24th, 2026, in the year of our Lord. Happy birthday to my sister-in-law, Katie. Yes, indeed. I think they're going to be celebrating big time. There'll be fireworks over there in Chicago with my sister-in-law's birthday coming up, just for her, as a matter of fact. Our excellent producer, keeping this vehicle on the right path, is Kid Khalid. Thank you, sir, for all of your great work. You're doing the Lord's work dealing with me, as always. Hey, quick question from the WCI Pools and Spas text line. You can always text us at 81530. Make sure you put WHO and a punctuation mark in there so we know where it's intended to go. Was that a WLS radio throwback? You bet it was, 515. I had said something about, is the kid going to be okay? Uncle Lair? Kid's going to be just fine, little Tommy. Reminds me of the great animal stories from the legendary Larry Lujack and Snot-Nosed Tommy. That's what I grew up in radio. The 50,000-watt blowtorch of WLS, speaking of Chicago, coming out of Chicago. God rest old Uncle Lair's soul. And does make you long for those nutty days in radio. Loved every minute of them. And when Lair, Uncle Lair, was at his zenith, I was in elementary school. So this takes you back a while, to say the least. Hey, I wanted to ask you a personal question, if that's okay. And I get worried about personal questions, but I think this is okay. Could you use $2,500? Yeah, I mean, who couldn't, right? We're gonna see if we can make you $2,500 richer. Coming up in the 11 o'clock hour. We do this four times a day, as a matter of fact. It is our 250K USA giveaway. Explore America with the Great American Giveaway. America's 250th birthday right around the corner. Man, it is coming up on us fast, isn't it? And we are celebrating bigly. We're giving listeners the chance to win a share of $250,000. With prizes awarded every weekday leading up to the 4th of July, each winner will score $2,500 toward their dream getaway. What a perfect way to see this exceptional nation of ours. You can explore the cities, the states, the landmarks, the national parks. Some of the cities you may need a poop map for. But other than that, we got some good stuff still cooking in this republic. You can have your chance and eat it too. I don't know what that means, but it is coming up in the 11 o'clock hour. We do the giveaway 8 o'clock, 11 o'clock. We do it again on Simon's show this afternoon as well. So I hope you will tune in for that. We've had a few winners along the ride as well. We hope you are our next winner in this nationwide contest, the 250K USA giveaway. I want to start here this hour because I think this is an interesting story about a very interesting race involving a, how do we

Broadcasting from some community TV network in Michigan right now. That's fun, isn't it? But anyway, so you have the hypocrites on the left saying, no, we'd rather have the white guy as we tell you all about white privilege. Okay. Then, of course, on the right, you had John Cornyn, the longtime four-term serving U.S. Senator from Texas, Republican. Rhino. Woo! Rhino alert. For many reasons that I don't want to explore right now. But then he was going up against Ken Paxton, who is, by all accounts, Mr. MAGA, Texas Attorney General. That primary was so close, they had to have a runoff. That became very bitter. Trump was originally going to throw his support behind John Cornyn, and then he woke up and said, wait a minute, this guy has stabbed me in the back several times. I think I'll go with Ken Paxton, who said, and we'll get into this topic a little bit later, said that he would drop out of the race if John Cornyn would only work, do whatever he can, including you blowing up the filibuster, nuking the filibuster to get election integrity reform through the Save America Act. That got Trump's attention. He gave Ken Paxton his coveted endorsement. Ken Paxton beat the snot out of the old incumbent. Goodbye, John Cornyn. And here comes November. So you got Ken Paxton, ultra-conservative, against James Tallarico, far, far left Marxist. What he is preaching through his idea of Christianity is nothing short of Marxism. And there's an interesting story on that, an exclusive at The Federalist today by an excellent reporter. I like the cut of this guy's jib. You can find it at thefederalist.com. The headline is, no, I'm not going to read the headline because that'll spoil it. Let's get into it just a little bit. James Tallarico has poured his leftist idea of Christianity down the throats of Bible Belt Texas for some time. Even more so now in his quest for higher political office, higher political power. The U.S. Senate, his road to Damascus moment of sorts, seems to be that a, quote, boring, straight, cis white male, his words, can bring a moral clarity to the nation's political swamp. This is, of course, if you believe moral clarity is believing that, quote, God is non-binary, that the Annunciation gave the go-ahead to murder the unborn, and that mutilating confused children's bodies to change their sex is a manifestation of God's love, all of which Tallarico believes. James, who is facing Texas Attorney General Ken Paxton in November's pivotal Senate election, likes to use Christianity in his politics, but the alleged biblical scholar admitted that he's no fan of Christianity. I don't have the audio up here. I wish I did. I don't. I'll find that a little bit later, but this is what he said. I always think of myself as a Christian who hates Christianity, right? The Austin Democrat said in exclusively unearthed audio obtained by The Federalist. Tallarico was the guest on Roberto Che Henderson Espinoza's Activist Theology podcast. The candidate said a lot of striking things on the program from March 2021, most of it more Marxist than mysterious. Just to give you a sense of who Tallarico was talking to and who he is a fanboy of, again, his words, Espinoza, formerly known as Robin Henderson Espinoza, identifies as a, quote, non-binary, transgender, Latinx theologian on the autistic spectrum. Wow, that is a salad bar of leftist stuff, isn't it? Woo! Let's do that again. Non-binary, transgender, Latinx theologian on the autistic spectrum. Just a point of caution for
Mr.

0: Miss Espinoza? Hispanics in general hate the term Latinx. They believe it's manufactured and it's disrespectful. But don't let that get in the way of leftist indoctrination. The ordained Baptist, Espinoza, previously taught queer theory and theology, Introduction to Christian Social Ethics, The Ethics of Liberation, and Queer Theory and Religious Ethics, if you will, the sequel to Queer Theory and Theology, all at Duke Divinity School. There is your there is your higher education system right there. The trans activist once wrote a paper for the Journal of Feminist Studies in Religion titled Transing Religion, Moving Beyond the Logic of the Heteronorm of Binaries. In it, she proposed transing religion as one approach to method... How did we going to do this? Methodologically dismantle the logic of the norm that grounds the reproduction of binarism and theologies of complementarity. You know what? I think these folks have kept their jobs because they've made up a bunch of words. We'll take a break. We'll get to more of this coming up in un momento. But just for your sense of where this is going, where the left is going in America, James Tallarico is the poster child of this nonsense, and we'll have more of it coming up. You can always comment on the WCI Pools Talk and Text Line, 81530. Back in a flash. Stay with us.
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21: You know, some people call me the space cowboy. Others call me the gangster of love. Some call me Maurice, probably because I speak of the pompous of love, but you can just call me Matt Kittle, the lesser known, less talented Kittle, filling in here and now on this Wednesday, getting closer to the weekend. Feels good just saying it, doesn't it? Coming up in just a bit, it's hard to believe it. It's been 4 years since the Dobbs decision. We're going to talk all about that. Life after Dobbs plus four. Susan B. Anthony, Pro-Life America Communications Director Kelsey Pritchard will join us in just a bit, right around 10:35, for a little perspective on how things have changed for better and how they have changed dramatically for the worse. Back to this James Tallarico. Of course, Tallarico is the Democrats' candidate in Texas for U.S. Senate there, that seat that is currently held but will no longer be held by Senator John Cornyn. Served four terms, wanted a fifth, didn't work out for him. Tallarico will be running in November against ultra-conservative Ken Paxton. We got a question on the WCI Pools and Spas text line, 515. Oh, you can text us at 81530. The 515 says, does Paxton have any political baggage? Yeah. Yeah, he do too. He's got some personal issues, and of course, he had some legal issues as Attorney General for Texas. A lot of that was pushed by a very, very far-left contingent that was trying to get him, and of course, the internecine battles in the Republican Party in Texas. But yeah, he's got some political baggage for sure. He is not, however, to the best of my knowledge, going around saying that he's a Christian who hates Christianity, which we find out Tallarico said back in a 2021 podcast interview with Roberto Shea Henderson Espinoza, who identifies as a non-binary transgender Latinx theologian on the autistic spectrum, has written a lot of interesting things on that front. Espinoza once delivered a sermon declaring the Bible is trans-positive. Now, I always thought trans-positive involved my front-wheel drive and my vehicle, but no, that's a different thing altogether. Espinoza said in the sermon, how might we embrace the language of the writer of Genesis in that the earth being a formless void and mobilize darkness in the face of the deep as part of the creative process that is trans-inclusive and trans-positive? Two thumbs up there, huh? I say all of this because Tallarico, during that interview, acknowledged that he was a fanboy of Espinoza and others in this far-left cult. And I think that's not just a Texas issue for Texas voters. This is what the American left is truly all about. There used to be sanity in the Democrat Party. It's hard to find anymore. Really is. James Tallarico is not preaching Christianity. He's preaching Marxism. More to come. Stay with us.
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1: It's 10:30, partly sunny and 77. I'm Craig Michaels. Here's what's trending on WHO. Hours before heading to Capitol Hill to speak to Republican senators this morning, President Trump is canceling plans to sign the Housing Affordability Act unless Congress passes the Save America Act requiring ID to vote. Last night, the Senate passed a House-approved war powers resolution on Iran. It says the president can't continue the war without Congress formally declaring war or authorizing the use of military force, but it's pretty much symbolic. Democratic Socialist candidates backed by New York City Mayor Zoran Mamdani are the big winners in New York's primaries yesterday. A Realtor.com housing report card grades Iowa as the top state where a median income family can afford a median income house. It's mostly sunny and 77. I'm Craig Michaels. Our next update at 11. Breaking news and severe weather as it happens on Des Moines News Weather and Traffic Station, News Radio 1040 WHO.
22: And good morning again, Nathan Fisher, with your update of grain and livestock commodity trade. July corn, a quarter cent in the red, 409.5. September, up a quarter cent, 418. And the rest of the corn contracts higher as well. December new crop, a half cent stronger, 437.75. Soybeans all slightly down. July dropping a penny and a quarter, 1115.75. November new crop, just a quarter cent lower, 1141.5. Wheat for September, 9 cents higher, 606. Live cattle, August up 65 cents, 246.65. Feeder cattle, August $2.83 stronger, 370.98. And lean hogs, mostly lower. August at its low for the day, 96.73. That's 50 cents in the red. October dropping 7 cents. December lean hogs still up 18 cents. We'll have more on the markets coming up on the big show at 11 o'clock here on News Radio 1040 WHO, and coverage of the final day of Tractor Ride 2026. We speak farm. I'm Nathan Fisher.
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21: I'm a maniac. I'm a maniac on that dance floor. And I'm dancing like I've never danced before. It's going to be hot this weekend. Oh my. Barbecue cooking time, my friend. What, 95 in the Des Moines land area on Saturday? Whew. Well, we couldn't avoid it for that much longer. It was coming, you know that. Hi, how are you? Kittle here. You are there, and I'm glad that you are on this Wednesday morning. We turn our attention now to Dobbs at 4. Today marks the fourth anniversary of the Supreme Court's June 24, 2022 Dobbs v. Jackson Women's Health Organization decision, which overturned Roe v. Wade and returned authority to the states when it comes to abortion law. Susan B. Anthony, Pro-Life America Communications Director Kelsey Pritchard, joins us now on the Davidson Family Dentistry Newsmaker line to talk about life after Dobbs. Kelsey, thank you so much for joining us.
7: Yeah.
21: I'm sorry, do we have you now? Okay, very good. There you are. All right, excellent. This is a remarkable day. Before we begin on the conversation of Dobbs, because I remember reporting on it, and I remember that we knew this would be coming, of course, about a month, almost 2 months before, when the draft opinion, interestingly, showed up in Politico. And things went wild. I guess I wanted to get your sense of what was going through your mind, the folks over at Susan B. Anthony, all the good work that you do, because you've worked on this for a long time. It was, I would imagine, a day of celebration. It became then days of worry and concern, because then you had the abortionist left attacking groups like yours.
7: Yeah, I mean, it was wild when the news broke that the opinion was going to overturn Roe v. Wade, and that there had been a leak, I think for the first time ever. And I think all of us in the pro-life movement were very excited and prayerful during that time, but also scared because, is this true? I'm worried about the safety of the conservative justices specifically, and the pressure campaign that mounted as a result of that leak from the left to try to intimidate the right-leaning justices. I mean, I don't think we'd ever seen anything quite like it. And just the kind of the scary moments that we saw with people willing to not only have violent rhetoric, but the demonstrations we saw in the streets from the abortion activists. It was a crazy time, but we were so grateful that 4 years ago today that infamous Roe v. Wade decision went down, and now it is no longer, it no longer has a hold on our country, and that the people now have the ability to decide on the issue of abortion at the state level and at the national level.
21: Well, not to belabor this point for too much longer, but I think it's important, the context of what was happening around then. We had a Supreme Court justice who was on the verge of being murdered. He and his family. There's a guy who is serving some prison time for an attempt on Justice Brett Kavanaugh's life. And it's remarkable. We have found out, Molly Hemingway at The Federalist actually broke this story in her new book on Associate Justice Samuel Alito. The liberals on that court were holding up the release of the decision even after it became known in Politico, after it the leak to Politico. And that put the lives of the conservative justices in great peril. I just wanted to get your thoughts on that 4 years later.
7: Yeah, and Molly Hemingway does a really good job of explaining what happened here in her book and talking about how they deliberately were drawing out the release of that decision to enable that hostility toward the conservative justices and not put a stop to the violent threat that people were facing, including what happened to Brett Kavanaugh. And it's so alarming. And unfortunately, we see this more and more when it comes to the issue of abortion. It's not, it seems to raise the temperature on everything. It seems to be, give the other side a green light to do things maybe they wouldn't necessarily do in other issues or other circumstances. It raises the level of violence often and the potential for violence because of the way the left is so in love with abortion, and they've gone from being the party, the Democrats have gone from safe, legal, and rare to abortion at any time, anywhere. The number of abortions that happen in this country, they want to see it increase, and they celebrate it when it increases. And we have to remember, that's not just a number. That's not just a medical procedure. Those are individual children whose lives are taken away every time we see those numbers.
8: Absolutely. Absolutely. That's what it is all about. It is foundational. Life. Susan B. Anthony, Pro-Life America Communications Director. Kelsey Pritchard joining us on the Davidson Family Dentistry Newsmaker Line. Here with yours truly, Matt Kittle. I have to ask you, though, 4 years later, and the battles that we've seen in this state, of course, constant battles, Iowa still holding firm to its limitations on abortion. And I will say this, too. I think it's important to note there are a number of people who politically identify as independents and Democrats who do not believe in abortion on demand, and that is where the Democrat Party in this country is taking this stuff and has been taking it for some time. But let me ask you this plain and simple. Are we better off? Is the life movement in America better off after Dobbs?
7: Well, we emphatically are when it comes to we actually can have a say on the issue of abortion now. We no longer have Roe v. Wade. We can pass life laws. We've got about 20 states, I think it's 20 states now, that have pro-life laws in effect, including Iowa and the heartbeat law. But if you look at it in terms of sheer numbers, of the number of children who are being aborted each year, the number of abortions in our country have gone up since the fall of Roe v. Wade. They have not gone down. And that is because of the pivot that the Joe Biden administration did by taking away in-person doctor visits that were required for abortion drugs. And now you can send those drugs through the mail. And we have yet to see the Trump administration take that rule away. There's a lawsuit that's going on right now between the state of Louisiana and the FDA. And we've called on the DOJ to settle that lawsuit, to stop fighting with pro-life red conservative states, and to end this rule that is responsible for the increase of abortions in our country. In pro-life states alone, there are 15,000 unborn children a month who die because of this Joe Biden rule that has been left to stand. And so, unfortunately, there's still a lot of work to do in the pro-life movement.
8: Yeah, no doubt about it. It's, you know, and it's always that way in the pro-life movement. You think you can finally rest, catch your breath, and the fight continues. What is so strikingly sad and sickening to me is post-Dobbs, we have seen horrifying industries on this. The abortion industry promoted on billboards in Illinois and California. That is a sign to me of a very, very sick society. Something's going to have to give. I appreciate your time, and I do appreciate the good work you folks are doing.
7: Thanks, Matt. God bless. We appreciate you.
8: God bless you, too. Susan B. Anthony, Pro-Life America Communications Director, Kelsey Pritchard, joining us on the Davidson Family Dentistry Newsmaker Line. What do you think? Are we better off 4 years after Dobbs, or are we... As Kelsey says, in many ways, much more difficult position for the unborn in America. You can always text us with your thoughts. Glad to hear from you. Text us at 81530. Maybe reach us on the American Toppers talkback line. You know how to do that. Take a break. We'll wrap this baby up. Put a bow on it next. Hang on.
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8: I'm a cowboy and a steel horse I ride. I'm wanted, dead or alive. Oh, yeah.
21: Kittle here. You are there. I'm glad that you are. We're wrapping up this Wednesday edition of the show. I believe I'll be back tomorrow. One can never tell, but I think that is the plan. So we'll get it together tomorrow again. I want to finish up with a couple of things today because it's just, again, the great, late Dr. Hunter Thompson once said that it never got weird enough for me. And I would like to tell the late, great Hunter Thompson, Hunter S. Thompson, it has gotten more than weird enough for me, and it is made all the weirder by a very irresponsible accomplice, media. And we see this over and over again. The headline, "The Washington Post downplays attempted assassination by Antifa as ICE protest." Yes, this story harkens us all back to the kinder, gentler days of the riots of 2020 when we were told by the same corporate media that these were fiery but mostly peaceful protests. Good Lord. Brianna Lyman writes at the Federalist today, "Last July, a group of armed Antifa militants ambushed an ICE detention facility in Texas, bringing rifles, body armor, and military-style medical kits." Now, that kind of sounds like an insurrection to me. We got to roll out the old Jan 6 committee, see if they can take a closer look at this. Well, during the attack, one officer was shot through the neck. On Tuesday, several Antifa militants who participated in the attack were sentenced, including one individual who was convicted of attempted murder. You might not necessarily glean that if you read the Washington Post headline of the story. I might add that it would take you several paragraphs to get to that very important information. Federal judges in Texas on Tuesday gave eight members of an alleged Antifa cell, this is the Washington Post, prison sentences as long as 100 years for their roles last summer in a protest that turned violent outside an Immigration and Customs Enforcement facility. This was written by a reporter by the name of Molly Hennessy Fisk. The SEO headline for the piece states, "Alleged Antifa members in Texas are sentenced for ICE protest." Couple of things on that alleged. There's nothing alleged about it. They have proclaimed their membership in Antifa, which is an actual terrorist group, domestic terrorist group. It's not just an idea, which we have been told by Democrats over and over again. This is a horrible idea, and it's a horrible group of radicals. Marxist radicals in the main, anarchist, and they didn't allegedly come there to protest. They came there for violence. The protest didn't turn violent. They created the violence. According to the Department of Justice, the defendants didn't merely show up with signs and get caught up in a crowd that lost control. The defendants got a lay of the land beforehand, discussed bringing firearms, arrived wearing dark clothing and face coverings, carried body armor, and brought firearms to the scene. Remember now, at the time, this was all about the unleashing of the radicals who absolutely hate the enforcement of federal immigration law and would and will do anything to stop deportations, even of violently criminal illegal immigrants. They also brought what the DOJ described as military-grade first aid kits with tourniquets, just in case they got shot in the neck, and other items for gunshot wounds, as if anticipating needing such medical care, as if authorities would randomly fire into a peaceful crowd of protesters. The plan, as prosecutors laid out, was to use fireworks to lure agents in the ICE facility outside.
8: And then what? After disabling CCTV footage, the militants set off fireworks. One agent inside the facility called 911, and Alvarado Police Lieutenant Thomas Gross responded to the scene. While issuing commands, Antifa militant Benjamin Song yelled. I would think he would sing, but no, he yelled, "Get to the rifles!" before opening fire, body cam footage showed. This was not a peaceful protest. It was a violent attack on a federal installation, aka insurrection. An officer, Thomas Gross, as we noted, was struck in the neck. Thankfully, miraculously, he survived. Song was convicted of attempted murder and was sentenced to 100 years in prison. The other defendants convicted of providing material support to terrorists, rioting and conspiring to use and carry explosives, according to Fox News. But not according to the narrative that the Washington Post, the story that the Washington Post wants you to believe. That's dangerous. That kind of irresponsible reporting shouldn't stand. Got to get on out of here. We'll be back to talk to you again tomorrow. Until then, Matt Kittle saying goodbye. So long. God bless.
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19: It's 11 o'clock, mostly sunny and 77. I'm Craig Michaels. 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Here's what's trending on WHO. President Trump says he's canceled a signing ceremony set for today related to a housing affordability bill. House Speaker Mike Johnson spoke shortly after Trump said in a post on Truth Social that he won't sign the bill until the Save America Act is passed.
20: He has expressed his the priority and the preference of the Save America Act. We share that. We passed it three times in the House.
19: The voting bill would require ID in order to vote. The housing bill cleared the House last night after it passed in the Senate Monday in an overwhelmingly bipartisan vote. The Senate also passed a House-approved war powers measure that says the president must end hostilities with Iran unless he gets congressional approval for war or military force. That resolution doesn't have the power of a law, though. Iowa comes in first in the nation on a list of states where a median-income family can afford a median-priced home. Les Sulgrove, housing analyst for the Iowa Association of Realtors, says Iowa and other Midwest states have less volatility.
22: We're a little bit more fiscally responsible or conservative. You know, we tend to not react as quickly and are able to ride the wave.
19: A major annual event in the Quad Cities may be in jeopardy. A local report says organizers of the John Deere Classic think it's too early to know whether the golf tournament will be affected by planned changes to the PGA Tour schedule. The tour is being reorganized into a 15-event championship. Championship Series and a second-tier 20-event Challenger Series beginning in 2028. Where the JDC would get slotted in that arrangement, if at all, is unknown. This year's John Deere Classic starts next week. It's mostly sunny and 77. I'm Craig Michaels. Our next update at 11:30. 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
4: 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Let's head out Tractor Ride. Bob Quinn, how's it going there?
6: Hey, it's a beautiful day out here, Nathan. Thanks so much. And we are watching the tractors come back in. We're at the Webster County Fairgrounds. And this is where we started the day. And this is where we're finishing up today as well. A couple of groups are already in. And it's kind of a short day and get in and load things out day. So the parade actually started here at 10:35, coming back into the fairgrounds. And we'll run through about 1 o'clock this afternoon.
4: Yeah.
6: And then by 1... this afternoon, Dwayne, they'll be rolling tractors up on trailers and heading off to the next great tractor parade.
8: Yeah, well, you know what? And speaking of that, I talked to a couple of the riders this year, and they are actually coming from one that they just got done with like 2 days ago. So I think they kind of map out their tractor ride events throughout the summer, and we're happy that we were part of that. So, yeah.
6: Talk to the guys from Titan Tire, one of our sponsors.
8: Absolutely.
6: As well. And Scott Sloan and Ryan Bales and Sean Chubb all here with us the last 3 days. But they are loading up their tractor, and I believe it is heading off to South Dakota for a tractor ride in the not-too-distant future.
8: It never quits. I hope they put fuel in it because I ran it a few miles yesterday. So hopefully they top it off with gasoline and they're good to go.
6: You're quite the tractor. Of course, this is your backyard.
8: Yeah, absolutely.
6: You
8: so
6: know
8: Monday,
6: all the shortcuts.
8: So Monday I was able, Van Wall provided two 6M tractors, one 155 and one 145. And the governor took the 155 to Rockville City Monday morning. And then I was able to bring that back from Rockville City back to Fort Dodge on Monday afternoon. And then Ryan Bales drove the Titan Tire M on Tuesday morning, and I was able to bring it back to the fairgrounds Tuesday afternoon. So I kind of get the second shift on the tractor ride.
6: Well, I spent some time over with the gang at Heartland Tire this morning.
8: Oh, yes. Yeah, you got an oil change.
6: Well, they have a special going if you go in there and say WHO Radio or Tractor Ride or did you see the tractors running by? They'll knock $10 off your oil change.
8: Exactly.
6: So I thought I better get that farm truck over there and get it up in the air.
8: Absolutely. 7 o'clock this morning.
6: Yeah. Mike and the gang took care of me very well.
8: Excellent.
6: In fact, we saw Mike, and of course, it was about the time that Denny was getting ready to roll out. Matt was in there as well. The guys that you see here at the Tractor Ride Grounds. And then Denny, of course, works his magic.
8: And they were selling tires here. They're putting tires on, you know, all 3 days. And Denny said he's going to be around here this afternoon just in case maybe when the riders get back and find out they might need a trailer tire before they head out, he'll be there for that, too.
6: We can about put bleachers up
8: around
6: to watch the artwork.
8: Yeah, 100%.
6: Goes into throwing those big tires around.
8: Titan Tire, as you heard, they are so excited about the Farm Progress Show coming up and being able to roll out some of that new technology with tires and air pressure adjustments and so forth. So, you know, they're going to go from the WHO Great Iowa Tractor Ride right to the Farm Progress Show here a little bit later on this fall.
6: Well, a big thank you to our sponsors, of course, Doc Hall Trailers.
8: Yes.
6: Doc Hall has been providing the sag wagon for us. We hope we don't have to use it a lot, but we do. And Miles, who takes the command of the sag wagon.
8: Right.
6: When he's here as well. New co-op, of course, stopped by and saw those folks along the way. And of course, John Deere. You said you were in one of the
8: absolutely.
6: John Deere tractors provided by the folks from Van Wall. Yeah. Van Wall Equipment, one of our good sponsors as well. And of course, the folks from Iowa Outlaws Barbecue.
8: Oh, they got things going Sunday night. And, you know, Farm Bureau, too, Bob. You know, Bob, speaking of Sunday night, Brent Johnson was here, president of Iowa Farm Bureau, here to help kick things off Sunday night. And then on Tuesday morning, the local Farm Bureaus in Webster, Calhoun, and Hamilton County sponsor the donuts on Tuesday morning. So Farm Bureau, very, very rooted with the tractor ride.
6: How about that? The donut sponsor. But, you know, those are special.
8: Oh, they were from community organizations.

0: Yes.
1: And pretty much it's cleared up. It's going to be a beautiful day today. Temperatures in the low 80s. We're going to talk with more of our sponsors.
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1: You bet. Just ahead here. Right now, though, we need to get Dwayne out on the Farm Beat.
3: Now, here's the latest from the Farm Beat.
4: The improvement of U.S. pasture and rangeland conditions from recent rains continuing. As
5: at this point in mid-June, 32% of the country with good to excellent pastures and rangelands, 39% very poor to poor. That doesn't sound particularly good, and it's not, but it is a one-point improvement in both of those categories from last week's numbers.
4: USDA meteorologist Brad Rippey notes the improvements in conditions in several southern and midwestern states for the period ending June 14th.
5: On the flip side, we still have a lot of drought-related issues across the Great Plains, despite some recent rainfall.
4: With 6 of 10 Great Plains and Rocky Mountain region states with very poor to poor pasture and rangeland condition ratings of 45% or greater, and similar conditions in sub-mid-Atlantic and southwestern states.
5: We have seen improvement in parts of the South. Alabama this week coming in with pastures at 72% good to excellent. The good news extends into the Midwest, where we've seen ample rain in the last couple of weeks. We have 3 Midwestern states where pastures are rated at least 70% good to excellent. That list includes Iowa, top of the list at 77%, followed by Missouri at 72% and Michigan at 70%. We have 6 of our 10 states comprising the Rockies and Great Plains with rangeland and pasture conditions at least 45% very poor to poor. Top of the list is Nebraska at 79%. Next on the list is Colorado at 62%, followed by Wyoming at 57%. Also above 50% is Montana coming in this week, 51% very poor to poor. And then in the 40s, we have New Mexico and South Dakota. We're still seeing some lingering drought impacts in the mid-Atlantic this week coming in both North Carolina and Virginia at 52% of the pastures, very poor to poor. And we have seen some drying out in parts of the West. That has left rangeland and pastures 78% very poor to poor in Arizona, 44% in Utah.
4: I'm Rod Bain reporting for the U.S. Department of Agriculture in Washington, D.C.
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7: 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Nathan Fisher with you as we take a quick look at weather. As Tractor Ride comes to an end, it'll be a dry end. Yeah, Tractor Ride saw a little bit of rainfall overnight. If you did get anything significant in your rain gauge and want to text us on the Pioneer Celebrates 100-year anniversary text line, 515-999-5491. In the meantime, we will look ahead now and see dryness today, and really mostly dryness throughout the rest of the next 6 days. Could see maybe some chances of rainfall come up this weekend. The temperatures are certainly coming up this weekend from low to mid 80s the next several days until Saturday, to then take a jump into the 90s, mid 90s at that, for Sunday, Monday, and Tuesday. Sure, look at weather on the Big Show.
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17: Just before midnight on Saturday, February 19th, 2005, Danielle Imbo and her friend Richard Patrone left a crowded Philadelphia bar. 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
17: Those same questions frustrated law enforcement. The FBI called it murder for hire.
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21: Both of them weren't the target. One of them was the target. The other one was wrong place, wrong time.
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17: What happened to Danielle and Richard?
0: I think that whatever happened to my dad and Danielle was planned and orchestrated and thought out.
17: 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In this series, I dig into my own investigation to find answers for the families and get justice for Richard and Danielle.
18: I just want some peace for my sister's soul, and I want some peace for my mother.
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22: Hey, 11:23 on the Big Show clock. Bob Quinn to the Big Show today. Dwayne Murley's joining us as well as we wrap up day three of Tractor Ride number 29. 29 years celebrating this year, and headed off to our big anniversary next year as well. Matt Johnson is sitting in with me right now, and Matt is the guy that is providing the transportation for a lot of our staffers here. Thank you, Matt.
23: Well, Bob, I'm honored to be here. When I got the call, I obviously we love farmers, we love agriculture, and I'm happy and honored to support you guys.
22: Tell me the name of your dealership.
23: So
22: we have everybody.
23: Well, we are very fortunate and blessed. And so, yeah, we do have four locations. Ames, we have Ford Lincoln in Ames. We have a Ford store in Story City. And in Fort Dodge here, we have Ford Lincoln Toyota. And we also have Chrysler Dodge Jeep Ram Fiat. So we got a little bit of everything for everyone.
22: Dwayne has a little history with you. He knows you. And he said you are second-generation car guy?
23: We are. Yeah, so this fall will be 30 years for us, so similar to the tractor ride. And, yes, and so I've been very fortunate. Parents started here in 96, and so I have one brother. And so we grew up in the business, and really it's about people and take care of people and doing the right thing. And I now have a 9- and a 5-year-old at home, and they're very active. They're recording ads and doing things on the radio, and so we are a family business. We're family-owned and operated, and our customers and partners and everybody that we work with want to do the same thing. We want to, again, when you're in, you're just part of the family, good or bad, and we're going to take care of you and look after you. So
22: let me ask you this, because in agriculture, you see, we have this big deal with secession and get a secession program planned and bring those kids into the operation. So do you have kind of a little secession program?
23: Oh, absolutely. And I was going to say, there was never pressure, but always opportunity. And I was very fortunate, again, and I love people, I love cars, I love automobiles, and it is very rewarding now to work with generations of families after 30 years. You know, we sold the grandparents and the parents and the children, and we always say the greatest honor is being part of people during those special moments in their lives, where they have a child and they need a safe vehicle to bring them home from the hospital, or the person starting a business and they need a truck, to begin that moment, or they're the first time buyer and they're getting their first car. And we all remember that experience when we had our first automobile and the memories associated with that. And so it's an honor and a privilege to be part of those moments and to be connected to those families again for generations.
22: It's odd you mentioned that because we have grandchildren now.
23: Yeah.
22: You see, and when our kids came home from the hospital, they gave us a little bucket we put the kids in and we tossed them in the back seat.
23: Oh yeah.
22: And that was the way they.
23: That isn't going to fly today.
22: No. You need an engineering degree to get these kids hooked into these
23: car seats. Well, and the car seats, they expire now.
22: We have found that out. Again, little side story. We had a garage sale here a couple of 3 weeks ago. And, the garage, one of the kids grew out of the car, so you put it in the garage sale. Woman says, this car seat's expired. And I said, what do you mean it's expired?
23: It looks good.
22: It works. You can still sit in it. I remember my dad, his right arm, every time he would hit the brake, his right arm would fly out sideways to keep me from propelling myself to the window. Because I was usually standing up in the front seat. Everything we shouldn't be doing.
23: We're going to have proper car seats. We're going to have them inspected. And, safe, reliable transportation.
22: Well, we went down that road real quick, didn't we? Matt, I want to ask you a little bit about, you talk about family.
23: Oh, absolutely. Yes.
22: Involvement. And my parents and my grandparents grew up on the farm.
23: Yep.
22: And they went to the same car dealer every year or every other year, every third year, whenever they needed
23: a vehicle. Every year is great. Perfect. Yeah, there you go.
22: But point is they went to the same one, and that was their car guy.
23: Yes. And that trust in the relationship is paramount. Yeah. And there's nothing better that I could hear from a guest that says, I trust you. And I'll give you a quick story. A good friend of ours bought a bunch of vehicles. His children were going to school in Des Moines. And Drake and called me, and he says, Matt, I don't know what to do. I said, what happened? He said, my daughter got in an accident. She's okay, but she's finals week. She has a test. I don't know anybody there. I said, Doc, I got you. And again, you just treat everybody like family. And so called the driver, had a loaner on a truck. I said, where's she at? What build is she in? Where can I? And so we brought a vehicle to her while she was in her test, told her where the keys were going to be, picked up her vehicle that had been damaged, loaded on a trailer, brought it back, brought it to our body shop, and handled everything for him. And he says, Matt, this is why we do business. And again, that trust and with the guests and with our team is paramount. And again, we just want to be in business forever. And again, our children are 9 and 5. So Bella's 9 and our son Max is 5. And again, hopefully they have an interest as well. And again, we can take care of generations to come.
22: And that's exactly why, like you say, grandma and grandpa used to go to the same guy.
23: Yeah.
22: Because they used to call and say, hey, our pickup is shot. We need something. Do you want to come in and look at something? No, just send something out.
23: Just send it to the farm.
22: That was a big deal. Well, yeah. I need to find out how to get a hold of you guys. Where are you at? How can we get a hold
23: well,
22: of you?
23: Well, so so FDFord.com is our website, or Fort Dodge CDJR would be easy. Both of our businesses in Fort Dodge are located right on Fifth Avenue South, right in the corridor of commerce. And again, we'd just be honored to work with anybody in the listening area. And we deliver, and we'll locate, and we'll do whatever we need to take care of the team. We've got 8 brands now, which is hard to believe. So whether you have Ford, Lincoln, Toyota, Chrysler, Dodge, Jeep, Ram, Fiat, we've got you covered. And so, yeah, we'll just make it easy and treat you like family and take care of you. And again, word of mouth is the most important way that we grow, you know. And again, I want people to have a good experience and go tell their family, friends, neighbors. Hey, I found Matt and the team took good care of me, and they'll take good care of you as well.
22: Well, we certainly have been taken good care of, and we appreciate what you've done for us on Tractor Ride number 29. We're going to talk markets ahead here. Nathan's going to take a look at weather. We understand we're going to start heating things up a little bit. More of The Big Show ahead.

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1: It's 11:30. I'm Sarah Walters. 76 degrees and partly cloudy. Here's what's trending on WHO. President Trump putting his foot down, canceling the signing of a housing bill until another measure moves forward.
2: President Trump was set to sign the 21st Century Road to Housing Act this afternoon, but now says he is canceling the event until the Save America Act is passed. The housing legislation won broad bipartisan approval. President says the signing is canceled until such time as we pass the Save America Act, legislation adding voter ID and proof of citizenship requirements. At the White House, Jared Halpern, Fox News.
1: Des Moines police are in the middle of an effort to clean up crime downtown.
3: Over the past month, officers have issued more than 200 citations and made 30 arrests. Police say the crackdown targets large gatherings, street racing, and violence. Officers have also impounded 20 vehicles and seized 2 guns. I'm Claire Burnett.
1: Iowa's landfills are filling up faster than expected. The 2025 report from the Iowa Society of Solid Waste Operations found several facilities are running low on space. About a third of Iowa's landfills have less than 30 years of capacity left. Communities may eventually have to ship waste farther distances, potentially increasing costs. A new developer has been selected to revitalize the Valley West Mall area in West Des Moines. Mayor Russ Trimble is hopeful the firm will share the city's vision of demolishing the mall to make room for housing, retail, restaurants, and a green space.
4: If they want to do that development with all those different amenities and whatnot, mixed-use development, then we are in for $110 million.
1: Trimble says city incentives will not be offered if the firm moves in another direction. The new developer has 90 days to close on the property. They won't be publicly identified until then. It's 11:31. Traffic, weather, and the Big Show next.
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1: It's 76 degrees and partly cloudy in Des Moines. I'm Sarah Walters. Our next update at noon with Dave Bohl and Eva Basinger. Breaking news and severe weather as it happens on Des Moines News Weather and Traffic Station, News Radio 1040 WHO.
16: 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Real quick, as we remind you of your keyword this hour for the $250K USA contest, $2,500 could be coming your way in our nationwide contest if you head over to the WHO Radio or 600 WMT websites and put in that keyword of the hour, which is America. A-M-E-R-I-C-A. America. Yay, I won the spelling bee. Yes, if you take America over to the pop-up box on your station's website, you'll be in the running for a phone call here in the next hour or so if you are our winner. And maybe if not, your next word comes up at 2 o'clock and another in the 5 o'clock hour. A few more days left of keywords as we have this contest going through the 4th of July, our nation's birthday. Being sponsored this segment by the Iowa Agriculture Water Alliance, and clean water in Iowa starts here. Wherever we are today on a Clean Water Wednesday, in fact, at the Webster County Fairgrounds. Bob Quinn and Dwayne Murley, it is the final day of Tractor Ride.
17: You bet it is. Thanks, Nathan. Yeah, Clean Water Wednesday in progress as well. Dwayne and I are celebrating Clean Water Wednesday today out here with the folks on Tractor Ride, which, by the way, Tractor Ride just wrapping up today. Dwayne, I believe we've got a couple of our groups in, and the rest of them will be coming in the next, hour and a half or so.
18: Well, I think about 1 o'clock when the big show's over, that's when the last group will be back in. So
17: you bet.
18: They're going through the taco bar right now. We can smell tacos over here.
17: Don't let anybody kid you. Dwayne Murley has already checked out.
18: I have a couple
17: the
18: of
17: taco
18: chips.
17: Bar.
18: I have, absolutely, Bob.
17: Hey, we need to get on the telephone line with Jamie Kohaki right now. Jamie with Paragon Investments out of Kansas City. Jamie, I can see we're losing a little ground today, both corn and soybeans. What seems to be pushing this market lower?
19: Yeah, just a slow, choppy, miserable trade again. Really a lack of fresh news, not getting any steady, fresh export business yet from China with their last purchase agreement. And still just kind of benign weather until maybe early to mid next week when some heat does crank back up. But really just coming in month end, quarter end, big reports out on Tuesday, and just really seeing a sideways type trade.
17: Well, we're sitting here with December corn somewhere around 436 or so. Looks like, November soybeans, 1137. Where are we headed with this market, Jamie? I mean, have we put in our highs?
19: I think we probably have put the highs in up there around that $5 mark, unless we would see a disaster, you know, with the yield sometime this fall. The market is oversold right now. We're trying to, you know, form maybe a double bottom in here today or not. You know, them kind of push us back up towards that 450 area. But we're going to need to see, you know, heat domes set up, something like that, or, you know, keep seeing some of this excess moisture. But with managed money short right now, we're going to have some drastic news to really get a sustained rally going.
17: Well, let's talk a little bit about livestock. What's going on in the cattle market? I guess what's not going on in the cattle market today?
19: It looks great so far. Feeder's up three and change. August just about up $4. Live cattle up a dollar. Looking for maybe 2 to 3 higher cash trade this week. Did trade a little bit in the south yesterday at 260. Box beef here at midday up 63 cents, 494. But I think we'll kind of erase yesterday's losses here today and retest this or last week's highs again here pretty quick.
17: Well, yeah, this cattle market, what do you see as top end? I mean, I think I've asked you that same question every week for the last year, probably. Are we seeing a top, and are we starting to see some rebuild going on in this cattle market? And evidently not yet, huh?
19: Right, not yet on the rebuilding side. I think what we need to probably pay attention to is still the retail counter space. You know, how high can we go to keep the boxes moving and the demand there? But like you're saying, supply side is still record tight since 1950s, really. We are seeing some good moisture, you know, across the pasture areas and see how that plays out in here, you know, even into next spring. But to me, I think we're shooting on higher yet. And probably, you know, towards the mid part of July when we kind of see the seasonals turn a little bit bearish, maybe see some money come off the table then.
17: Well, back in the grains, we have a report coming out. What do you expect to see?
19: Not much at all there. Probably 95 and change on corn, 95.5 area, 85, somewhere right in that ballpark with beans. I think the bigger number is going to see on the acre side is the total acreage. I mean, are we still going to find, you know, roughly a million more acres again? Or crank it back down. I think probably the only play maybe would be see the corn acres not there. Maybe see a little bit of bounce off of that. Other than that, I think we're kind of stuck in here until we see some more weather.
17: Think we're going to have any impact from unplanted acres this year?
19: I do. I think it'll be longer term, though. I think it'll probably be coming this fall. But, you know, like you're saying, Iowa City up to Waterloo area, you know, back east from there, you know, really got hammered. You know, we've got dryness out west yet. But other than that, I mean, the market just seems really stuck on trend line yields are still there. And until it's proven wrong, really stuck.
17: Now, we are seeing some movement upwards in the wheat trade today. So what's some good news in wheat?
19: Yeah. So good news in wheat is we're seeing pretty much the whole French wheat crop just really being coarse, just bone dry over there, record heat as well, and across most parts of Europe. So we were seeing that crop shrink, kind of seeing a rebound too with some exports as well. But we're pretty well priced right on the world market right now, so I would, you know, expect a little bit more of a short covering rally going back up to retest last night.
17: Well, Jamie, we're going to let you go for an hour and 10 minutes and talk to you then and get maybe some projections moving forward. If folks want to talk markets with you in the meantime, how can they do that?
19: You bet. That's 785-338-4111.
17: Thanks, Jamie. Jamie Kohalke joining us. Look at the marketplace today, and we're going to be joining with Jamie coming up again in an hour and 10 minutes and getting some projections moving forward in this grain market in particular. Right now, we need to get Duane out on the farm beat.
0: Now, here's the latest from the Farm Beat.
20: Opportunities for ag trade in two South American nations.
21: We had a great trade mission, one of our rapid response Trump missions, to first Argentina and then to Ecuador, both of which signed agreements on reciprocal trade with us, eliminating significant trade barriers, reducing tariffs as well for U.S. producers to get their products into those two markets.
20: Agriculture Department Undersecretary for Trade and Foreign Agricultural Affairs Luke Lindberg on the early June trade reciprocity for U.S. manufacturers and producers mission. He notes despite being in the same region, both markets are unique and as such present various opportunities for U.S. farm and food exports.
21: The Argentine market is both a competitor and a partner of ours. And we compete certainly on things like soybean meal exports all around the world. But the Argentines also look at the world similarly in terms of how we have a scientific basis for production agriculture. So we had some very productive conversations about ways we can work together. But also the agriculture associations, the cooperators, the agribusinesses that joined us on this mission, we're looking to take advantage of some of these significant reductions in tariffs and other things negotiated into the agreement with Argentina.
20: So in terms of opportunities for our nation's ag exports in Argentina.
21: Argentina is the largest per capita consumer of meat products in the world. And so we certainly want to be able to sell those products down to Argentina as part of this agreement and look forward to those opportunities. Also, they're tearing down some of their historic facility registration requirements that have hurt U.S. dairy exporters, for example, quite significantly. And our trade dairy nut folks were down there with us also, and some of our livestock genetic exporters. We had a visit to a local ranch down there that's importing horse genetics from the United States. It's a great business for some of our horse breeders here in the United States.
20: As for the potential of Ecuador's marketplace for American ag exports,
21: a lot more complementarity with Ecuador. We have certainly different markets. They produce things like citrus fruits, which we produce as well, different seasons there. But they produce things like coffee and cocoa beans that we don't often produce in the United States. Bananas being another big one there in Ecuador. And so we had some great conversations about ways we can work together to make sure that the bounty of both of our countries' harvests find their way to the other countries' consumers and their tables.
20: I'm Rod Bain reporting for the U.S. Department of Agriculture in Washington, D.C.
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16: 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Nathan Fisher doing the market coverage here from the market desk as Bob and Dwayne have fun watching everybody come back for the final day of tractor ride to the Webster County Fairgrounds. So here's what's going on in the marketplace. Pretty quiet day for grains, especially corn and soybeans. July corn 0.75 cents lower, 409. September's 0.25 cents higher, 418. And December down 0.25 cents, 437. Also mixed through the 2027 contract, slightly up and down. The soybeans are all in the red by about a third of a percent. July soybeans 4 cents lower at 11.13. August 3.5 cents weaker, 11.20 and a half. September contract dropping 3.75, 11.23 and a half. And November soybeans 3.25 cents in the red at 11.38 and a half. Soybean meal, August, $1.30 higher, 303.30. Wheat for July, 7.75 cents higher at 594.5. September up 7.25 cents at 604.25. Hard red winter wheat, July, 5 cents up, 623 and a quarter for July hard red winter wheat. And September contract 5.75 cents higher at 631. The oats, September down 1.5 cents at 322. For live cattle, August up $1.38, 247.38. October $1.20 higher at 240.95. Feeder cattle, the August up $5.05 now, 373.20. September $4.25 higher at 371.23. And for October, gaining 383 at 368.43. Lean hogs mixed, July 23 cents lower, $94 even. August 35 cents down, 96.88. But October and December both higher. That would include October up 23 cents, 81.42. December 53 cents stronger, 74.12. That's your look at markets on the Big Show.
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16: And we'll wrap up the segment here with a quick glance at weather. We mentioned that looks like it'll be dry over the rest of Tractor Ride after a little bit of rain in northwest Iowa earlier on today. Not overly significant amount of rainfall that fell in northern Iowa earlier this morning. A lot of that stayed more into Minnesota and Wisconsin and a little bit of Illinois and some to the southwest, Nebraska, Kansas, Missouri. We'll see the next chance for rainfall looks like in scattered form coming up tomorrow and some scattered rainfall on a Friday as well. We'll have more coming up from Tractor Ride after the break on The Big Show.

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12: A really nice, high productive row crop farm there. Then we're bouncing over to Monroe County, Iowa. We're going to be selling 213 acres with about 60 acres of timber on it and the rest in pasture. So a pretty unique farm there. So things are definitely chugging along here as we're going into summer.
1: So if an auction might be in our future, step me through the process.
12: It all starts with that phone call at 319-470-7372. Or you can send us an email there at the website, and we'll get you in touch with the right people. And it all starts with the first conversation, Bob. It's a pretty unknown thing, auctions. And when people are thinking about having a retirement sale or selling a farm, it's a big decision, so we want to walk them through each step throughout the process.
1: How far out, Mason, do you need to have folks contact you? Say I want one coming up maybe in the fall. Is it too early now to get a hold of you?
12: It's never too early. Planning is the most important part of this whole deal. And when we're talking about scheduling an auction, the more advanced that you can give us, the better off you're going to be. And there's a couple highlight things. Like right now, we've got our summer catalog out that got mailed out to over 60,000 people, the digital versions online. We do one of those as we're going into fall, and it's a really, really powerful thing to be in and have your retirement sale or land sale in that booklet that we send out.
1: You also have a nice app that you can take a look at how things are selling. So maybe you have some machinery and you're kind of wondering what it might be as far as auction action over the past few sales. You can keep track of that as well right in your pocket.
12: Yeah, that's right. Information's key, and especially in our business. And you can download the Steffes app there at the App Store. You can look up any type of piece of equipment that we've sold in the last 5 years, and it will give you all the different average values, the description of each one of them. So it takes some of that guesswork out of the equation when you're trying to price out and understand what the value of your equipment might be.
1: Hey, tell me again how to get hold of the Steffes Group.
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1: Mason Holbett, thanks, Mason. We'll talk to you again next week, being brought to you right now by the Steffes Group, and we are talking tractor ride. Tractor riders are coming in. This is the last day. 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We're going to talk more tractor ride ahead, markets and weather also all on The Big Show.
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16: It's 12 o'clock. I'm Dave Bold.
17: And I'm Eva Basinger. It's 78 degrees and partly sunny.
16: Here's what's trending on WHO. President Trump says he's canceled a signing ceremony set for today related to a housing affordability bill. House Speaker Mike Johnson spoke shortly after the president said in a post on Truth Social he won't sign the bill until the Save America Act is passed.
18: He has expressed the priority and the preference of the Save America Act. We share that. We passed it three times in the House.
17: The voting bill would require ID in order to vote. The House cleared the House last night after it passed the Senate on Monday in a bipartisan vote. It would cut away some of the red tape and make it easier to build homes, while also putting limits on institutional investors buying up houses.
16: Millions across Europe are sweltering in a deadly heat wave, which is expected to intensify today and tomorrow. Correspondent Ross Cullen says it was quite hot when he left his Paris apartment today.
19: 32 degrees inside, so 37 outside, not really much change at all. It really has started a conversation in France, particularly about potentially the need to put widespread air conditioning units in across the country.
16: 32 degrees Celsius translates to almost 90 degrees Fahrenheit, while 37 degrees is about 99 degrees Fahrenheit. Temperatures have been climbing across the continent since last week. At least 40 deaths in France have been ruled due to be heat-related. Record high temperatures have also been reported in Spain and the UK, where many residents also don't have air conditioning.
17: The Libertarian Party's gubernatorial ticket wants a judge to reverse the state objection panel's decision to remove it from the November election ballot.
20: The petition says on June 2nd, a Secretary of State's office employee told Libertarian Lieutenant Governor candidate Jules Cutler her affidavit of candidacy wasn't needed and didn't accept it. Then, on the 15th, the state objection panel voted to remove the Libertarian ticket from the general election ballot because the affidavit was missing. The petition asks a judge to review the decision before November's election. I'm Trent Rice.
17: We have more online at whoradio.com/news.
16: A new report by Realtor.com puts Iowa first in the nation for home affordability. Their research shows a median income family can best afford a median income house in Iowa.
21: You know, when the markets in the states like California and Texas and Florida are going up and down at major shifts for a short period of time, we don't see that as much here in Iowa. We just kind of see a little bit of a rise here and there and a little bit of a dip here and there.
16: Les Solgrove, housing analyst for the Iowa Association of Realtors.
17: The study by Realtor.com puts Iowa at the top of a list of 11 states, and most are in the Midwest. He says it's the people in Iowa that keep the market so stable.
21: We're a little bit more fiscally responsible or conservative. You know, we tend to not react as quickly and are able to ride the waves.
17: Other states near the top of the list include Minnesota, Illinois, Ohio, and Michigan.
16: The new developer selected to revitalize the Valley West Mall in West Des Moines has 90 days to close on the property. Mayor Russ Trimble says their biggest challenge will be longtime tenant JCPenney, which has a lease agreement until 2032.
22: They definitely have to work with JCPenney's to figure out what is mutually beneficial for JCPenney's and the developer and the city going forward if they're going to start developing that site before 2032.
17: Trimble adds the developer also needs to share the city's vision of demolishing the mall to make way for new housing, retail, and an outdoor space. If not, Trimble says the firm will not receive $110 million in incentives already approved for the project by the city. It's 12:04, checking your money on News Radio 1040 WHO. The evolution of the Dow Jones Industrial Average continues.
23: The parent company of Google is the latest addition to the composite and a sign of its move away from the traditional industrial stocks to technology replacing telecom giant Verizon. The California-based company joins mega-cap tech competitors NVIDIA, Amazon, Apple, and Microsoft. The Dow has been evolving as the U.S. economy does, from a manufacturing base to service-focused companies to tech. S&P Global says Alphabet shares, which trade under the ticker GOOGL, will officially join the Dow for the start of Monday's trading. In New York, I'm Daria Albinger.
16: On Wall Street, markets in the green at the noon hour. The Dow is up about 0.75% at 52,050. The S&P 500 up about 0.33% at 73.91. And the NASDAQ up just over 0.25% at 25,660.
17: It's 12:05. Summer boating season is here, and the Iowa Department of Natural Resources is reminding boaters to watch out for aquatic hitchhikers. That story and more news, sports, traffic, and weather coming up on News Radio 1040 WHO.
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16: It's 12:07, 76 degrees and partly sunny. I'm Dave Bohl.
17: And I'm Eva Basinger.
16: The Iowa Department of Natural Resources is reminding voters to take precautions to avoid unknowingly spreading invasive plant and animal species this summer.
25: The aquatic plants can stick to the boats, and then the young of the year zebra mussels, called veligers, can also be found in the water. You cannot see them with the naked eye, as well as potential fish eggs from silver or bighead carp.
16: Jason Uchner, aquatic biologist with the Iowa DNR.
17: He recommends thoroughly cleaning off any plants, animals, or mud from boats and equipment, as well as draining and drying anything that has been in contact with the water. We have more online at whoradio.com/news.
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26: In the first round of the NBA draft, Thunder traded up to the 16th pick to select Iowa guard Bennett Sturts, while Iowa State forward Joshua Jefferson went 28th to the Nets. Buffalo scored three runs in the 10th, clipped the Iowa Cubs 11-10. The White Sox beat the Guardians 2-1 to take sole possession of first place in the AL Central. I'm Rhonda Moss.
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17: At 12:09, 78 degrees and partly sunny. Nearly a $500 million is now up for grabs after no one won last night's Mega Millions drawing. Millions across the country were hoping to win $467 million in Tuesday's drawing, but nobody matched all six numbers. So the grand prize rolls over to Friday's drawing when it will be worth $489 million. The cash option on that is over $220 million.
16: Elon Musk continues to hold the title of world's richest man. He's lost just his claim to fame as the first ever trillionaire. The tech mogul, achieved trillionaire status after SpaceX launched its record IPO earlier this month, but stock prices have fallen since then, dragging Musk's wealth down to just about $957 billion. I'm Dave Bohl.
17: And I'm Eva Basinger. Our next update at 12:30. Breaking news and severe weather as it happens.
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1: Friday, June 26th, the world's most exciting combat sport, Bare Knuckle Fighting Championship, returns with another night of action you have to see to believe. In the main event, Cameron Jumpman Van Camp faces the explosive Gregorius Cisneros in a showdown built for violence. In the co-main event, destruction takes center stage when the boogeyman Arnold Boumaier Adams collides with Steve Panda Banks in an all-out battle for heavyweight supremacy. 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
10: 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They're keeping Iowa farmers moving. It's day three of tractors moving along the countryside in northwest Iowa, the final day.

0: when I compare this year to last year to date, we got a little slower start, especially around the Grinnell area and south in our trade territory. Just a little cooler, wetter soil conditions delayed a little planting. But since then, we've been off to a good start. We had a little bit of replant, some soybean emergence issues early on. But overall, good stands. Things look really good. We're in the process of wrapping up a lot of our side dress or top dress urea ground applications. Probably three quarters done with our post-bean spraying, and then we'll have them put to bed. And I'd guess we're probably 2 weeks out from some corn tassels flying and corn fungicide aerial-wise.
1: You know, talk about that fungicide application, because we had early reports of tar spot in your neck of the woods as well, maybe showing up a little bit earlier, or maybe I should say we're seeing it and getting better at detecting it. So I would imagine we're going to see some fungicide applications here pretty quick.
0: Yeah, we will. Like I said, a little probably delayed year over year, just a little later planting start, but you know, we get, like I said, 10 days, 2 weeks out, and we'll start to see a lot of tassels fly. And you know, last year we had a phenomenal amount of disease pressure. Tar spot, not quite as much, but southern rust really came in hot and heavy, especially late in the season last year. And so that's top of mind for our agronomists and our growers in the area. And so we've seen a pretty good demand for a prepay of fungicides and planting ahead. And so we're anticipating a pretty good season there.
1: I would imagine with southern rust, because it comes up from the south on wind, generally speaking. Yep. I don't know that we have a lot of overwintering, but we do have wind. We have had some very strong winds. In fact, I think you guys maybe have even been hit with a derecho or two so far this spring.
0: We have. We've had a lot of wind again. And just about a week ago, I think the Marshalltown Airport clock somewhere in the mid-90s, and we've got a location in LaGrand just outside of Marshalltown. Thankfully, minimal amount of property damage and crop damage in the area, but yeah, to your point, it's been strong winds. And so we're watching that close, because we learned a lot last year across Iowa, and in northern Iowa, even the southern rust made it up that far to our northern trade area. So we're paying close attention to it. Hybrid selection was top of mind throughout the winter months, and as I mentioned, the fungicide prepay and planning ahead for it has been in high demand as well.
1: Well, here's one for you. By the way, we're talking with Brent Deppe, and Brent is the CEO with Key Co-op, one of our sponsors during the tractor ride. And Brent's background is in agronomy division manager with Key. So here's one for you, Brent. I got the insect bulletin from Iowa State here. Must have been last week, and said be on the lookout for Japanese beetles. And one of the things they recommend is do not put traps out, because all that does is attract more Japanese beetles.
0: Yep.
1: to the area. So don't trap for them. But when you're talking about tassel time, and we're starting to see corn silk starting to shoot out there, and Japanese beetles, that's what they like to feast on. So are you seeing anything, or what are you thinking about?
0: You know, to date, I'm not aware of a lot of pressure in our area, but we have noticed over the last few seasons the mounting pressures in certain areas, and they seem to honestly start around some more populated areas, and we've got several locations in and around some larger communities, the Ames area and things, and it's something we've continued to watch, because as you mentioned, I mean, if during the tassel time and pollination flying, it doesn't take a lot of silk clipping to cause a lot of issues there as well. So we'll be scouting and monitoring things really close here over the next couple of weeks for insects and continued disease pressure.
1: Well, again, Brent, thanks so much for being one of our sponsors here. Love to see that big key on the back of our Tractor Riders T-shirts as they've been traveling in and around central Iowa here. So, again, thanks to everyone from Key Co-op.
0: Yeah, no, we appreciate it and appreciate the opportunity, and I'm glad it sounds like a pretty successful tractor ride. Good weather, too, so keep that up as well, Bob. Appreciate it.
1: You bet. Thanks, Brent. Brent Deppe with us, CEO with Key Co-op. Big thank you to the folks from Key Co-op, one of our sponsors. And, the guys and gals on Tractor Ride sporting their Key Co-op T-shirts over the last couple of 3 days. Well, we're going to take a look at the marketplace. Nathan's going to keep us updated on markets throughout the big show. That's coming up. Also, we'll look at weather. And, Nathan, I will drop...

0: must be found.
1: If you're hearing this, you should be concerned about the Asian longhorned beetle, an invasive species that's destroying our trees. But you can help. Look for the signs and help stop the beetle.
0: Look up, look down, look around. Look up, look down, look around. In the trees and on the ground, 'cause the ALB must be found.
1: Some signs of the ALB are dime-sized holes on tree trunks, a sawdust-like material called frass, and the beetle itself, with a long black body and white spots.
0: Look up, look down, look around. Look up, look down, look around. In the trees and on the ground, 'cause the ALB must be found.
1: Learn all the signs and how to report them at AsianLonghornedBeetle.com. 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
4: 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Nathan Fisher in the Des Moines studio. It's market and weather time this segment on The Big Show. Well, with Bob and Dwayne out on tractor ride, that means we're handling business here in the Des Moines studio. As we look at markets, July corn opinion three quarters in the red at 408. September contract dropping 1 cent, 416 and three quarters. December corn down 1.5, 435 and three quarters. And most of the 2027 contracts are lower as well for corn. December is a half cent higher. That December 27 new crop up to 468 and three quarters. Soybeans are all in the red. July down 5 cents, 11.12. August 4.5 cents lower, 11.19.5. September 4.5 cents weaker as well, at 11.22 3/4. November 4.25 cents in the red, 11.37.5. The soybean meal, August 20 cents higher, 302.20. Wheat, July 3.75 cents in the green, 590.5. And September wheat up 3.5 cents. That comes back above $6, $6.5 for September wheat. Hard red winter wheat, July up 2.25 cents, 620.5. September 3.25 cents stronger, 628.5. And the oats September dropping 5.25 cents, 318.25. In livestock trade, live cattle August $1.18 in the green. I'll make it $1.10 last trade at $2.47.10. October's up $1.28, $2.41.03. And December $1.48 higher at $2.40.57. The lean haul, feeder cattle first. August up $6.05, $3.74.20. September's up $4.88, $3.71.85. October feeder cattle $4.33 up, $3.68.93. And November up $3.90. Lean hogs now are mixed. July dropping 33 cents, $93.90. It's a 15 cent weaker move for August, down to 97.08. Although October, December both higher, just 5 cents up for October, 81.25. December's up 30 cents, 73.90. Crude oil, August down $2.84 a barrel, 70.35. And the Dow is up 171 points, 51,836. That's your look at markets on The Big Show.
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4: Bob mentioned at the end of a last segment there out from the tractor ride that, yeah, you're not mistaken. By the time we get to the end of the weekend, start of next week, we will see 90s return to the forecast. In the meantime, now till Saturday, mid to low 80s for daytime highs. We could see a little bit of a chance of some scattered rainfall around the state this evening, the overnight hours into Thursday. Looks like a lot of that gets cleared out before the end of the day coming up tomorrow, and then Friday looks mostly dry. Coming up this weekend, like we said, we see that chance that forecast for the rain, for the temperatures to come up from those mid 80s to mid 90s by Sunday. And that sticks around into the middle of next week. Hot temperatures coming up, and there'll be some hot heat indices as well. Easy for me to say, coming up next week. Let's look at weather on The Big Show.
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4: Have you been out on Tractor Ride? 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The Big Show is at Big Show Farm. Tractor Ride at Iowa Tractor Ride is how you can find all of the content from all week. Maybe you missed out on this year's Tractor Ride, weren't able to make it, but still want to live vicariously through all the folks who were able to make it. 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We'll be back to the Webster County Fairgrounds. Half hour left of the Big Show on day three of the 29th annual Tractor Ride. 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
8: It's 12:30. I'm Sarah Walters. 78 degrees and some clouds in Des Moines. Here's what's trending on WHO. President Trump flexing his political muscle, putting a stop to the signing of a housing bill until another unrelated measure moves forward. House Speaker Mike Johnson says he expects the president to sign that bill in the next 10 days.
9: And House Republicans will put together a reconciliation bill, reconciliation 3.0, that will have that. I talked the president through that in detail this morning, as I have in the past, and he said, can we do it? I said, we can, if the Republicans will stand together.
8: That bill that Trump, the unrelated bill, is about proof of citizenship required to vote. Some Democrats question why the president canceled the signing.
10: Did he wake up on the wrong side of the bed? Is he unable to stay awake today? What's causing him to chicken out again? Is it Taco Wednesday? Or is it side effects from a drug?
8: Representative Ted Lieu of California, without a veto, the housing bill will become law without the president's signature. Des Moines police are cleaning up crime downtown.
11: Over the past month, officers have issued more than 200 citations and made 30 arrests. Police say the crackdown targets large gatherings, street racing, and violence. Officers have also impounded 20 vehicles and seized two guns. I'm Claire Burnett.
8: The increased enforcement will continue through the summer. Iowa's landfills are filling up faster than expected. The 2025 report from the Iowa Society of Solid Waste Operations found several facilities are running low on space. About a third of Iowa's landfills have less than 30 years of capacity remaining. It's 12:31. Traffic, weather, and the Big Show next.
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8: It's 78 degrees and partly cloudy in Des Moines. I'm Sarah Walters. Our next update at 1 o'clock. Breaking news and severe weather as it happens on Des Moines News Weather and Traffic Station, News Radio 1040 WHO.
4: 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And when you head over there, make sure you tell them you heard us talking about them during Tractor Ride on the Big Show. Isn't that right, Bob Quinn?
20: You bet it is, and we are wrapping up the Tractor Ride today. In fact, our Sagwagon guy just walked by. Miles, how many did you have total? 15. And what's that compared to last year? More than last year. More than the last 6 years. Well, might be a little tough grounds that we put the guys on. Miles, thanks so much. Miles Boatman with the Sagwagon for us, and handles a lot of things along the line, like getting people back who run out of gas, maybe have a flat tire. 15 rescues by the Sagwagon, most we've had in the last 6 years. So a big thank you to Miles, and again, thank you to Doc Hall, Doc Hall Trailers, the sponsor of our Sagwagon. Well, we have a couple of fellows on the telephone line right now, and we talk about Wednesdays as being Clean Water Wednesdays, and so we are celebrating another Clean Water Wednesday today, and we have a couple of folks from the Land Improvement Contractors Association, and there is a place called the Leica Farm. It's near Melbourne, Iowa. And fellas, I don't know if you realize this or not, but the very first rain garden that we installed, a guy named Bill Northey and myself went to the Leica Farm and installed the very first rain garden that started the entire Clean Water Wednesday programs off. So you are the originators. You're the original rain garden. It's still there. I can find it. It's not big compared to what you guys are doing out there, because you have every form of conservation practices in the state of Iowa on display at the Leica Farm. What a beautiful farm, by the way. But you have a program coming up here on Thursday, which is tomorrow, and you have a new classroom and meeting facility to take a look at. Dave Flewelling is on the telephone line with me, and Scott Bowl is on the phone line with me as well. So, Dave, I'm going to ask you first. Dave, on the board with the Iowa Land Improvement Contractors Association, kind of fly at 50,000 feet over that farm and tell me what people are going to be seeing when they come out there.
21: Oh, it's a great place to come. We call it our one-stop shop. Basically, you can take a self-guided tour around our farm. We got a nice rock path here, and if there's any type of conservation structure or practice you want to see here in Iowa, this is the place you come to see it. We have everything you can think of under one place.
20: So who are members of the Land Improvement Contractors Association? Who are your typical members?
21: Most of our members are drainage and excavating contractors who specialize in any type of conservation work you can imagine. However, we do have some that are municipal. A lot of septic installers are, but typically a lot of tiling contractors are members.
20: Well, that's probably outside of planting cover crops. That's probably one of the top things when we talk about conservation and water handling is tile. And, of course, tile drains the field, and then the conservation work begins with some edge-of-field practices. And I know, like you mentioned, you guys have about every type of conservation practice that is used in the state of Iowa on display there, because that's how these guys get training on how to do this stuff. So Scott Bowl, step in here with me for just a little bit as well. Iowa Land Improvement Contractors Association board member Scott Bowl. Scott, you have a program tomorrow. Give me a little taste of what folks might do and how can they get involved, and maybe some times as well.
0: Yeah, so Iowa LSCA has had a vision for probably the past decade. Even the farm was started back in 2000, and the original members that started it, I think, had a vision of, you know, doing field days for contractors, and we've kind of changed that course a little bit more to the education side. We've kind of run out of room on our farm to do some of the bigger practices. We have the wetland and the big pond and bioreactors and all that. And so our main goal is maybe switch over to education for everybody, even our contractor members, our associates, outside people. We're looking at FFA groups. And so our vision was to create a classroom. We've had a shed out here for the last probably 15 years. And if you've ever been in it, it's a nice building, but in the summertime it's hot. If the wind's blowing, it sounds like a wind tunnel. So having meetings under it was always a struggle. So we built a 3,000-square-foot classroom onto the side of it, and we're really excited about it. I've actually just seen it for the first time today, and it's an amazing addition to our farm. And we're looking forward to our grand opening tomorrow. We have a Secretary of Ag, Mike Nag, coming out, and he's going to speak. We have a few other senators from the Iowa Capitol coming. And we're just excited to show off our farm and this addition that we made, and to use it for that, to educate people, legislators, down to contractors, down to the FFA students, you know, people coming up. That's our main goal, to educate people. So, yeah.
20: Well, I will tell you.
0: Go ahead. Sorry.
20: No, you wrap up the day and tell me what tomorrow's all about.
0: Oh, yep, you bet. Yeah, so tomorrow we're starting at 9 o'clock, have a little bit of tours going on. At 10 o'clock, Secretary Nag will speak. I will speak as well for a short time. And, the farm's located at 1741 290th Street, just east of Melbourne, about a half a mile. Once you come down the road, you see a big green and white building with a LICA symbol on it, and that's where we're at. But, yeah, we're looking forward to that around 9 o'clock tomorrow morning.
20: Well, Scott and Dave, thank you so much for joining us today during the big show. Secretary of Agriculture Nag will be in heaven tomorrow, I'll tell you, because if we're conservation work, that's where it starts, and that's what you guys have on display. So we will get some people over there. And again, like you mentioned, what a hidden gem that can be used in the future as well. Talking about the Iowa Land Improvement Contractors Association farm near Melbourne. We need to move along here. Thanks, fellas. We need to move along here and get Dwayne out on the Farm Beat.
1: Now, here's the latest from the Farm Beat.
22: The improvement of U.S. pasture and rangeland conditions from recent rains continuing. As
23: at this point in mid-June, 32% of the country with good to excellent pastures and rangelands, 39% very poor to poor. That doesn't sound particularly good, and it's not, but it is a one-point improvement in both of those categories from last week's numbers.
22: USDA meteorologist Brad Rippey notes the improvements in conditions in several southern and midwestern states for the period ending June 14th.
23: On the flip side, we still have a lot of drought-related issues across the Great Plains despite some recent rainfall.
22: With 6 of 10 Great Plains and Rocky Mountain region states with very poor to poor pasture and rangeland condition ratings of 45% or greater, and similar conditions in sub-mid-Atlantic and southwestern states.
23: We have seen improvement in parts of the South. Alabama this week coming in with pastures at 72% good to excellent. The good news extends into the Midwest, where we've seen ample rain in the last couple of weeks. We have three Midwestern states where pastures are rated at least 70% good to excellent. That list includes Iowa, top of the list at 77%, followed by Missouri at 72% and Michigan at 70%. We have six of our 10 states comprising the Rockies and Great Plains with rangeland and pasture conditions at least 45% very poor to poor. Top of the list is Nebraska at 79%. Next on the list is Colorado at 62%, followed by Wyoming at 57%. Also above 50% is Montana, coming in this week 51% very poor to poor. And then in the 40s, we have New Mexico and South Dakota. We're still seeing some lingering drought impacts in the Mid-Atlantic this week, coming in both North Carolina and Virginia at 52% of the pastures very poor to poor. And we have seen some drying out in parts of the West. That has left rangeland and pastures 78% very poor to poor in Arizona, 44% in Utah.
22: I'm Rod Bain reporting for the U.S. Department of Agriculture in Washington, D.C.
4: And it's 12:45 back on the big show here as we, take a look at the markets as we come up closer to the close here for your Wednesday. We'll have your closing update of markets coming up in about 45 minutes on your big show radio stations during Clay and Buck. As the markets trade right now, July corn 2 cents down 4.07¾. September down 1¼, 4.16½. And December corn 1¾ in the red, 4.35½. Soybeans July 5½ cents weaker at 11.11½. August beans 5 cents down 11.19. September 5¼ cents weaker 11.22. And November soybeans 5¼ cents off 11.36½. Soybean meal August 10 cents higher 302.10. Wheat July up 1½, 5.88¼. And the September wheat 1½ stronger 5.98½. Hard red winter wheat July 1 cent stronger 6.19¼. September's up 1¾, 6.27. And for oats, September dropping 5¼ cents, 3.18¼. The cattle trade higher. August live cattle up 75 cents at 246.75. October's up 80 cents, 240.55. The December live cattle 97 cents higher, making a dollar at last trade, 240.10. 240.10 for the December live cattle. Feeders, August up $5.10, 373.25. September $4.03 up 371 even. And October's $3.30 higher, 367.90. Lean hogs, July down 35 cents, 93.88. August down 42 cents, 96.80. Seeing the October contract also down now 20 cents, $81 even. December still 12 cents higher for the day at 73.73. Crude oil, August down $2.93 a barrel, 70.28. And the Dow up 96 points, 51,763. That's your update of markets here on The Big Show.
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4: 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As we take a look over the next couple of days, enjoy them. The temperatures remain in the mid to low 80s the next couple of days. Chance of some rainfall tonight, especially southern Iowa. Looks like it could see the best shot of a little bit of overnight rainfall this evening. Could see a little bit of scattered activity elsewhere around the state, but looks like the main totals are going to be in southern Iowa. Again, mid to low 80s today, tomorrow, Friday, and Saturday, and then a jump up in temperatures to mid 90s for Sunday and for the early portions of next week. That's going to heat us up quite a bit. Let me take a look a little further into next week, how long those 90s are anticipated to last, at least maybe even to the 4th of July weekend. Could see low to mid 90s. It's your weather update on The Big Show.
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10: 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Wait a minute. Is this Huey Lewis and the News? 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
20: Hey, 12:54 in The Big Show clock. Bob coming back to wrap up The Big Show for today. Jamie Gohawke in the telephone line with us. Let's look at the marketplace. Jamie with Paragon. Talk a little bit about what's going on grain, soybean market. What do you think we're going to see over the next couple of weeks? December corn, November beans.
27: Yeah, just kind of bleeding a little bit lower and lower here in corn, down 2, 2.5 now, beans down 5 to 6. I think we're going to have to see some fresh export business come into the market, especially from China for the last agreement that we made, maybe some fresh demand with the agreement we made with Iran now as well. But other than that, we're going to have to see it, a spark probably come from weather. And there is some deep movement in next week, but that's affecting the market right now. I think everything's going to stay more sideways probably until Tuesday when we give the acres of stock.
20: What do you think we'll see in the report coming up? Any acreage surprises?
27: I think maybe a small one, maybe on the corn side is all. Other than that, I think we're probably looking more on the stock side, you know, with ethanol usage, and then also, too, with the demand side with the meat market. But it's going to be just kind of a slow trade, I think, as we finish the month and the quarter round.
20: Hey, Jamie, folks want to talk markets with you. Thanks for joining us, number one. Folks want to talk markets with you. How can they do that?
27: You bet. That's 785-338-4111.
20: All right, Jamie Kohaki wrapping up our market segment here. Nathan's going to keep an eye on the day's trade and follow along until about 20 past when things close out and have the closing markets for you at the bottom of the hour, 1:30, with closing markets. And Nathan on your Big Show radio stations. Dwayne, you're going to get the last word here. Beautiful area. And Tractor Ride number 29 is winding
28: down. Yeah, just incredible. I mean, you know, we rolled in here on Sunday to get everybody set up and lined up and ready to roll out on Monday. You know, we had beautiful weather, Bob. Sunday we had some rain. Didn't last very long. Last night we had rain at 3 o'clock. Totally gone by the time the tractors rolled out this morning. So, and every day was different. Monday was flat country with lots of corn and soybeans, and Tuesday was some river bottom with lots of trees and two state parks, and then today was a nice little short run northwest of Fort Dodge, and everybody is just excited. I mean, they're asking where number 30 is going to be already.
20: Yeah, planning ahead.
28: Yeah, exactly.
20: For next year. And, you know, here's the thing that you find out. It's kind of like going county fair or state fair, a lot of times it isn't so much the route. It's people come in and I want to park next to this guy. 100%. I haven't seen him since last year.
28: 100%.
20: It's kind of a large family reunion.
28: Well, and you can hear the noise behind us. I mean, they're talking. They're talking about the 3 or 4 days they've had together and just looking forward to 2027.
20: You bet. If you're inclined and think you might like to join us next year, put a bug in a young person's ear, and I would imagine they'd love to work on a tractor with you.
28: Oh, absolutely.
20: There's lots of them out there, and it is such a wonderful project for a grandpa, grandson, or granddaughter.
28: And we saw that on Monday. Lauren Webker had restored a tractor with his grandson, Will, and they each had their own tractor. Monday, they had both those tractors on the road coming into Rockville City, and so you see that father, son, mother, daughter. I mean, there's every combination you can think of here.
20: Hey, Dwayne, thanks so much for all the hard work you put in as well. We'll be hearing from you again bright and early tomorrow morning. And next edition of The Big Show coming up in about 22 hours right here on your Big Show radio stations.

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8: It's 1 o'clock. I'm Sarah Walters. Here's what's trending on WHO. President Trump and Republican senators are meeting today after he stopped a housing bill signing ceremony as he said he won't sign it until an unrelated bill gets passed.
9: President Trump was set to sign the 21st Century Road to Housing Act this afternoon, but now says he is canceling the event until the Save America Act is passed. The housing legislation won broad bipartisan approval. President says the signing is canceled until such time as we pass the Save America Act legislation, adding voter ID and proof of citizenship requirements. At the White House, Jared Halpern, Fox News.
8: When it comes to housing in Iowa, Iowa comes in first in the nation, where a median income family can afford a median priced home.
10: You know, the state's doing really well this year. We're outpacing last year's numbers, and a lot of sales activity is up so far this year.
8: Les Solgrove, Iowa Association of Realtors. 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If you plan on taking your boat out soon, the Department of Natural Resources says watch out for aquatic hitchhikers.
11: What we're talking about is more or less aquatic non-native species, so aquatic plants, non-native invertebrates like zebra mussels, and non-native fish like bighead carp and silver carp.
8: Jason Uechner, aquatic biologist with the Iowa DNR, he says invasive species often move from one body of water to another on boats and other water equipment. He recommends removing all vegetation and draining water from equipment, as well as drying anything that comes into contact with water. I'm Sarah Walters. Our next update at 1:30. Breaking news and severe weather as it happens on Des Moines News Weather and Traffic Station, News Radio 1040 WHO.
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0: Everybody, huddle up. It's the Clay and Buck Show. Welcome, welcome. Oh, boy. Quite a night last night in NYC. We are going to have to talk about it, my friends. Socialism is on the march. Communism is in fashion. And the Islamists are gathering. We got a lot of problems looking at the situation of the electorate in our largest city from last night. A, unfortunately, big win for the hard left. The hard left. And I'm going to give you a sense as to, when I say that, how radical are we talking about here? I mean, really, how crazy? Oh, they are crazy. And Mamdani, who, because he was not born here, cannot run for president, something to keep in mind. But Mamdani, the mayor of New York City, is wielding, it seems right now, in America's largest city, considerable political power, able to anoint a whole number of crazy left progressives who defeated incumbent Democrats. Remember, my friends, this is a primary. You had seven Democrat incumbents lost over the last 24 hours when the votes were tallied last night in New York. So this is now a combination of congressional seats and New York legislature, so state assembly and all that too. But there were 15 districts with either the DSA or the WFP that had decided that they were endorsed, right? So you had candidates for these political parties that were being supported. Democratic Socialists of America, my friends. What madness. And the Working Families Party, which I saw people joking around on the internet today, to borrow from Voltaire, neither working nor families, nor particularly a party. But the forces of the hard left had a big night. CNN, millionaires pretending to care about poor people and minorities on air. CNN's John King had this to say. This is cut one. Hit it.
1: I personally believe that U.S. Americans are unable to do so.
0: Wait, what? Guys, what? What was that? You guys are playing some wild stuff today on the show. That was a like Miss America contestant or something from 20 years ago. Let's hear from John King of CNN. Cut one.
2: Mayor Mamdani does get a sweep of the three races in which he endorsed in Democratic primaries tonight. The Democratic Socialist candidate, Dani Eliza Avila Chevalier, beating a powerful Democratic, longstanding Democratic incumbent, Adriano Espaillat. Much more narrow race than the other two districts here, but this is a mayor making a statement. This is a candidate making a statement. So the conversation is going to be, number one, how much power does Zoran Mamdani have in New York City politics? Number two, he's also making some enemies tonight, let's be honest. He's been mayor 6 months, and he's gone against two Democratic incumbents and the wishes of the retiring Democratic incumbent in the third district there. But he's making a statement for the city, for the state, and he's also making a statement of where he thinks the Democratic Party should go nationally, both for the next 5 months and into 2028.
0: My friends, I understand that there is an inclination among many of you who don't live in New York. Of course, we have a robust, dedicated audience of WOR listeners in NYC and the environs of the five boroughs. But for those who don't live in New York, many of you might feel like they get what they deserve. It's commie town. They're doing crazy stuff. They will be a lesson for the rest of the country. So far, what we are seeing is the consolidation of the furthest left-wing voices within the Democrat Party, a consolidation of their power in New York City. Now, you can tell me that that's only going to be a problem for New York, but to that I would point out that New York and a lot of the funding mechanisms, a lot of the donor class, New York gets involved in elections all across the country. The media is primarily based in New York still, the news media, such as it is. Maybe the legacy corporate news media. And so it does have an effect on everything else. But more than that, the data is indicating so far, when we look at actual votes, not just feelings, but votes, that this Democrat Party that has been on the defensive since Trump's massive win in 2024, this Democrat Party is more radical than ever. Nothing has moderated. Nothing has moved to the center. Everything is about pushing more to be a Islamist, communist, socialist, social justice, anti-colonial, gender theory lunatic. That is the vanguard of the party. Now, it's not every Democrat, but increasingly what we are seeing is there is one constituency within the Democrat Party that is going to have a tough time figuring out how it belongs. And that is Jewish American Democrat voters.

0: I understand that there are some complexities here, but what you saw last night should be concerning far outside of the environs of New York. It's not just about what happened in New York City. It's about what this Democrat Party wants to do when it gets into power. Kamala Harris, just by way of review, is a very low to medium IQ person of no particular talent or ability. And she was, after the Democrat Party admittedly had held up a dementia patient, Joe Biden, as the standard bearer of their party, while we all knew that he had extreme, mental challenges from age. She almost won. When you look at the aggregate vote numbers, it would only have been a few hundred thousand votes over a handful. Now, I understand she lost every swing state. I understand it was a big victory for Trump. But percentage-wise, in the grand scheme of things, Democrats don't think that they're out of it. In fact, they think they are ascendant. They see the price of gas. They see the price of groceries, even though it's not Trump's fault. And they are promising fixes. They are promising fixes via class warfare and government spending. Our party spends too much. Their party wants to spend twice as much. So how are we going to stop them on that? We can't. They are seeing a pathway here back into power, and we need to be very clear-eyed about where this is going. They don't back down on the stuff that they've said in the past. And I'm going to share with you. You're like, how crazy. You have a person. I talked about her, actually, Chevalier, earlier this week on the show, on Monday, I think. She has taken publicly the craziest left-wing positions that are out there. She wants no borders. She wants no police. And she it wants nothing but take the government taking money from those who are productive and giving it to those who say they need more. That's a scary thing. There should be lessons that people have learned, not just from recent elections, but from, the whole history of the 20th century. This stuff does not end well. When people are able to rabble rouse, and when they are successful in using the politics of envy and using, of course, racial division as well as a mobilizer in politics, the end results are bad. Is this just a one night thing in New York? Again, CNN, elitist socialism central. This is what their data guy says. This is cut two. Hit it.
1: Well, among Democrats themselves, the Democratic Socialists of America have a higher net favor rating than the Democratic Party does, at least those who are members of Congress. I mean, just take a look here. Dem Socialists of America, plus 17 points. Democrats in Congress, plus 4 points. No wonder that Dem Socialists are getting nominated across the political map in different primaries, because simply put, they are more popular than the Democrats currently in charge. This is one of the biggest political changes I've seen during my lifetime. Match up socialism, capitalism among Democrats. You go back 16 years ago, 2010, capitalism and socialism right there, favorable rating, 51%, 50%. Look at it now. Socialism clearly in the lead among Democrats. 66% of them view socialism favorably. Just 42% view capitalism favorably.
0: That is a very worrying trend, because it's only likely to get worse. The young leftists are ascendant. The young left in this country, they don't care what Nancy Pelosi says. They don't care what Chuck Schumer says. In fact, I think they view a lot of the elder statesmen of the Democrat Party, with the exception of Bernie Sanders, who's among the worst of all of them, they view them as impediments to the progress, to the speed of the progress that they want to make. So we'll get into, I got to tell you some of these details. These are going to be people in Congress. There are going to be members of Congress that have some of the craziest views and virulently anti-Israel views. And how much of a step is it always from people who say Israel has no right to exist, Israel's an apartheid state, all these things, and people who just also don't really like the Jews at all? It's generally not a big leap. I'm not saying it's true in all cases, but it is true in a lot of cases. And it is something that we have to keep an eye on, given what we've seen, whether it's on college campuses, in the media, and certainly in the aftermath of the war in Gaza. This has only become more

0: intense. And there's even a lot of, as you know, rising anti-Israel sentiment on the right. Very prominent voices are not just critical of Israel, but really devastatingly undermining in the way they present Israel to their audience. And the, I think they're off the mark. I think they're lying. I think what they're saying is defamatory, but can't really defame a country legally, I suppose. Let's get into what some of these leftists are saying. It was a bad night for capitalism and a bad night for America in New York, which is still really our capitalism icon as a city, despite the politics of the city. So we'll talk about that. 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

0: Welcome back into the anti-socialist resistance here on Clay and Buck. Although I'm in Miami, so I feel just the freedom wafting through the very moisture-laden air. It's very warm here, but very free in South Florida. Up there in New York, I'm a little worried about the trajectory of the city after what we just saw. And producer Allie is always deep behind enemy lines in among the most left-wing areas of the entire five boroughs. I don't know if she could find a Republican if you were going to give her $1,000 and an hour to look. Producer Allie, what was it like last night as the results in your Manhattan neighborhood came in?
1: Well, I got to say, I think actually Bushwick beats where I live big time. But all I can say is it was depressing. I'm essentially in embed in the neighborhood where I live. I don't want to say which one it is, just lower Manhattan.
0: Yeah, of course. Safety. Yes. But what was it like? It was jubilation on the streets.
1: Yeah, I mean, were the New York Knicks playing again? I mean, maybe not quite like that, but I got to say the affordability message resonates with young people who feel like they're buying into it. The propaganda is alluring to them. And all I could say is you don't know what you don't know until it bites you.
0: Producer Allie, stay safe.
1: Thank you.
0: Keep that cafea handy in case you got to just, infiltrate and don't let them know where you work.
1: Yeah,
0: thank
1: exactly.
0: You. So, that's where it is. Oh, speaking of cafeas. So this Chevalier, who is now 99% going to be the next Democrat for, 13th district, I think. She was asked just last week in a sit down, was with the New York Times. I talked to you about this on Monday. I thought she's so crazy. It's a Democrat primary. She can't win. She was asked, do you believe Israel should continue to exist as a country? Her response, quote, people of the region should have a final say on what their government looks like. The only path that will allow everyone to live in safety is one where everyone is equal before the law. That's not an answer. That is not an answer. You'll note that quite clearly. All right, look, some of us guess our way through health issues, which is just not the way to go. Yeah, there's Dr. Google and AI and all that, but still guessing. You want data. 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
0: Quite a mess from the electoral side last night in NYC. Look, I understand we're talking about Democrat primaries here, but you got to remember, we got a midterm election coming up in just a few months. And anybody who has been thinking up to this point, the Democrats will be less crazy. They'll have learned some lessons. Trust me, believe me. No, they've learned nothing, in fact, other than they really don't like being out of power. And they have a youth bulge in the demographics that is moving. Really, it's the millennials and Gen X Democrats. The very young, the Gen Z Democrats, you always think that the youngest, although Gen Z has actually moved a little bit toward the right recently, in the national sense. But within the Democrat Party, you have just this radicalism. I mean, here's an experiment that I would offer to you. If you have to think of a Democrat who is under 50, in elected office right now who gets media attention and is beloved by the, not by the DC political class, but is beloved by the base of the Democrat Party, the rank and file street communists, if you will. If you think about somebody who falls into that category, it's overwhelmingly a far left Democrat. That's who comes to mind. It's AOC or it's the Squad or it's, you know, who are the people who are getting the attention? Look at this guy that they're even offering up I'm actually blanking on his name. The preacher who hates God. What's his name? The one in Texas? The guy who's a Christian who wants to burn Christianity to the ground. What? Tallarico. He's like, yeah, I just think Jesus was, you know, I just think that he was all in favor of nine genders. I mean, whew. You're seeing this all over the place. If Democrats felt at all like they had been burned in 2024 by radicalism, they would be moving in a different direction with some of these high profile races, right? No. No, instead what you have is this. Let me give you a sense of what's going on here. First of all, Dan Goldman lost to Brad Lander. Dan Goldman was one of these guys who was a huge anti-Trumper. I mean, a Trump deranged lunatic. We know that much. But he was asked about being banned from a leftist coffee shop for being Jewish. Now, remember, he is Jewish. Lander is Jewish, but Lander is a far left progressive, used to be a Democratic socialist, says he left that officially, but that's what he is. If you're far left enough as a Jew and you are willing to renounce any tie to Israel and really your Jewishness in a lot of ways, then you can still be within the Democrat Party. You have to be essentially a collaborator with the Rashida Tlaib anti-colonial Democrat left. If you are willing to be a Jewish Democrat and collaborate with the left that actually hates your people and hates Israel, then you're allowed to stay. If not, well, look what happened to Goldman himself. This is cut four. Listen to this.
20: Come on. We're better than this. And we need to be better than this. And we have to stop dividing ourselves so much and try to find the common ground and unify, especially within the Democratic Party, because the person who is inflicting so much damage on every New Yorker's lives on a day-to-day basis is not 6,000 miles away. He's in 1600 Pennsylvania Avenue. And that is who the enemy is that we all need to unify to stop.
0: That weaselly answer was in response to being asked about whether there is anti-Semitism in the Democrat Party. And this guy was banned from a coffee shop because he's Jewish. I think that's, if there is a thing as textbook anti-Semitism, wouldn't that be right there? Couldn't be any more straightforward than that, right? But you'll notice he is speaking around the issue because he has to placate the Jew haters in the party. Let's speak plainly to each other. Jews have a welcome and prominent, you know, welcome home and a prominent role on the right in Republican politics, in Republican intellectual and cultural life and everything else. On the left, things are getting a little bit. I know in the past that has certainly been the case and a majority of Jews vote Democrat, but something has changed. It's changing right now. That's what I'm talking about. That shift is underway where, hold on a second, if you're going to be, it used to be you could be a pretty progressive Democrat and maintain a favorable view of Israel and specifically the U.S. relationship with Israel. You cannot do that anymore. You will be targeted. They will, you know, rhetorically bludgeon you with AIPAC money, AIPAC money, AIPAC money. They will attack you. This is what happened. I mean, there's video clips of this stuff. People on the street, oh, you take all that AIPAC money. So you can be, as Lander is, you can be Jewish and be a far left Democrat, but you have to sell out Israel and you have to mouth the mandatory slogans of the anti-colonial, anti-white, DEI race communists. You have to do that. If you will collaborate with them on that, you can, you know, then you're Brad Lander. Here you go. Brad Lander talking to CNN's Caitlin Collins. Listen to the way he talks on the issue of being a proud Jewish New Yorker, but who's also a far leftist and just one place six.
1: Do you agree with how Mayor Mamdani described AIPAC when he was out on the campaign trail?
21: Voters have a lot of concerns with AIPAC and the way, but it's, you know, that's true of other super PACs as well that spend money in dark ways that don't even talk clearly about the issues that they're focused on. So, you know, it was an important part of my campaign. At the same time, like, I'm a proud Jewish New Yorker. Anti-Semitism is surging. It is important for us to be clear that the Democratic Party is not going to compromise on anyone's human rights, not Palestinians in Gaza, and not Jews in New York City or the United States of America. Like, that's not two separate jobs. That's the same job.
0: Brad, hate to break it to you, buddy, but the people that you're bending the knee to here, they actually don't want to be your friend. They aren't on board with what you think they're on board with. Islamism has no place for Judaism, secular or otherwise. And there is a rise of Islamist sentiment within the Democrat Party. There's a rise with it, of course, of deeply anti-Semitic sentiment within the Democrat Party. And I would just note, this is a congressional and state, we're talking about congressional and state assembly elections in New York. Wouldn't that be particularly localized? It's not even like a Senate race. You know, senators are involved in foreign policy. Congress, yeah, you can be a member of the House of Representatives, be involved in foreign policy, but you're one of hundreds, right? It's a little, you got to really make that part of your mandate. Certainly a state assemblyman has nothing to do with Israel. Why were Jewish some Jewish, some non-Jewish, why were people running for state assembly attacked with, will you or will you not take AIPAC money in this election? This is a cleavage. This is a division that is just going to get deeper within the Democrat Party, because here's what they are inherently trying to do. They want a coalition that is so concerned with power that the people in the coalition, or at least some of them, will forget that the others within that coalition want power to do very bad things to them over the long run, to not actually represent their interests, to make excuses when bad things happen to their people, in this case, Jews, the targets of anti-Semitism. So, and you know, I'll tell you this, and I don't think I've spoken about this before on the show. I have never been called a Jew so much as I have the last year, talking about politics and being involved, you know, giving commentary online. As you all know, I'm a Roman Catholic of Anglo-Irish ancestry, but I just get people attacked. I don't know if they really think that I'm Jewish, or they are saying it as like I'm a goyim who is just doing the bidding. But I sit here and tell you, I view it as a badge of honor that they would say this about me, even though they think it's some kind of an insult. An insult? Well, what's insulting about it? Are you calling me Jewish is supposed to be an insult? But you see, the left, the identity politics of the left, it's always based in the needs of the moment. The street communists will turn on anyone. The greatest lesson I think that you could take about the loyalty of the communist from the 20th century, and really one of the death knells of communism over the long term, was Stalin and Hitler make a pact and then stab each other in the back, so to speak, right? Work with anyone, turn on anyone, doesn't matter. You also saw this, by the way, with Mao and his long campaign, and willing to work with the Chiang Kai-shek nationalists, willing, of course, stabbing them in the back the whole time, and playing footsie with the Russians the whole time. Anything for power. Anything for power. That is the view of these individuals. And for people who are looking at what's happening in New York with whether it's Mom Donnie-ism or some of these offshoots of it now into his endorsements, you actually have a lot of far left, progressive, white, well off New Yorkers in their late 20s and through their 30s and into their 40s who are electing people who seem to hate America and want to tear it all down around them. That is the phenomenon that we are witnessing. I understand for a lot of you, there can be this, you wish to wave the hand and say, it doesn't matter, Buck. It won't affect me here. It won't matter. Well, let's take a look again. Let's step back and look at the national, because I always, if you live in Oregon or Nebraska or Texas or South Carolina, I always want you to know we're trying to talk here about issues that affect all of us all the time. And this does because what happened in 2020? I know there's a very broad question, but look at the basic underlying ploy that the Democrats used. They put forward an old dementia-addled white guy so that they could get AOC kinds of policies as soon as they get into office. That was the plan. That was the whole thing. And Biden had a radical left presidency in every way that he could. Everything from spending to gender policy to the borders. Biden was the most radical borders president in history. But he was the old white guy who'd been in politics forever and the whole thing. They used that. You can tell me, oh, but Buck, it's Mom Donnie-ism is never going to be. They're going to go with maybe it's Kamala. This is where Clay can send in a talk back from vacation on the beach. Maybe it'll be Kamala. Maybe it's Gavin Newsom. I really don't think it's going to be Ossoff or Shapiro after what we've seen here. I don't think the Democrat Party will mobilize behind a Jewish American as president. I do not believe the Democrat Party would be willing to do that right now. The Republicans would, Democrats would not. And I got to tell you, whoever their candidate is, what you see in New York, and so this is why it affects all of us, this is who they really are. This is what they really want. All the other stuff, all the head fakes and the feints at moderation and dialogue and that is just tactical. Ideologically, the Democrat Party of today is, in fact, the party of Mamdani. This is why he is such a phenomenon. This is why so many people are, including here, talking about this guy. So it's not just limited. Look at what just happened in California. Oh, we had Spencer Pratt running this amazing race. Oh, the Democrat machine's crushing them. Democrat machine is going to be running California. We tried. This is what's going on. Certainly that's what's going on in Los Angeles. So this was a wake-up call for us, my friends. This is not your dad or certainly your granddad's Democrat Party. That is for sure. All right, in the days leading up to July 4th, we'll all make a big deal of our nation's 250th birthday. As unique as this July 4th will be in the way we celebrate Independence Day, it's a good reminder that our history isn't just found in books. 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

0: Coming up in just a few minutes here, Uncle Bill stopping by to tell us it's all going to be okay. Or maybe not. Maybe he's going to be like, smoke him if you got him, head for the lifeboats. I don't know. He's not going to. He's seen a lot. But he'll be with us. Want to hear his take on all this stuff. Also, the Trump situation. Let's not forget, we got the Iran deal still underway. We got Trump talking about gas prices on Truth Social. I will get to all of that with you coming up here momentarily. Let us take Kevin from New York City, WOR listener. Let's hear what he has to say on the talkback.
1: I just wanted to say, if people like this Daria Lisa lady who hates our country keep winning elections, we're not going to have a country much longer. I mean, if it's a problem for our largest city, it will become a problem for the rest of our country. And that terrifies me, because like you, I am a new father to a little girl, and it keeps me up at night thinking she may have to grow up in a country that's being taken from her, and a country she won't recognize when she gets older.
0: Kevin, we stay in the fight no matter what, my friend. We fight for this country, and we fight for its values, come what may. Never forget that. Podcast listener Devin, Fort Wayne, Indiana, play B.
2: What happened in New York is the very first example of the Red-Green Alliance. Until they get power, they throw the Democrats to the side. Just like everybody's always been saying, but right there is the very first clue, the key. And the Democrats need to do some revamping and kick them to the side. I don't know why they ever got tied up with them in the beginning, but, you know.
0: My friend and mentor Glenn Beck has been talking about the Red-Green Alliance of the communists and the Islamists for, I don't know, 20 years now. So, yeah, it's a problem. People working together to collapse our Western civilization, but we stay in the fight.
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9: I'm Eva Basinger. Mostly sunny with a high of 85 degrees today. Here's what's trending on WHO. President Trump announced today he would no longer sign a bipartisan bill designed to lower the cost of housing until Congress passes an unrelated voting bill.
10: Did he wake up on the wrong side of the bed? Is he unable to stay awake today? What's causing him to chicken out again? Is it Taco Wednesday?
9: California Democratic Representative Ted Lieu. If Trump doesn't veto the House bill, it will become law without his signature. The Texas Hill Country Summer Camp at the center of last year's deadly flooding has filed for bankruptcy. Court papers show that Camp Mystic has debts exceeding $10 million. Flash flooding on July 4th of last year killed 25 children at the camp. Ames City leaders are considering the city's first data center. Tuesday, city council members heard from Matt Bagacki of LightEdge, a Des Moines-based company.
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9: Several online petitions opposing the project are gaining thousands of signatures. A public hearing is planned June 30th. We are officially 50 days from the Iowa State Fair, and early ticket sales are surpassing 2025. By this time last year, 330,000 tickets had been sold.
12: And we are well on our way to doing that this year. So we're anywhere from 40 to 60 tickets above where we were last year.
9: Mindy Williamson of the Iowa State Fair. The fair runs August 13th through the 23rd. I'm Eva Basinger. Our next update in 30 minutes. Breaking news and severe weather as it happens. On Des Moines News, Weather and Traffic Station, News Radio 1040 WHO.
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0: Second hour, Clay and Buck kicks off now. Uncle Bill time here on the program. That's right. Bill O'Reilly joins now. New York Times bestselling author. BillO'Reilly.com for his latest commentary and everything else you can get there, including the We'll Do It Live podcast, which he is the host of. Go check that out. His many, many books. Bill, great to have you. And let's just... we got big things to dive into. First off, last night, New York, any surprises to you with some of the hardline leftists? I mean, we got people who are heading to Congress pretty much. I don't think anyone thinks they're not going to win after winning the Democrat primary in like the northern Manhattan, South Bronx area, for example. We got people that are saying they want to abolish all police. They want no borders at all. They don't care if Israel exists. They clearly don't want it to exist. And they're just straight up socialists. What do you think?
1: I think they're communists. I don't think they're socialists. A couple of weeks ago, I came across Mao's Little Red Book. Quotations from Chairman Mao Zedong, 1966, first edition, USA. It's actually got a stamp on it from the customs officials saying, we're letting it in the country, but we don't subscribe to any of this. So what we are seeing here in New York, where I live, and I'm just outside the city limits, so I'm not quite in the kill zone, is radical progressives who are banded together under the mayor, ma'am, and Donnie, and are trying to form what they call a communist cadre. So what is that? That means that private property can be seized. That's the hallmark of communism. That's what separates it from capitalism and socialism, that you can forcibly seize somebody's property. And Mandana has already started doing that by making it impossible for landlords, private landlords, people who own buildings, to pretty much do their business. He's setting up so many regulations. And, of course, the people are getting hurt in the process because none of the improvements in the apartment buildings are getting fixed. No landlord is going to invest any money to clean up your building or fix anything. So the poor people who live in these tenements are getting hosed. But Mandani wants these buildings to be owned by the city of New York. So you got these three characters, and they will be in Congress, and they'll be part of the radical progressive movement. But they're going to hurt the Democratic Party, because once you get into that kind of radicalism, the liberal bent of the United States starts to get queasy. Once you say to people, I'm going to take your money and your car and your house and everything else, which is what the communists want to do, then even liberal Democrats go, whoa. And I think in November, you're going to see a split. It's going to hurt the Democratic Party.
0: One would hope so. We'll see how this all shakes out. We're speaking to Bill O'Reilly, everybody. BillO'Reilly.com for his latest commentary. Bill, I want to get you on the... I talked a lot of New York today. I want to get you on the national side of things here with where Trump currently is with the Iran deal, with oil prices, and taking a look at the midterms, which you just referenced a moment ago. Has he righted the ship enough with Iran, so to speak, and with gas prices that you are not concerned about how it's going to shake out for the GOP in the midterms, or how do you see it?
1: I think it's too early to make that assessment, Buck. Number one, the oil prices have come down dramatically on the wholesale level. But retail, the president knows and scolded the American oil companies that, look, you're gouging. You're way overcharging for what your wholesale price is on oil and gas and utilities. And I don't like it. Now, Trump can give them a hard time. So I do expect the prices to come down, but believe me, this is the downside of capitalism. These companies do not want to give any of us a break. They want to charge as much as they can. So oil, couple of weeks ago was over $100 a barrel. Now it's hovering around $70 a barrel. I mean, that's a dramatic decrease, but we're not seeing it at the pump. And President Trump knows he's got to get that there if he wants to prosper in November. It's not just about him. It's about the Republican Party. So you got a situation where economics, which is the reason that Donald Trump did not pummel Iran the way he could have. He didn't want a worldwide recession or depression. He even said it, Herbert Hoover. He doesn't want to bring back Herbert. And, of course, Mr. Hoover was president when the stock market collapsed in 1929. But going forward, these mullahs are unbelievably obnoxious and dishonest. I would not be surprised if the USA has to take military action against them in a horrendous way. And that'll lead to a lot of dead Persians over there.
0: Speaking of Bill O'Reilly, BillO'Reilly.com for his latest. And Bill, you know, we're looking at, fortunately, those gas prices dropping, which is good. But price in general and the cost of living stuff, really, groceries, rent, all these things, it is somehow an issue that while Trump has said he's trying to do a lot of things on it and clearly the markets are up and there's a lot of good economic news overall, there's a tremendous, at least I see this in the polling right now, and you rightly point out we're months away from Election Day, so things can switch, but there's a lot of price sensitivity in the piece of the electorate that can show up or not and that can be persuaded or not. Is the GOP making the right kind of sounds on this issue? I mean, you mentioned housing with Mamdani before. This guy comes in and says he's going to lower the cost of housing. It's never been higher, and people don't seem to be picking up on this.
1: And it'll get higher because of all the regulations that Mamdani is going to slap on the landlords in New York City. As far as your other question is concerned, the United States is a consumer-driven economy. So we live or die by what people buy. And, you know, we have the Fed and we have all of this stuff. And when you can watch CNBC, their little business shows, you can do whatever you want. It's all a bunch of BS, because what drives this society as far as money is concerned is how much money you, me, and everybody else spends. So in New York City, they're willing to spend $4,000 for one bedroom apartment. See, I'm not willing to spend that. Even when I was coming up, I lived in Jersey. I didn't live in Manhattan because I cut my rent bill 50%.

0: to make sure, because I think you and I both know it's obvious. If Democrats take the House, we're heading to impeachment 3.0, a lot of noise, a lot of mayhem, and all of a sudden people are going to start thinking about the 28 election pretty much as soon as we hit the ground in January of 27. So what's the key between that? Yeah, gas prices got to stay down and hopefully keep going down. What else do they need to do?
1: Well, food will come down in conjunction with the gas prices, because the food prices can only be justified by higher transportation costs. So I expect that to happen. As far as the Republican message is concerned, they need to get President Trump, he's the whole thing, to explain what I just explained. I'd hold up a menu in the Oval Office. I wouldn't tell everybody what restaurant it was. And I would tick off, why are you paying us? You know, why are you doing that? You know, and the same thing with insurance. I just signed a new insurance for my home, and I had to go through 5 insurance agencies to get a fair price. But they exist. I'm not going to pay the State Farm guy all the money that, you know, they're spending on advertising on television, because that jacks up everybody's premiums. I'll go to somebody who gives me a decent deal. That's called financial discipline. I get that from my World War II parents. You know, I mean, I wouldn't buy anything that they felt was out of context. The Democrats have a very, very tough problem, even though you might be right, they might win the House, is they don't have any leadership. There's no leader. There's no face of the Democratic Party. And their message is diluted by the radical that we saw in New York City. So in L.A., San Francisco, Chicago. This isn't America. Okay? This is not America. And I think there might be a lot of people who may not like what President Trump is doing, but they're going to go, he's not as bad as these people. And then you hold up Newsom or Pritzker or somebody like that. So the Democrats, they don't have a real solid bench. They don't have a superstar.
0: You don't have high hopes for Hunter Biden stepping in, throwing his hat in the throwing his hat in the ring. He's been making some noise on Twitter these days. So
1: yeah, anybody can make noise on Twitter. You know what the game is.
0: of course.
1: I'm so far divorced from that whole internet sham. You know, it's all clicks for cash. Anybody can get on there and say anything they want, as irresponsible as it may be, and they can develop a following. You know, it's horrible. It's terrible.
0: But do you think a President AOC, Bill? I'm sorry, a candidate AOC, is that in the realm of realistic, or is that a little too crazy still?
1: She'll wax Schumer if she runs in New York.
0: Yeah.
1: She'll wax him.
0: I mean, I think Schumer, you're probably right.
1: Is ridiculous. I mean, he can't even speak. He's like Biden. He has to read everything off of paper. And he's so far gone, and the leftists don't want him. So the big money progressives don't want Schumer. So AOC, as dim as she is, and she is dim. Can you imagine me interviewing her, Buck?
0: It would be great. I don't think she'll do it, but it would be great.
1: I mean, who do you think is going to come out on top of that?
0: Yeah.
1: So, and it's not that I'm so brilliant or anything like that. It's that she doesn't know anything.
0: Yeah, I know. Well, and neither does this woman who just won the primary last night for Northern Manhattan, Chevalier. I mean, in fact, what she knows is terrifying, because it's pretty much just evil stuff. Bill, we got to leave it there for today, but everyone go check out the podcast. We'll do it live, and go to BillO'Reilly.com. Bill, always appreciate you. Have a great 250th.
1: Okay, Buck. Thanks for having me on. Appreciate it.
0: Anytime. 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
0: Oh, differently. Because I think right now there is a sense of a little bit of laughter and maybe even goading of Democrats after the win. I mean, I give you Bill Malugin of Fox News reporting that the NRCC gave like consolation flowers or something to the office of Hakeem Jeffries. There's like a photo of this saying, you know, ha ha, you guys just elected a bunch of communists. Yeah, but they're not going to say that they're a Democrat. First of all, they're always going to fight and say they're socialists. And I agree with Bill that these are actually communists. Ideologically, they are in lockstep with communism. They just can't get there yet. So socialism is there. And keep in mind that Karl Marx described himself as a socialist. And the early Soviets like Lenin described themselves as socialists. So we're playing a lot of word games here all the time to really hide what's at issue. But the Democrats at election time will just lie. And so if you have enough communists in the Democrat Party, they can get communist policies rather while pretending to be something that they are not, which is more moderate. Here is Wes Moore, cut 26, agreeing with Kamala, the Electoral College has got to go. Hit it.
19: She had a very similar answer when I asked her about the Electoral College and whether it should be abolished. And it was a very similar answer to her answer about the Supreme Court. Where do you stand on that?
20: You know, I would say the same thing. You know, I think the Electoral College, I understand why it was put there. I also think that there is now time to reevaluate, and there's now the time to take another look at it, because you're continue to watch how the hopes of the people of this country aren't necessarily being reflected in the results of presidential elections.
0: There you have it. Wes Moore is supposed to be the moderate. Oh, he's a return to normal Democrat times, right? But he's in favor, at least right now, because he's going to have to impress the left-wing Democrat primary voters who are insane. So he's going to say whatever he's got to say. Born on America's darkest day of September 11th, the Tunnel at the Towers Foundation has been helping America's heroes ever since. Heroes like Fire Captain Andrew Donner. Inspired by the bravery of New York City firefighters on 9/11, Andrew devoted his life to serving his community. He rose through the ranks of his fire department, sharing his knowledge, training rigorously, and leading with courage. But after a brave battle, Andrew lost his life to lung cancer caused by occupational toxins. This 25th anniversary of 9/11, Andrew's story is a reminder of the profound impact that day has had on our nation's heroes and their families. 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
0: All right, welcome back in here to Clay and Buck. We're going to be joined by Lydia Moynihan of the New York Post here the third hour, talking about some things in New York and also kind of a crazy story that, well, I'll let her explain it to you, but getting a lot of attention on social media. Also, taking in your talkbacks, your emails, all of that good stuff. And occasionally I'll get somebody who will use, and now I'm giving this away, so some of you will know this, will use X. I'm on X at Buck Sexton. Clay is, of course, at Clay Travis, and there's the Clay and Buck account as well. You can reach me, and if you say something really interesting or insightful, we have a good question, I get those. I'm like a character from The Matrix with the three screens or something. Remember that guy in The Matrix? I have screens up here so I can see everything going on, live feeds. It's got a lot of data coming in. Talking to the team in New York, when Clay is here, of course, talking to each other all the time. And so I can see what you send me on X in real time, live during the show. And Maria said this to me, and I think this is important because people say, well, why are you talking about New York? And why are we talking gas prices? Some of these different issues. Well, gas price is clearly national, but New York, does it affect people who live in Montana? Does it affect people who live in, Oklahoma, the Carolinas, et cetera, et cetera? Yes. When there are insane Democrats who are getting into Congress and finding their way into the legislature, this is something that we should be concerned about because this is part of a pattern. There is momentum here. This isn't just a one-off. And I got a question here, or not a question, a statement from Maria in response to what I said about Kamala Harris. She says, Harris did not win with a small margin. I'm responding to what you said on radio. She lost heavily in precincts and battleground states, and Trump won the battleground states. I said that, but just so we can all be clear here, and I knew that we would have to push back a little bit on the triumphalism of Trumpism at some point in time, meaning the Democrats are going to make a comeback, my friends. Okay, it's not like we ride off happily ever after into the sunset after Trump's 2024 win. Clearly, we got this midterm coming up. And then the 2028 election is going to be a royal rumble. It is going to be a giant throwdown about the future of the country. And I'm looking forward to talking to you about all of that. But I have no illusions. It's going to be a tough fight. To her point, to Miss Maria on X's point, that this was not a it was not some huge numerical win that Trump had by the votes. My friends, there were, keep this in mind, about 155 million votes cast in the 2024 presidential election. Okay? 155 million. If to optimize for winning the Electoral College, if Kamala Harris was able to move 80,000 votes in Michigan, 120,000 votes. I'm sorry. Wait, here we go. Yeah. 80,000 votes. Pardon me. In Pennsylvania, 80,000 votes in Pennsylvania, 82,000, 15,000 votes in Wisconsin, 18,000 votes in Michigan, for a grand total of 115,000 votes in three swing states, she would be president of the United States. So keep that context in mind as we are going forward here. I know that Trump got the numbers he needed where he needed them in 2024 and in 2016 for big electoral college, even bigger in 2024, big electoral college wins. I know he won all the swing states. This is all fantastic. Nobody was more excited about this than me. Well, maybe Trump, but very few people more excited about this than me. That all said, whether it's a Kamala candidacy or Gavin Newsom or Westmoreland, I don't think that's going to happen. Whoever it is who becomes the Democrat standard bearer, they've got a shot. Kamala is not impressive in any capacity whatsoever. But maybe political endurance will have to be one of them. Maybe she comes back. Maybe she is. And of course, yes, I would owe Clay a steak and he's going to laugh at me for owing him a steak. But I still think Gavin Newsom probably wins in a primary matchup against her. Nonetheless, 115,000 votes over three states out of 155 million cast, my friends. And Kamala is president. With everything we saw, with the I would change nothing from what Biden did, and being a vice president to a dementia patient, hiding that from the American people, hiding from the media when you're cast into the role of being now the candidate, didn't actually even have a primary, just anointed by the Democrat machine, and she was 115,000 votes away. Okay? That's very numerically speaking. Now, I understand you can't just pick the votes exactly where you want them, and there's a lot that goes into this, but numerically speaking, that is not a big margin of error that we have to work with here. And that is why I have these concerns about what we see, these ideological movements and the momentum they have in a place like New York, where it's easy to just sort of wave your hand. It's easy to say, oh, well, Mamdani is just New York's problem. Not if he is symbolic of the trajectory of the Democrat Party in major cities across the country, which I think he is in a lot of ways. When it comes to the Democrats, he certainly is. And you have an increasingly open and brazen contingent of the Democrat Party that is just openly anti-white, anti-American, anti-Christian, anti-capitalist. Go down the list. And you could say, oh, I mean, and remember, we were talking to Bill O'Reilly about this before. He said that'll hurt them in the, well, it should hurt them in the general election. But I would contend to you that they'll do the Biden routine again, where when it comes to getting the votes, they pretend that that's not who they are. But this is actually who they are. And that is how they will govern, as they did under Biden. Biden was, as think about how he acted on the stuff he did on COVID and the vaccine mandates and the way that the gender, you know, transition stuff for kids was from the White House itself. They were pushing that. I mean, you got the border, the most radical border policy in our history's, in our country's history, which might be the most damaging thing. You could argue that the 10 million illegals that Biden just let flood the country, that he invited into the country, could be a bigger long-term threat for the dissolution of this country itself as we know it than the debt. I know we talk a lot about all the debt. We're about to be at $40 trillion. Okay, but we also have 30 or 40 million people in the country illegally, or something like that, 25 million, who aren't supposed to be here. And increasingly, we see that a lot of them are willing to run for office openly, or people that they like will run for office openly on an anti-American open borders platform. And that's where we are. So, yeah, I am concerned about this. I don't think that it is wise. I don't think that it is a good idea at all to ignore any of this. And if you're asking, what kind of things are they? Oh, wait, by the way, here's let's get this. This is Fetterman talking about the dirtbag left of his own party. This is 15. Play it.
5: The kind of people that are trying to run out of office. I mean, they're just good traditional kinds of Democrats you would have expect in New York City now. And now this has just become, really, it's just been the dancing days of the dirtbag left. You know, with some of these candidates are outrageous. You know, you have candidates, they abolish ICE, abolish the police, abolish the border.
0: What kind of stuff are we really talking about here? I mean, I feel like specifics are always useful. You have back in 2021, Avila Chevalier, who just won that primary for the 13th district in New York. So she's going to Congress, not state assembly stuff. She wrote in 2021, literally abolish the border. All deportation is wrong. And her Twitter biography had the hashtags Black Lives Matter, Free Palestine, and described her location in New York as occupied Lenape land to acknowledge the indigenous claims about New York City. It's like she came out of the factory of extreme left-wing loon, and now she's going to Congress. She's more radical than AOC. She just beat a Democrat who was in there for five terms and, you know, was kind of a establishment Hispanic caucus Democrat guy. And you can tell me, oh, but But Buck, why does this, it's just one member of Congress or whatever. There's, you think that there aren't people like this in Los Angeles, in Chicago? The mayor of Chicago just declared a transgenocide emergency. Was that what he called it? It was like a trans, you know, a transicide or something, a transgenocide. Basically an emergency because of all the trans people being killed. And in Chicago last year, there were over 400 people killed, and I don't think a single person murdered was trans. So the 400 just people killed, yeah, that's the way Chicago, that's the way things have to be there, apparently. You know, they can't get that crime number down to something that's more reasonable. But the transgenocide, even though no one has died, that is an emergency that requires the resources of the city. So you're seeing this far left stuff. It's in Chicago. It's in New York. It's in Los Angeles. It's in San Francisco's mayor is a little bit more normal these days, to be fair, but it's certainly in Portland. It's in Seattle. It's in Baltimore. Absolutely. You know, there, you could throw out other cities. I don't want to, you know, step on to some cities where maybe it's not as prominent, but in all of those places, absolutely. Radical leftist craziness. I'm not even talking about some of the stuff like Asheville, North Carolina, and some of these other places where you got kind of the wackadoo evil hippie policies, right? Oh, the trans femicide state of emergency. What does that even mean? Wouldn't it be just a transicide? Why is it a trans femicide? What? That doesn't even make sense. But it's not supposed to make sense. It's supposed to make people who don't want to do anything, don't want to live in reality, and don't want to be held accountable, make them feel good about themselves. Just like people who put Free Palestine, who have never been to Palestine, because there is no Palestine, they've never been to the West Bank, they've never been to Gaza, they have no idea what it is like in these places. They have no idea the degree of indoctrination of hate that the children, tragically, but it's true, the children of places like Gaza are indoctrinated into the deepest hatred of Jews. I mean, really, the most virulent anti-Semitic Nazis during World War II level hatred of Jews, that is absolutely taught to children in places like Gaza, in the schools, such as, you know, to the degree that there are functioning schools there before. And these people have no idea, but in this country, it's just all part of the cause. The cause of causes. You know, it's so much harder to sit there and ask yourself, am I doing everything I can to be a productive person, a reliable individual, someone who is trustworthy, someone who, without anyone guffawing, could be described as, you know, a pillar of his community or her community, somebody who is doing things, who is raising a family, who is supporting other people, who is responsible for something beyond their own whims and desires. It's so much easier to just cast all of that aside and say, I care so much about a free Palestine. Do you? You're going to go fight with them? What exactly? No. But I care so much, and I will shout down and yell at to show how much I care. I will do meaningless gestures to make myself feel better here so that people will believe, even if it's nonsensical, that I care so much about a free Palestine or the BLM movement or climate change or any of these things. But those things, my friends, unfortunately, can get you elected to Congress. They can even direct presidential policy if we get a Democrat back in office. You know it, and I know it. 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
16: Everything kids love,

0: Was that Tone Loke bringing us in here? Is that right? I just nailed that one.
1: I like this. We have a little bit of name that tune with our rejoin music now. Fun. I picked that one out. I remember that tune back in the day. Let's take some calls here. Let me see. Doug in Flint, Michigan. What's going on, Doug?
2: Hey, just like you, I'm afraid of what's going to be happening this November. It's going to be very close, and I think that unless we have a national holiday for voting, the Democrats, they all work for the government. They all work. They're teachers. They got the day off, and the Republicans are out working. So it's very difficult for them to get out to vote. And when it comes to a midterm, they don't have the drive, the will. They're busy working.
1: Yeah.
2: We need to change that.
1: Well, so you want a national holiday, right? I think we should make sure. A lot of places have this thing about you have to, like, a job will give you the time to go and vote. Yeah, I think you should have the day off. We have days off for we have Juneteenth off. I mean, we don't on this show, but if Juneteenth is a federal holiday, how about Election Day is a federal holiday? I could get on board with that. See, Kenny from Melbourne, Florida. Hit it.
3: Bill O'Reilly is 100% correct. This is a city election primary, Democrat versus Democrat. Go around the country and check the other Democrat candidates, all of them that are running for Congress throughout the country. How many of them are like this, like the communist in New York? Virtually none.
1: No, I think a lot of them actually are pretty close to the communists in New York. That's a broader conversation. We'll talk to Lydia Moynihan in a minute.
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11: It's 3 o'clock. I'm Eva Basinger. 82 degrees and partly sunny. Here's what's trending on WHO. Things appear to have gotten testy during a meeting today between some Senate Republicans and President Trump.
12: We like our leader. We like everybody really in the room. I don't like a few people, but that's okay. I think you know who they are.
11: Trump was unhappy at the GOP senators who supported an Iran war powers resolution that passed yesterday. He also expressed his frustration over the stalled Save America Act voter ID bill. U.S. crude oil prices are falling as concerns over shipment disruptions over the Strait of Hormuz ease. West Texas Intermediate dropped below $70 for the first time since March 2nd, while Brent crude hit its lowest level since before the U.S. and Israeli strikes on Iran. A new developer has been selected to revitalize the Valley West Mall area in West Des Moines. Mayor Russ Trimble is hopeful the firm will share the city's vision of demolishing the mall to make room for new housing, retail, restaurants, and a green space.
13: If they want to do that development with all those different amenities and whatnot, mixed-use development, then we are in for $110 million.
11: Trimble says the city incentives will not be offered if the firm moves in another direction. He adds the biggest challenge is to come up with an agreement with the mall's longtime tenant, JCPenney, which has a lease in place until 2032. Des Moines police are in the middle of an effort to clean up crime downtown.
14: Over the past month, officers have issued more than 200 citations and made 30 arrests. Police say the crackdown targets large gatherings, street racing, and violence. Officers have also impounded 20 vehicles and seized two guns. I'm Claire Burnett.
11: I'm Eva Basinger. Our next update at 3:30 on News Radio 1040 WHO.
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0: Third hour, Clay and Buck kicks off right now. Lydia Moynihan is with us. She is a New York Post columnist, and she has an exclusive that was up on the New York Post that caught our attention here on the show. Woman who emptied Nick's trash can on the street, then stole it, is fired from JPMorgan Chase and was a... Well, I'll let Lydia tell everybody. Lydia, what do we know about this individual who went viral? First of all, good to see you. So there's a New York Knicks painted trash can, and she took the trash can, which was absolutely full, like turned it upside down. Trash. There's video of this. What happened?
1: So she brimming with trash. She dumped the entire thing all over the street. And so this clip went viral over the weekend. And of course, you're thinking this is the worst person in the world who's creating a mess that somebody making minimum wage is going to have to clean up. You juxtapose that with the Japanese tourists who are coming to America out of respect, picking trash up. And then another video went viral of her sitting on the subway. She clearly had stolen that trash can, which, by the way, you actually can purchase, but she didn't want to buy it. And it turned out, I got a tip, we looked into it. She actually has a very cushy job. She's not poverty stricken. She is an executive at J.P. Morgan in the DEI department, and that is where she ended up getting fired as a result of this incident. But you read her bio, and it's kind of wild. She has also co-founded a queer and Black, Indigenous, and people of color owned talent agency. Same Page, which is focused on increasing representation and equity in media and industry. She also worked at The Infatuation, where she is described as someone whose dedication to making a positive impact shines through in every aspect of her work. The publication adds that Angie's efforts have helped position the company as a trailblazer in the pursuit of a more equitable and relatable food media industry. She is one of the brightest voices in the space. Now, I've already gotten some pushback from people who say, you know what, this is one bad apple. You can't make too much of it. But I think this story resonates with a lot of people because it does get at a deeper truth, that is that the DEI industry has sort of appointed itself as the arbiter of what is good and right. And so often those people actually have horrible judgment and just pretend to be victims and dictate to everyone else what they should do. And I think I've been so interested the last few years, I've been so much more mindful of the difference between micro and macro policy. And Arthur Brooks writes about this a lot. The conservatives are extremely generous in their personal life. They pick up trash, they recycle, they give money, they give back. They're very charitable, and they don't expect the government to step in and do all of that for them. And then a lot of people who like big government, who are socialists, Democrats, what have you, they don't take personal responsibility. They think it's the job of the system, and they view themselves as victims who should be able to get away with anything. And so just the insanity and the hypocrisy of having somebody whose job it is to bring equity and inclusion, dumping trash all over the ground for someone else to have to clean up. This is a woman, bear in mind, who many of her policies would suggest she's supportive of higher minimum wage and all of these sort of progressive policies, but that doesn't translate at all into her own life.
0: Yeah, it's a particular mindset to take a trash can in New York City completely full of trash, which you can see on the video, and just dump it all out. Also to take home the trash can. I mean, I assume she was planning on washing it, but that seems like a lot of effort for a metal trash can.
1: You do that in an apartment too.
0: Yeah, it's a little gross. I'm just going to say it. What is though the status? So she was a JP Morgan exec. She was fired. My guess is she'll be hired quickly somewhere else under probably similar guys.
1: Know.
0: Well, this is what I was going to ask you though. What is the status of whether it's a Goldman Sachs, a JP Morgan, big law firms in New York, I assume this is also similar in some of the other big cities. These DEI positions where people are coordinators for DEI, make it a few hundred grand to do something that we're not even sure what they're, no one's really sure what they do because I don't think they do very much. Is this continuing even under the Trump administration's new rules about things like you can't just hire people because of skin color unless you want to get sued by the DOJ?
1: Right. I mean, I think for a lot of these companies, it's been an insurance policy, right? It's like essentially kind of what the mafia does, like hire me, pay me all this money, make these donations, or we're going to accuse you of being racist, sexist, bigoted, any of those accusations. So I think a lot of companies haven't had the stones to sort of stand up and say, this is crazy. What are we doing here? I had heard from a couple sources that the reason that they were willing to part ways with her so quickly is because a lot of these people, banks are aware they're not really benefiting the company, and yet it's this weird limbo where they don't necessarily have cause to fire them. So there had been some suggestion that maybe they weren't super devastated to part ways with her. But yeah, I don't think fundamentally, even though especially we've seen a lot of DEI removed in the government, I don't think that we've seen that translate to the same extent in the private sector. Now, I think it's been pared back, but I still think a lot of those roles exist. A lot of ESG still exists. A lot of that is still happening.
0: Yeah, I think that a lot of that will also make a comeback if you see a Democrat administration and therefore a Democrat appointee running the
1: 100%.
0: DOJ. And it's all just kind of waiting by the side. Now, I have to ask you about last night's result. You're a New Yorker, unless something has changed since the last time I saw you. You're a New Yorker. And
1: I
0: am.
1: am. Although,
0: Yeah, I'm kind
1: according
0: of.
1: to J-Lo, I'm not a real New Yorker because I wasn't born here. So.
0: Oh, okay. Well, I was born there. I feel like I'm always and forever a New Yorker in a sense, even though I do love my Florida. Because I was born and raised there, and the stuff that has happened, it feels to me like a lot of us who lived there and lived through when the city was truly dangerous and a mess, which was the late 80s, early 90s, that we learned these lessons. And now you have all these newcomers to the city, no offense, who don't know the lessons of the past when it comes to governance and a mayor like Mamdani, and they're just getting crazier and crazier. Are you concerned after some of the election results in these primaries, or just a few wackos, not a big deal? Where do you come down on that?
1: I mean, when you look at the number of people who voted, it is literally tens of thousands in a nation with over 300 million. So I think that's an important point to be aware of, but it's really alarming and depressing. And I think you mentioned a lot of people here are not from New York. 38% actually are foreign born. And I think that's really made it possible to give rise to some of these activists who are running on Palestine. Like that's their issue that they're trying to sell people on. And I feel like a lot of times, sometimes we cry wolf about people, but in this case, these spate of candidates who've won are so radical. One woman, she's worn a Hamas headband, said we deserved 9/11 because we're white supremacists and racist. I mean, these are people who called police pigs. They don't even think that murderers should get deported. I mean, these are people where if their agenda is enacted, it will fundamentally destroy civilization and our society. And one of these women as well, she started an organization that literally aims to demolish Western civilization. So there's no mystery here.

0: people who want to, I mean, this, because this is important, is this indicative of a broader trend of the Democrat Party? Look at everything, all the data that you can assemble. Has the Democrat Party moved moved to the left over the last 10 years, over the last 20 years? Everyone says yes. And anyone who knows anything knows. Democrat Party has moved far to the left. These voices that we're talking about here that believe some of these crazy things, they have every reason to believe that the party is going in the AOC, Mamdani, socialist, you know, race communist direction, and not towards some kind of, you know, Bill Clinton 1990s triangulated Democrat Party. Yeah. There's no data to support that whatsoever. And if you had an actual, let's say, white supremacist, right? Something we've heard about all the time, even though there's, you know, when was the last time anyone actually saw a real white supremacist?
1: That wasn't funded by the SPLC.
0: Right. That wasn't made up by the Southern Poverty Law Center. Good point. If you had an actual white supremacist win a single congressional seat as part of the Republican Party, we would be told that, you know, night had come to America and terrible things and dogs and cats living together in mass hysteria. And it would be, you know, gross and that shouldn't happen. But my point is, these people that, okay, it's a handful of Democrats. The stuff they believe is insane. It's crazy.
1: But it's not just one, right? This is increasingly the direction of the party. I also would say, I think Republicans, not perfect at it, but Republicans would call out if there was white supremacy, they would say, this is ridiculous. We're not supportive of that. I don't think most Republicans have any qualms in doing that very thing. They're comfortable saying, this is what I believe, and setting an ideological boundary. And I think what's concerning is that in the Democratic Party, the people, Chuck Schumer, Hakeem Jeffries, any of these leaders, so-called, are unwilling to condemn any of these candidates, right? I would respect Chuck Schumer, Hakeem Jeffries, if they said, you know what? We understand this is where the energy is, but we're also alarmed. Like, we're not aligned with terrorism fighters. But they can't do that because they are so afraid of the left flank of their party, and they fear that it's gotten so powerful that if they oppose it, they're going to be ousted. And frankly, at this point, I doubt that Chuck Schumer could win a primary. I'm sure they're absolutely going to primary him. And I don't think that he can make it. And so unfortunately, I think the camel's nose is in the tent, and they've ushered in policies. And we saw this was hastened under Biden, obviously, where there were so many more illegal immigrants, and they're trying to remake the fabric of our country. And the more that these people are given power, the more they will continue to do that very thing, which is why I think, you know, there's already been chatter about if the GOP holds the House, they should not seat somebody who has actively pledged to destroy America. That's not a dramatic thing to do. These are the kinds of things that the GOP needs to be doing to call out that behavior, because no one on the left is doing it.
0: Check out Lydia Moynihan's latest in the New York Post. Follow her also on X. Lydia, come back soon. Thanks for the reporting, and good to talk to you.
1: Great speaking. Thanks for having me.
0: When July 4th weekend arrives, will you take a few minutes to remember what Independence Day is really about? 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Our Declaration of Independence, brilliantly authored by Thomas Jefferson with the input of dozens of other founding fathers, may still be one of the single best collections of words. 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

0: The average price of gasoline nationwide is down 60 cents a gallon just from a short while ago. And remember this. Remember this. We had to make this detour. We had to go to Iran. You can't let them blow up the Middle East and then us, if that's possible. We would have gotten them before, but they would have blown up Israel. They would have blown up the entire Middle East. You can't let that. You want to see a bad economy? That's a bad economy. So remember that our oil in the middle of this conflict was less than it was for sleepy Joe Biden.
1: Trump saying that we're all good on the gas price front. Don't worry about it. Everything is back to where it, well, it's better than it was before. And the MOU, the Memorandum of Understanding with Iran, is back in, or is in effect. And there's just a lot that the American people right now are benefiting from as a result of sound policy and good leadership, despite the Democrats wanting to talk endlessly about the reflecting pool. So, you know, the Strait of Hormuz is officially open. We have to keep an eye here on, we have to keep an eye on how much traffic actually goes through it. That is an important part of it. And, yeah, there's a lot of stuff happening right now. I think he was in, yeah, President Trump visited Lehigh Valley, Pennsylvania. So he was with, American workers there, talking about how he is focused on key domestic industries, the revitalization of them, and making sure that jobs are happening, growth, prosperity, wealth creation that is broadly shared is underway. So a lot of reason here to be very optimistic. On the other hand, you've got people like Ro Khanna. His wife's trust fund funds his issues and his concerns, of course. He doesn't have to worry about bills. Ro Khanna was saying that the, here you go, this is cut nine. The progressives in the Democrat Party, they're increasingly the party. Listen to this.
2: This shows two things. First, Mamdani is a star. Anyone dismissing him is just naive and out of touch. He is one of the five most consequential Democrats in the nation right now, and people should treat him with respect. And the second thing is that the progressive movement is on the ascendancy in the House of Representatives and across the country. And the idea of just saying, oh, this is New York, is just not true. We've been winning in Pennsylvania, in New Jersey, in Michigan, in Maine. And this is really the where the energy of the party is.
1: They're using that term progressive again. Isn't that interesting? They kind of faded it out during the Obama years. Stopped saying progressive, started going more toward liberal, more toward social justice, because progressive, well, people had the association with it of what they were doing, which, of course, was bad. And so they have to always change the terminology to evade accountability, as I say, something that Democrats are, unfortunately, far too good at. So, my friends, we got that to look at here. 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
1: Welcome back in here to Clay and Buck. We'll take some calls and some talkbacks as we do here. And something I wanted to bring to your attention. We have challenges on the legal front, and sometimes you see, based on these either Obama or Biden appointees, you see what the Democrats really believe, because Democrat members of the judiciary, in many cases, maybe in most, act as players on the field of politics, not as officials there to call out the rules or violations of the rules, which is what you would think a judge should be doing. They're activists. They're not judges. They are politicians in robes. Well, we just saw something along those lines with a judge, Sparkle Suknanan. That is her name. Judge Sparkle Suknanan of the U.S. District Court of Columbia. District Court of the District of Columbia. There we go. D.C. District Court. She put out she's a Biden appointee? Yeah, of course. Of course. Issued a 75-page memorandum on League of Women Voters v. U.S. Department of Homeland Security. And it has to do with the SAVE system, the Systematic Alien Verification for Entitlement System, which the DHS has. So let me just give you a little bit of background on this, and then you'll see why this is important, but it also shows you that we have people at the federal court level. We have people in the Supreme Court who don't believe that we should be able to enforce any immigration laws whatsoever. You need to understand that. This is where I disagree with some of the Republicans out there, some of the conservatives out there who will say, oh, this is just the New York thing, or, oh, it's just some elements of the Democrat Party. Democrats are an open borders party. They cannot say that openly, but that is what the party actually wants. There's what they say, and there's what they do. And we saw what they do for 4 years of Biden. And we see what these judges do. Biden and Obama appointee judges make it effectively impossible to enforce different aspects of immigration law intentionally, and they know it. So what does that tell you? It's not just some wacko commies in the five boroughs of Manhattan. This is all over the place. This is high up, and I mean, this was Biden himself. This is from the Biden White House. And this is a Biden appointee. Okay, here you go. So on March 25th of 2025, President Trump issued Executive Order 14248, preserving and protecting the integrity of American elections. And it directed federal agencies, including DHS and the Social Security Administration, to facilitate state access to citizenship and immigration data, help states identify and remove non-citizens from voter rolls, create mechanisms like a state citizenship list, and allow bulk data sharing under authorities such as 8 USC, the U.S. Code. In May of that year, DHS and the Social Security Administration implemented major changes to this SAVE database via a data sharing agreement. And so, long story short, they were looking at federal data and they were trying to figure out who is on the voter rolls, who's not a citizen, and take them off the voter rolls. But they got sued, the plaintiffs, which were a combination of voting rights and, quote, privacy groups. Yeah, I'm sure they're really concerned about privacy. Sure they are. Argued that this Trump administration executive order created an unlawful centralized national database of sensitive personal information and risked privacy violations. So Judge Suknanan, born in Trinidad and Tobago. Judge Suknanan, Biden appointee, had granted the plaintiff's motion for summary judgment, denied the Trump administration's motions. She vacated the modifications to the SAVE Act, restores the, goes back. So essentially, under procedural violations and the concern that somehow this could result, the government already knows your Social Security number. The government already has this information. But the government, according to Judge Suknanan, is not allowed to use the information that it has to figure out which illegal aliens are on the voter rolls and get them off. What is this? Explain, why wouldn't the government be in a position to use the information that it already has, but just to sift through it more efficiently? In order, remember, you have to think about it. You submit your taxes. You got the IRS has all this. Now, the government has a lot of information on a lot of us. And this though, you know, we can get into this. They're saying, oh, but it could make mistakes. Okay, well, if it makes a mistake, a person could address the mistake. But they're not worried about it making mistakes. They're not worried about privacy. They don't want illegal alien voters to be identified and to be removed from voter rolls. So now this is going to be appealed. This is going to go to the D.C. Circuit Court of Appeals, and we'll see where it goes beyond that. But look, this is what you, at every opportunity, it is clear that Democrat presidential appointees to the federal bench in the 21st century, which would be Obama and Biden, they want to make it as hard as possible to enforce immigration law at a time when we already have massive, systematic, and deeply destructive violations of immigration law going on for years and years, particularly under the 4 years of Biden. That was when things really got out of control. So they don't want the law to be enforced. Now you could say, okay, well, this is one judge. I can give you, there are so many examples of this where they just take the latest effort to enforce the law and they say no, and they'll find the most arcane, the most strained interpretation of law, or just they'll make it up entirely to say, no, you are not allowed to do this. You are not allowed to enforce the laws as they currently exist. And that, I think, is where we have to understand the country currently finds itself. It's not that there are some fringe elements here and there who don't believe in the enforcement of immigration law. It is that the Democrat Party is overall, as an entity, opposed to telling anyone who has come here that they need to leave. I understand. In New York, a woman just won a primary for a congressional seat where she just says no borders. She doesn't agree with not really non-enforcement of the law. She doesn't think those laws should exist in the first place. Anybody should be able to come here. What's fascinating, though, and this is where you start to see the socialists turn into the communists really fast. They don't want borders, but they do want people in the employ of the state, of the system, to know how much money you make, what kind of properties or property you own, and to be able to threaten you with the force of law and with imprisonment if you don't give them whatever they say. And this is where the social justice turns into the thief, or the social justice warrior turns into the thief. This is where it becomes very clear what the real game is here. They want state power. They're not anarchists, but they want to be able to bring people from the rest of the world because they think that the fact that America is as prosperous as it is, that we have the standard of living that we do, even compared to Western Europe. You know, I put out a tweet that kind of went a little bit viral where I just pointed out to people that It's a really hot summer in some parts of Europe right now. I've got some friends who are in Europe traveling, as a lot of, you know, millions of Americans do in the summertime. About 50 to 60,000 people die of heat extremes in Europe every year because they think they're too sophisticated for air conditioners. European culture. This is just true. There's a few different things. One is people will say, oh, they don't need it as much as we need it in some places. But really, it's about climate change and a sort of stubbornness that there's something excessive about air conditioning. I'm in South Florida. Without air conditioning, this place basically wouldn't exist 6 months of the year. There'd be nobody here. But they're ideologically opposed to it. I just note that even a lot of the people coming here to visit for the World Cup, we have the Scottish and the bagpipes and people. I love Scottish. Everyone loves Scottish stuff and Scottish people. Although I got to say, so far, the real standouts from the World Cup fans that are just getting more attention than anybody else, the real standouts are the Norwegians because they have this Norwegian row thing they do, like Vikings in a long boat, all pulling on the oar. And it's just really cool. They do a really good job with it. So the Norwegian team has a lot of esprit de corps, and the Norwegian fans all over whenever the Norwegians play. I got a VIP email from Sharon here. Buck, you haven't mentioned your favorite team whose game ended in a draw yesterday. You know, Sharon, England had a draw, nil-nil, had a draw with Ghana. That Ghanaian team is a little more impressive, a little more of a squad than one might think, I'm just going to say. But am I concerned about my prediction that the English are going to win the World Cup, the English national team is going to win the World Cup? I am not. Am I a little bit concerned? Maybe. Am I really concerned? No. No, I still think Harry Kane is not going to let me down. For king and country, Harry will come through in the end, along with the rest of that fantastic team. But I probably should put some money on the American team now. You know what I mean? I should hedge my bet a little bit here, because that was not confidence inspiring that the English national team could not beat Ghana. 0-0, they didn't lose. But yeah, this is why I'm not really into betting. I think I don't believe anyone can predict the future. And so then it's a question of, do you have fun? Do you get joy from trying to predict the future? I do not. Some people do. But on this one, I figured I would let it ride. So Harry Kane, you're 30, you look 50, but man, are you an amazing soccer player. Captain of the English team, you got to come through for me, buddy, or else everyone in this audience is going to laugh at me a lot. For those of you who even pay attention to the soccer thing. But one thing that has been kind of fun on social media is how many of the visitors to America are impressed with, one, how nice most Americans actually are. Americans in general are really friendly and welcoming people. Yeah, we're nicer than French people are. Sorry, it's just true. In the aggregate, we're friendlier than French people. Even French people, if you ask them, will admit that. We are. And there are other countries you could put in there, too. A lot of other countries. I don't know many places that are really generally as welcoming, especially to outsiders, as Americans are. But also the abundance that we have. Some of these visitors here for the World Cup are noticing our food is varied, of a very high quality, and a very large portion, which sometimes can be a problem. Our air conditioning is plentiful and amazing and cool to your skin all over the place. Our cars look like tanks compared to those little Euromobiles that could be squashed like a bug under your average American pickup or SUV. So there's a lot of good stuff here. Producer Ali says she's helping fans find their way on the subway in New York, you know. And we actually do want everyone who comes to America to have a really good time going to the games. You know, we have a good spirit about it all. We appreciate the visitors. Don't ever listen to anybody who tries to tell you that America is not a warm and welcoming country, and you know, we're nicer than like almost for a large country. There's a lot of variation here, and people might say, "Oh, but you know, when I went to like the Seychelles, they were okay, but it was like 50,000 people live there year round or something." No, I'm talking about a big country. We're way nicer than like China is, for example. Just put that out there. Way nicer to outsiders than China is. There are a lot of countries you put in that mix too. Way nicer than Russia is. So, Buck, how do you know? Because I just know things. The International Fellowship of Christians and Jews is a 45-year-old nonprofit that puts their focus on helping people of the Jewish faith worldwide. They stepped up to help the most vulnerable in Israel, particularly after the Hamas terrorist attacks and the subsequent missile and drone attacks. The fellowship has been continuing that support for those displaced by Iranian missile attacks. And among them was the family of Igor and Olga, whose apartment building was struck by a missile. They left Ukraine for Israel for safety reasons, only to find themselves in harm's way once again. When the missile struck, Olga immediately took their three daughters to a bomb shelter. Igor was unable to reach safety in time and was injured in the attack. That night, the family slept in their car before the IFCJ helped relocate them to an absorption center and provided emergency financial assistance and food aid. 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
1: The show, and I told him, like a teacher rapping the student on the knuckles with a ruler, I said, go back to vacation. Go enjoy yourself, sir. You're allowed to take off a week or two. You're allowed to do it. He's in beautiful Hawaii with his family. He's having a great time there. So, yes, he sends his regards to all of you, and I told him he needs to surf and not worry about Mom Donnie-ism for now. Plenty of time to tackle that when he gets back. He'll be back after the Independence Day weekend, which is also the 250th. As we know, expecting a lot of celebrations. I'll be down here in Miami. We will be celebrating. I don't know exactly doing what yet, but there will be American flags involved and a festive atmosphere. That is for sure. We have... Oh, wow. Yes, I told Clay, make sure he doesn't try to join any long-distance swim competitions at night because, you know, there are sharks in Hawaii. We don't want anything. We don't want any of that stuff going on. That's what we got for today, everybody. I mean, basically, send us your talk back. Send us your thoughts. If you think I'm crazy with England winning the World Cup, English national team, you can let us know who you think will win. I bet a lot of you are going to say the good old U.S. of A., the American team, has a real shot to make a run here. And whether you care about soccer or not, it's always cool to see America win and beat up a bunch of foreigners, right? So let's all root for America. And we'll be back tomorrow with more. See you then.
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2: It's 4 o'clock. I'm Dave Bull. 83 degrees, mostly sunny skies in Des Moines. 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Here's what's trending on WHO. NATO's chief says European allies are supporting U.S. efforts in the war with Iran. In a meeting with President Trump today at the White House, NATO Secretary General Mark Rutte said Europe allowed U.S. warplanes to use their airstrips to launch strikes.
9: 4,000 to 5,000 U.S. planes taking off from bases in Europe. In the 6 weeks this war took place.
2: His comments come as President Trump has grown increasingly critical of NATO. A manhunt has ended in Humboldt County. Police were searching for Clayton Christian Nielsen near Gilmore City, north of Fort Dodge, since last night. The sheriff says the 41-year-old was driving erratically and yelling at people. When deputies tried to pull him over, they say he hit one of their cars and led them on a chase. He then bailed from his vehicle and took off on foot. He was taken into custody this morning. Des Moines police are in the middle of an effort to clean up crime downtown.
10: Over the past month, officers have issued more than 200 citations and made 30 arrests. Police say the crackdown targets large gatherings, street racing, and violence. Officers have also impounded 20 vehicles and seized 2 guns. I'm Claire Burnett.
2: The increased enforcement will continue through the summer. 2 new movies are expected to defeat Toy Story 5 at the box office this weekend. DC Studios Supergirl is looking to make $47 to $50 million in its opening weekend in theaters. Toy Story is expected to make $80 to $90 million in its sophomore outing. 4:02 at News Radio 1040 WHO, traffic, weather, and Simon Conway next.
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29: 83 degrees and mostly sunny in Des Moines, 81 in Atlantic, and 77 degrees in Estherville. I'm Dave Bohl. 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

0: It is World UFO Day. Yay! So maybe this is the day. There was somebody from, I believe, Mexico saying that during the course of the Brazil-Scotland today, a UFO would come down and abduct one of the players. I'm not sure if you all saw that. So that'll be interesting video if we get it. Meanwhile, the president has been in the Oval Office with the NATO Secretary General, which is his friend, but talking about a variety of issues. Here's the president.
1: Well, let me just say he's been a friend of mine. He's a great guy, great leader, great Secretary General. Everybody respects him, and I appreciate your nice words, but you really have done a good job. And I think if anybody else were in that position, we wouldn't even be meeting today, to be honest with you, because we were let down. We didn't need help on this at all. We demolished them in literally the first week. But it would have been nice if they would have said, we'd like to help. We didn't even need it, but it would have been nice if they said that. They didn't say it. But as Secretary General, and he's the boss of the whole operation, he was... I believe if I would have called him, and I didn't bother doing that because I was doing individual countries just to take the temperature and see how they were doing. But I think if I would have called him, he probably would have found a way to help if we needed it. I feel, you know, would have been a little bit different. But I was disappointed. I was disappointed with Italy. I was disappointed with the UK. He's now gone. And, you know, he had a lot of problems. But we were disappointed with the UK. We were disappointed with Germany and France. We're disappointed with... most of them. Spain is a horror show. Spain is terrible, even from your standpoint. I mean, they don't want to pay anything. They think they're in for a free ride. Spain is not a good group, not a good group at all. But I have great respect for this man, and so we're going to be discussing what took place, and we'll see what happens. Thank you.
2: Can I answer?
0: So that's how it started in the Oval today. The president was asked a variety of questions. And, of course, the subject of the British Prime Minister, who will be the former British Prime Minister, but he's still the British Prime Minister because they haven't figured out who's going to replace him yet.
3: What does he need to do to improve the relationship?
1: Yeah, about who?
3: The new incoming Prime Minister, Andy Burnham.
1: I don't know anything. I see that he was, I guess, the mayor of a town. I hear he's extremely liberal, extremely. So that means he probably won't open up the North Sea. You know, I gave Keir Starmer some pretty good advice. I said, open up the North Sea. Go to Aberdeen, which was the hottest city in the whole continent. It was the oil city. It was the oil of Europe. And they closed everything. It was terrible. I saw it before my eyes, and I couldn't believe it. The North Sea is loaded. I have had every oil company come to see me. Sir, could you give us access to the UK? We would do anything to drill in the North Sea. And they haven't even found what's there. The amazing thing is they buy their oil from Norway, which gets the oil from the North Sea. Think of it. And they pay a big premium. Norway's got now $2 trillion in the bank, and UK is dying. So they should open up the North Sea. It's an easy one. And a lot of good things are going to happen. It's, you know, it's among the greatest fields in the world.
0: He's not wrong, by the way. The problem is the people who run Scotland are very, very, very liberal. Mm-hmm. They don't want to drill in the North Sea. Talking of the radical left, the president weighed in on that as well.
1: Well, they're going radical left. They're going, really, you know, you talk about the Democrat socialists. You took, really, it's really communist. That's these people. I watched that woman last night. That's not a socialist. I know socialists. That woman is a communist. And, you know, what they don't say is that I was 16-0 last night. But mine were a little more boring, a little more mainstream. They were Republican conservatives. But we were 16-0. And if you look over the last 2.5 years, we're about 347 and just about 0. That's pretty good. But nobody writes that. But he picked three. They won. They beat a guy named Dan Goldman, who's, you know, a loser. He was one of my prosecutors, one of my many prosecutors that they used on me. Dan Goldman, not a good prosecutor, fortunately. but he's now looking for a job. I was very surprised to see, you know, because he's a pretty liberal guy. When they go more liberal than Dan Goldman, they're really into Never Never Land.
2: Does this tell you that the Democratic Party's 2028 nominee will likely be, or could likely be, a Democratic Socialist?
1: Well, it should make it easier for Republicans, because most of the nation is composed of sane people. They don't want to... You know, if you look throughout history, go back thousands of years, you've always had socialism and communism by different names. It's never, ever worked. It's not going to work this time, either.
0: There you go. I don't know what the music was, but it was at the end of that piece of audio. And look, this is a little bit of what we were talking about yesterday, right? You've got 35, maybe even 40% of people that will always vote Democrat no matter what. You got 40%, 35, 40% of people that will always vote Republican no matter what. Even if we could figure out how to get our dogs, Hank and Magnus, on the ballot, if they had the right letter after their name, there are people on both sides of the aisle that would vote for them no matter what. Elections are not decided by those people. Elections are decided by the 20 to 30% in the middle. And the president is right. These are the sane people. I do not believe this country is ready to elect a bunch of Marxists. I just don't believe so. We'll see. The president wasn't quite done yet because, of course, the president has now drawn a line in the sand in terms of the Save America Act. So there was a big bipartisan housing bill. It was passed. We talked about it a little bit yesterday. It was certainly on the news as well. The president has sent out a social media post today, which reads, "Today's housing news conference and signing is hereby cancelled until such time as we pass the desperately needed Save America Act, which I consider to be a national emergency. Thank you for your attention to this matter." So they got into that in the Oval Office as well.
4: Open to a compromise measure that has

0: All across the great state of Iowa, it is the Simon Conway Show, 4:23 on this Wednesday, June 24. We are in the Oval Office with the President and the General Secretary of NATO. Here is President Trump.
1: Would you block a final Iran deal if it included any kind of fees on shipping American
2: companies? It would be unacceptable to me. Because we have numerous straits, and if you did that for them, you'd have to do it for other people. You have other straits. I wouldn't allow it there either. Yeah, it would be a game changer.
0: So the president was asked if he would allow any kind of fees to be imposed by Iran on shipping in the Strait of Hormuz, and you just heard him say absolutely not. It would be illegal. It would be a game changer. It will not happen. So he was very, very clear about that. And then he was asked all about price gouging of gas at the gas pump. So our local, went down 10 cents yesterday morning and went up 10 cents today. But oil prices went down on both days. What's going on?
2: So it's ExxonMobil, it's Chevron, it's Shell, it's BP, it's a lot of them. The gasoline or the oil prices have come down so much, and we are not seeing anything at the pump by comparison to what it should be. We should be, in my opinion, at $2.25 right now at the pump. And we're higher than that. And we are doing a big investigation on it. Yeah. They're not reducing the prices commensurate with what's happening. Look, we are sending out, think of it, 19 million barrels came out yesterday. That is a flood. That's like a gusher. That's an oil gusher. And they should be much lower, the gasoline prices, which really is what people see more than anything else, but the, you know, for their car. But the gasoline prices should be much lower at the pump. And the oil companies are possibly gouging. I hope they're not, otherwise they're going to be in big trouble. They're going to be in big trouble. We're not going to play games.
0: So the president is very clear here. He has actually asked the Department of Justice to look at it. He wants to know if the oil companies are gouging the price of gas at the pump. And the fact that he's the president of the United States and he's having this conversation very publicly, you might see some movement. Finally, this is the crazy stuff, right? It's crazy. The president refurbished the reflecting pool between the Washington Monument and the Lincoln Memorial. The day it was done, it looked absolutely beautiful. Absolutely beautiful. The president managed to achieve in a matter of months what President Obama spent 2 years and about $100 million trying to achieve and failed. So you would think everybody would be like, wow, finally, we got all that garbage out of there. It looks fantastic. Just in time for celebrating the 250th birthday of our country. You would be wrong. It's been vandalized. People have put in chemicals to cause an algae reaction. It is just, there's people in algae costumes. They're crazy. The president, not happy.
2: The pool?
3: Yes.
2: It's in great shape? No. Ready? Thugs. They just told me a little while ago, six have been arrested, and like six or seven are under investigation. They have pictures and everything else. They went to the bottom, and it's not a paint job. It's very expensive. It's not rubber, but it's like rubber. And they went down with probably a box cutter or a very sharp razor of some kind or a knife, and they cut, and then they started ripping it up. You know why? Because they're sick people. And then the side of the pool, right at water level, they took razors and they started cutting this, you know, very expensive stuff. It's incredible stuff. It's beautiful. And it was so, and it's still beautiful. But we have one area where they cut it, it's still holding, it's not leaking. But they heard it. So in about, probably maybe after July 4th or maybe before, I don't know, we'll let a little water out because it's at the edge. They'll cut it, they'll replace it, and it'll be as good as new. But these people should go to jail for a long time. You know, there's a statute that I signed when I had my first term, that if you do anything to hurt statues or monuments, fountains in Washington, D.C., or federal fountain, it's actually federal all over the country, but you go to jail for 10 years, and there's no shortcuts. In other words, it's not 5 years for good behavior.
0: You know, if you are crazy enough that you hate this one man so much that you're going to damage a national monument, yeah, you know what? I don't think I'd object to you going to jail for quite a long time. I really don't. These people have lost their ever-loving minds. There's no other way to describe it. We're all across the great state of Iowa. This is the Simon Conway Show.

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1: It's 4:30. I'm Dave Bohl. 82 degrees, partly sunny skies in Des Moines this afternoon. Here's what's trending on WHO. Things appear to have gotten testy during a meeting today between some Senate Republicans and President Trump as they met behind closed doors on Capitol Hill.
2: We like our leader. We like everybody really in the room. I don't like a few people, but that's okay. I think you know who they are.
1: Reports say President Trump expressed his frustration over the stalled Save America Act voter ID bill. Earlier today, the president abruptly canceled a signing ceremony for the bipartisan housing bill, saying he won't sign it until the Save America Act gets passed. Some major decisions could be coming from the U.S. Supreme Court tomorrow. The justices set a self-imposed deadline to finish their work by the end of June, and there are decisions involving several high-profile cases yet to be released. They include transgender athlete bans and President Trump's birthright citizenship order. A new developer has been selected to revitalize the Valley West Mall area in West Des Moines. Mayor Russ Trimble is hopeful the firm will share the city's vision of demolishing the mall to make room for new housing, retail, restaurants, and a green space.
3: If they want to do that development with all those different amenities and whatnot, mixed-use development, then we are in for $110 million.
1: The new developer has 90 days to close on the property and won't be publicly identified until then. We are 50 days away from the Iowa State Fair, and early ticket sales are surpassing 2025. By this time last year, 330,000 tickets had been sold.
4: And we are well on our way to doing that this year. So we're anywhere from 40 to 60 tickets above where we were last year.
1: Mindy Williamson with the Iowa State Fair. This year's fair runs August 13th to the 23rd. 4:32 at News Radio 1040 WHO. Traffic, weather, and more Simon Conway next.
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1: 82 degrees and mostly sunny in Des Moines. More clouds expected to move in tonight, though showers are not expected overnight. Currently 81 degrees in Clarion and 75 and mostly sunny in Forest City. I'm Dave Bull. Our next update at 5 o'clock. Breaking news and severe weather as it happens on Des Moines News, Weather and Traffic Station, News Radio 1040 WHO.

0: All across the great state of Iowa, it is the Simon Conway Show. It is 4:36 on this Wednesday, June 24th. You are very welcome in. Yesterday, we spent some time talking about e-bikes, talking about the dangers of e-bikes. And right at the end of that conversation, we received a talkback. And this is that talkback. Oh, can you pop me up, please? This is that talkback.
1: I'm Dr. Rick Sidwell. I'm a trauma surgeon at Unity Point Iowa Methodist and Blank Children's Hospital. And the e-bikes and the e-scooters are underestimated in terms of how dangerous they are. They are the most rapidly increasing source of injury that we see. They are fast, and we need to look to solutions to help to make people safer.
0: This doesn't often happen, but we had a full name. So I reached out to Dr. Rick Sidwell, and he is on our Newsmaker line right now. Dr. Sidwell, you're very welcome. How are you?
1: Hey, I am here. It's good to hear from you. This is an important topic. I'm glad you're taking it on.
0: It really is, you know. I mean, I've received an email today from somebody else. Schools just closed for the summer. The streets are full of e-bikes. Many of the kids riding them are terrorizing drivers, cutting in front of them, challenging some, riding on sidewalks, running stop signs and traffic lights. Jersey roads, this is New Jersey, are congested enough. It will get far worse before it gets better. And by the way, two New Jersey teens are now dead from e-bike accidents within days of each other. I know of one dead kid, a 13-year-old in Orlando, Florida, in a part of Orlando called Lake Nona. The kid just turned off from a sidewalk onto the road, almost immediately hit by a pickup truck. So we have two things going on here. We have kids that don't know how to ride on the roads, clearly, because they've never been taught. The ones that don't die, which is the vast majority of them don't die, end up in front of you.
1: Yeah, you know, there's both the scooters and the bicycles. And I kind of group them together because they're both things that they're not toys. These are not toys. These are motorized vehicles. And whether it's the speed of the vehicle, but then the kids or the adults too crash, or they get themselves into traffic and then either hit a car or get hit by a car. Either way, like, we're seeing real injuries from this. And for us, it is. It's the most rapidly growing mechanism of injury. And so what I mean is, if we go back 5 years, we would see someone injured maybe once or twice a month. And now it's every week. Now it's two or three times or more a week that we see someone. And it can be a kid, it can be an adult, injured on these vehicles. So it's become a real problem. And I think it's underappreciated. I think it's underappreciated how dangerous these things are. Because I know, I get it. They're fun and they look fun, but they're actually dangerous vehicles.
0: Right. Look, the bottom line is they go, most of them go at least 25 miles an hour. Some of them go up to 40 miles an hour. You're a trauma surgeon at Unity Point, Iowa Methodist, and Blank Children's Hospital. The fact that you are encountering these people should be telling us a lot of what we need to know. If they end up in front of you, there's a serious problem.
1: Yeah, you know, so that all that means is that it's me, it's my team, it's my partners that are taking care of the most severely injured people.
0: Yep.
1: And so those are the things that I see, and I'm seeing that several times a week. And so it's people, it's extremities, so arms and legs broken or mangled, broken neck, broken spines, head injuries, spinal cord injury, broken ribs. It's the whole spectrum of injuries that we're seeing. It's not just little scrapes and bumps and bruises.
0: Right.
1: It's It's real things.
0: You know, I had some scrapes and bumps and bruises when I was a kid and I fell off my bicycle. But that was it. I had some scrapes and bumps and bruises. And, you know, and I grew up in the age of rub some dirt in it, you'll be fine. Don't come home till it's dark. And I was fine. But this is not that. You're a trauma surgeon. The fact that they're seeing you, you're an ER trauma surgeon. You just mentioned some things, broken necks. Spinal injuries. These are not minor injuries at all. These are life-changing. You know, I damaged my spine on a tennis court when I was 27, I want to say. It is the rest of my life I've been dealing with it.
1: That you hit on something that I think is the misperception, because we adults, we think about the bicycles when we were children or young adults. We think about the scooters that are fun, and that's not what these are. These are motorized vehicles. And honestly, I think that they should be thought of in just the same way that we would think about motorcycles. There's safety strategies, you know, They're a lot more dangerous than people give them credit for. I don't know the answers to it. I don't know the answers.
0: I do know that
1: there are some safety things that really should be considered, especially if you're a parent and you have one of these for your child or you're thinking about getting one for the child. They're just safety stuff, and the kids need to learn the safety. You talked about getting into traffic. That's one part of it.
0: You know, you also just hit on something. You said they're like motorcycles. They are motorcycles. It just so happens the engine is an electric one.
1: They are motorized vehicles.
0: Yeah.
1: They're not toys. They're motorized vehicles. And really, we ought to think of them as such, especially when it comes to the safety measures that need to surround the use of these vehicles.
0: So, I mean, I think we need to say a few things to parents before anything else, right? If you succumb to the pressure that your kiddo is going to put on you to get one, it needs to come with some rules that you really need to enforce. One, you're not going on the road until you've had proper road lessons. You're not going on the road. Period. If you're underage to go on the road because you're too young for a permit, then you're not going on the road. That has to be rule number one, doesn't it?
1: Well, yeah, I don't know that I really know what the rules need to be.
0: Okay.
1: But road safety is part of it. Just basic safety. So, like, kids need to be taught, and adults too. This completely goes for adults. They need to understand that when you're on these things, other people may not see you. And so, you know, driving as if no one else can see you. And I'm using the term driving, not riding, because it really is, you're driving a vehicle.
0: I got an email from a guy who drives a semi today who used those exact words. I can't see him.
1: That's one of the dangers that I see. And speed... The speed is deceptive, and frequently it's a speed that the drivers, the children or the adults on the e-bikes, aren't accustomed to handling. So they're not properly skilled to handle the speed that the scooters or the e-bikes travel. And so it leads not even just to traffic crashes, it just leads to plane crashes. And we see people badly injured from just plane wiping out.
0: We do know that there are some cities within the state of Iowa, some municipalities that are trying to bring in local ordinances. I'm not sure that's the answer, because then we end up with a patchwork of ordinances. I think we need action at a state level, and I'm not asking you to engage in politics here at all. I would never do that to you, Doctor. But that's my opinion. I believe the state needs to act to regulate these things to a certain degree with safety in mind, because, frankly, we don't want to be sending people to see you because they got into a wreck on their e-bike.
1: Well, yeah, amen to that. Certainly have to have the conversation about what is the way to make these things as safe as possible. before there's any, you know, legislation, political activity, whatnot, the message that everyone hearing this should be hearing is there are things that you can do to make yourself, to make your children safe. And may begin with really questioning, is this the right vehicle for your child at this time?
0: Mm. Dr. Rick said, well, thank you very much for leaving your full name on the talk back yesterday, because then I didn't have to work too hard to track you down, which was great. I think it's really a very important contribution. You are quite literally at the sharp end of this, and the fact that you're seeing the number of people you are seeing is astonishing and sad, frankly. But keep patching them up, and we'll keep putting pressure on to make sure you see less of them, all right?
1: That would be terrific, Simon. Thanks for having this conversation. It's an important one for people to think through.
0: Absolutely. I completely agree with you. You take care, and maybe we'll talk again. Thanks very much for your contribution. It's 4:47. We'll take a quick time out. What do you think? There is somebody at the sharp end. You heard him. Broken limbs, broken ribs, broken neck, broken spines, head injuries. We need to do something, right? There's dead kids up and down the country as well. This is the Simon Conway Show.

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14: All across the great state of Iowa, it is the Simon Conway Show, talking about e-bikes. On the text line, I saw an electric scooter gang today at the Grimes Walmart. Handful of kids on their electric scooters. They're popping up all over the place, and there's really no controls on where or how they can use them, and there's going to be more injuries. Mm-hmm. Long story short, you may be winning me over to your camp on the electric scooter laws. I'm never one that wants more laws, but we need to do something. Somebody else, the whole e-bike topic goes back to the parents again. You're not wrong. Let's go to the phones right now. We're going to start off with Joe in Johnston. Hi, Joe.
15: How are you doing today, Simon?
14: I'm good, man. How are you?
15: I'm doing better than I should be, as Dave would say.
14: Yes.
15: My thing with the e-bikes, though, is, like, when I was a kid and I was not riding an e-bike, I was riding a regular bicycle, but we learned the rules of the road, you know, and most people nowadays, adults included, don't even use hand signals to let people know, so I think that's part of it, and I think we also need to have police enforcement of them not using those rules of the road.
14: I do not disagree with you. I just don't know that there's enough cops around to do it. But I'm never someone that wants more laws. The fewer laws we have, the better. But I do think that we need a statewide solution here. Individual patchwork of local ordinances is not going to do it. Appreciate the call, Joe. Let's stay in Johnston right now. Is there a particular issue in Johnston, Daniel? Why am I getting all these phone calls from your part of the world?
16: I don't know, Simon, but very similar to his call. I actually called the police the other day on like a 12-year-old kid doing wheelies up and down the sidewalk in front of the entrance to Fairway. and he did have a helmet on, but he also had a No Fear T-shirt. And I got to bring it right back to the parents. You know, the helmet is okay. But it's the thing inside the helmet that's more important. You got to use your brain, and you got to teach your kid properly. They shouldn't be on the street.
14: I have a different answer to the helmet, right? When I was a kid, we didn't have those, and I think I think they might give some of these kids a false sense of security.
16: I agree with that.
14: If it's your head that's going to
16: further, I'm a motorcycle.
14: Right, if it's your head that's going to hit the sidewalk, maybe you're a little more careful.
16: Yeah, but I'll take it a little bit further. I'm a motorcycle rider.
14: Okay.
16: I wear an air vest, which is a vest that actually self-inflates if I leave the seat of the bike.
14: That's very cool.
16: I would love to see those things employed. But getting back to what Joe said, it needs to be taught in the schools.
14: Yep.
16: We had a program 60 years ago. We got stickers and, you know, reflectors and awards or whatever.
14: Mm-hmm.
16: For training, and we need that.
14: All right, man. I want to take one more call before I get to the top of the hour, so I'm going to let you go, but I appreciate you. Dave is in Scott County. What's your point, Dave?
17: Yeah, how's it going?
14: It's going well. How are you?
17: Good. I thought of you today. I was over the noon hour, stopped off at the local bank, and there's a very nice bike path right adjacent to a kind of a busy street. Three kids. No helmets, going about 25 miles an hour. They didn't. There's a stop sign right for the bike path to stop at this intersection. They blew right through it, and the first kid had he was leaning back, no hands on the handlebar, and almost riding it like an recumbent bike.
14: Mm.
17: But his hands were behind his neck, like he's just super cool.
14: Yeah,
17: super cool.
14: We need to do something. We need to do something, Dave. I'm out of time. You can hear the music, but I appreciate the call. The trauma doctor told us: broken limbs, broken spine, broken neck, broken ribs, head injuries. What's it going to take? This is the Simon Conway Show.
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21: It's 5 o'clock. I'm Dave Bull. 82 degrees, mostly sunny skies overhead in Des Moines. 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Here's what's trending on WHO. President Trump is defending his decision not to sign the bipartisan housing bill.
22: I made billions of dollars with housing. I know housing better than anybody, maybe anywhere. It's all about the interest rate. Lower the interest rates, you can have all the housing you want.
21: The bill, meant to help buyers with the goal of lowering prices, passed through the House and Senate and was set to be signed by the president today. President Trump canceled the signing, posting that he will not sign it until the Save America Act voting ID bill gets passed. A woman was pronounced dead at the Des Moines International Airport this morning. Emergency responders and police responded to the scene and performed life-saving measures. However, the woman died before being transported to the hospital. Police do not believe criminal actions contributed to her death. An autopsy will be performed. Airport operations were not disrupted, and there was no impact to the traveling public. Iowa's only nuclear power plant is in the process of being started up again. The company NextEra Energy owns the Duane Arnold Energy Center in Palo in the Cedar Rapids area. It had been shut down since its cooling towers were damaged in the 2020 derecho high wind storm. They're doing repairs.
23: They're going to great pains to take everything apart, do a lot of replacements and maintenance, and to recommission that nuclear facility. There's only a couple places in the U.S. that are doing that.
21: Iowa Attorney General Brenna Byrd toured the plant this week.
23: Nuclear energy is safe, reliable. It provides a lot of power that is always on all the time. It also helps to bring down the price because while it's very expensive to build a plant, once it's up and going, it is a very affordable source of energy.
21: Byrd was interviewed by Jeff Angelo on the WHO Morning News. Somebody almost became a millionaire Tuesday, but not quite.
24: The Mega Millions jackpot rolled over again, which means the prize is now blasting up to a massive $489 million for Friday night. Yep, nearly $500 million on the line. Nobody matched all six numbers in Tuesday's drawing, so that cash just keeps stacking. And if you're the take the money and run type, the cash option is sitting at over $220 million. I'm Monica Nelson.
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2: This comes as oil prices have been on the decline, with West Texas Intermediate futures falling below $70 for the first time since March 2nd. International benchmark Brent crude futures have also fallen. Elsewhere, names in energy have seen a hit, with shares of ExxonMobil, Chevron, and others all declining 2%. At the closing bell, the Dow added 182 points, the S&P 500 lost 7 points, and the Nasdaq fell 110 points. I'm Liz Warner.
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27: And I decided to interrupt the records every once in a while and predict how the games were going to turn out. 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Who do you think's going to win that game? 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He went on, senior vice president of McCann Erickson. I went on earning an honest living.
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29: A bit of rain might round out the work week. Increasing clouds tonight, low 62. Thursday, partly sunny, high 79. A 30% chance of rain Thursday night, low 62. Friday, a 40% chance of showers, high 78. That's your forecast. I'm Elaine Lee Irvin with News Radio 1040 WHO.
21: 82 degrees and mostly sunny in Des Moines, with clouds expected to move in as we head toward the evening hours. Currently 81 in Clarion and 79 degrees in Decorah. I'm Dave Bohl. Our next update at 5:30, breaking news and severe weather as it happens on Des Moines News, Weather, and Traffic Station, News Radio 1040, WHO.
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1: All across the great state of Iowa, it is the Simon Conway Show. 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
1: Maybe it's just me, but $2,500 doesn't sound as much as $2,500. I don't know why. Right now, take the word TRIP, T-R-I-P. 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Enter it where it's obvious. Sit back, wait for the phone to ring. If the phone rings, pick it up. If it's us, you won $2,500. That's how it works. TRIP, do it right now, and good luck. All right, I don't want to keep Lee waiting very long, but Ted is on I-35. He wants to weigh in on the whole e-bike thing. Off you go, fast as you can, please, Ted.
2: All right, just wanted to say that I was, my younger days, I raced BMX. Rules of the road kept me safe, kept my friends safe. I won't say we weren't menaces. We did wheelies, we bike, we jumped, we bunny hopped, but none of us were ever hit by a car. None of us ever really terrorized pedestrians. You know,
1: And just ask me a quick yes or no here. Do you think these e-bikes and e-scooters need to be regulated?
2: I would say yes.
1: All right. Yes. I appreciate you, Ted. Thank you very much for the call. I agree with you. These are motorbikes that happen to have electric engines. They can go 40 miles an hour, and we're putting 12-year-olds on them. There's a problem. All right. Not a problem, however, is Lee Habib. We love talking to Lee. He is the founder, the creator, the genius behind Our American Stories. You're very welcome back, Lee. How are you?
3: Oh, I'm terrific. How are you?
1: I am fantastic. July the 4th, next week, we're focusing on some of our founders, and it's amazing what you discover. Like Ben Franklin and his son William and their relationship and what happened. I didn't know this.
3: Well, it tells you a lot about the divisions in our country, and they've always been there. Anyone who tells you that this is the most divided the country's ever been, it's hogwash. It's not even close. The worst that can happen is we ghost somebody. Maybe the brother and the sister don't talk for a couple of months. But what happened then? Ben Franklin was, the sage of his time, and he was doing everything in his power to keep the British from, not doing some kind of compromise, and just avoiding war was his hope. But he learned he had to join the Patriots. But he had a problem. His son William, his adopted son William, his illegitimate son William, whom he raised, whom he took everywhere, the picture of Ben Franklin with William and the kite, he took him to London, he educated him, and he got him the royal governorship of New Jersey. So right as we were coming down to signing the Declaration of Independence, the country was split, Simon, a third, a third, a third. A third before the war, a third were against the war, and were siding with the British. New York was a killing field for Patriots because it was basically, for most of the war, seized by the British. And so families were at each other's throats. It was truly our first Civil War. By the way, a third of the Americans were just hiding under the table, waiting for everything to pass over. Mm-hmm. Well, Ben Franklin writes to his son and says, hey, look, you're going to have to resign your crown position as governor and join the Patriots, or I can't help you, and I will punish you. You are my enemy. Well, the son says right back to the dad, to his adopted dad, hey, if you sign the declaration, you're my enemy, that's treason, and you'll be hung. Well, Ben Franklin got the advantage, got his son withdrawn not only from the crown position, but arrested and thrown in the Litchfield Gaol, the worst prison in America, for 2 years. And then when Ben Franklin's son was freed, He was supposed to go back to England. That was the deal. Exiled forever. He sneaks down to New York to be a counter-revolutionary. In other words, fighting for the British against us. And what do you know? Ben Franklin cuts him off, never to speak to him again, and writes him out of his will. So when people say we've never been more divided, the country was completely divided during the Revolutionary War. And it was brother against brother fighting sometimes, brother against brother and warrior against warrior. So just this notion that somehow we look back in history and it's kumbaya. Oh, my goodness, the Civil War. We don't even get into that today. But massive, 600,000 brothers of fellow Americans killed each other because of a disagreement, a big disagreement. And so it goes. And so we still continue to argue and debate. And at least we're not pulling out muskets and bayonets.
1: No, we're just, you know, cutting up the reflecting pool these days. I'm a study of history. I do not know. I'm looking over at my wife right now through the glass to see if she knew this story of Ben Franklin jailing his own kid and then never talking to him ever again. Did you know that story?
4: I had no idea. But I am now going to repeat this to my children so they know I'm not near as harsh as I could be.
1: Exactly.
3: Yeah, exactly right. It's actually heartbreaking when you read the final letter. It turns out Ben Franklin goes to England years later, and the son writes a letter to Ben Franklin, basically begging to reconcile with Dad. Like, please, Dad, let's get together. I'm sorry. And Ben Franklin responds with the coldest letter ever, essentially saying, "You went against me at the time of my greatest need. The kid I raised turned on me. We will never see again. We will never be seen together again." And that was it. That was the only correspondence he had with his son. The son got it. He never tried again. It was over. And Bennett truly treated him as a dead person.
1: Amazing stuff. What happened to the son in the end?
3: Well, he just, he died a lonely guy, a bitter guy. It ends up when you take the wrong stand, and you don't have courage, you have to live with that. And he knew in the end, a lot of people in the crown wanted to stay with comfort. And we always have to remember this, Simon. Even when you go back to the Bible, the Jews finally get out of Israel, right? I mean, out of Egypt. And what happens after a year or two? Man, I miss the old days when we lived under Pharaoh. At least we had three hots and a cot. Freedom's hard. And not everybody wants to swim across the Atlantic and the Caribbean from Cuba and come to Florida. A lot of them sort of stay under Castro and go, it's not so bad. The meals are free. We get to listen to a lot of music. Who cares if they take the internet from us? I mean, not everybody wants to live or yearn for freedom. It's an unnatural state, actually, to live free. And it requires fighting and courage. And so it's not a surprise that there were a lot of Americans who didn't want to live in freedom. And it's not a surprise that there are a lot of Americans who still don't. They'd rather say, let's make a deal. I'll write poetry. The government can give me a universal basic income. And I'll just live low and let other people work. I don't feel like it.
1: We have to remember one other thing, Lee, right? The one other thing we need to remember is the Patriots were fighting the greatest military on the face of the globe. I'm sure there were a lot of people here in the country that thought that we were going to lose.
3: Yeah, that's interesting. Who didn't think they were going to lose? Once they really understood their advantages, and we had a lot of advantages. First of all, we had 1,200 miles of coastline, right?
1: Yep.
3: Plus, we had these young guys who had guns who could shoot rabbits at like 400 feet hanging from a tree. So we were doing guerrilla warfare while they were marching in slots. They may have been bigger, we were more determined, and we had some problems with attrition with the troops in the beginning, but as time endured, as victory started to pile up, our guys got the morale, and what do you know? It was the British, what are we doing here? We can't hold this land. They're going to win eventually. They're just going to keep sending bodies back to the British, and we did. And then they quit. The king couldn't endure more casualties while also keeping himself open to attacks from the French and the Spanish. And so I think in the end, Washington's genius is there's an old saying when we were fighting Afghanistan, we had all the advantages.

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0: It's amazing. And, you know, I really am truly a great study of history. And that whole Ben Franklin and his son story, I literally had never heard before. So you're doing a great service to our nation and creating an archive for future generations. And I thank you for doing it. Lee Habib, we will talk again very soon. You take care, all right?
1: Thank you.
0: Appreciate it. 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It is 5:19. We'll take a quick time out. You guys ready for a mental health break? I'm looking at Dave. Yeah, you ready? Dave is. You ready? Yeah, Mrs. Sears. Mental health break coming up. It's funny, too. This is the Simon Conway Show.

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11: All across the great state of Iowa, it is the Simon Conway Show. Mental health break time. Dave is going to take part in this. Mrs. C is going to take part in this. So there's something out there. There's a lady out there who calls herself the Cheese Witch. Dave, the Cheese
12: Witch. Okay, the Cheese Witch.
11: Mm-hmm. And she will tell your future simply by, I can't resist, cutting the cheese.
12: Okay.
11: In particular, four particular slices of cheese, she will tell you all about your future based on your career, your wealth, your health, your relationships, and then maybe one particular question you may have based on the fourth cut of cheese.
13: Do you think she's any gouda?
12: Nice.
11: Yes, I don't know. This goes back a very, very long way, let me tell you. The 2nd century, they used to determine things by cutting the cheese. No, really, they did. And in England, in the Middle Ages, they brought in the cheese witch.
12: Okay.
11: To determine whether you were guilty or innocent. It sounds like something out of Monty Python, doesn't it? You stole that horse. No, I didn't. Bring in the cheese witch. who then will determine whether you did or did not steal.
12: Oh, no, she's bringing in brie. This can't be good.
11: Yes. The modern-day cheese witch, we have a name for her, okay. By the way. Her name is Jen Billock.
12: Okay.
11: Jen
13: so
11: Billock.
13: So we need to get Jen on because we've already had somebody call thinking she was going to be on the show, and he wanted to be first in line.
11: Uh-huh.
13: To have his future told by cheese.
11: By cheese. Okay. Well, maybe we'll reach out. I don't know. But Jen Billock says that while she's doing the reading of the whole cheese thing, she says, I will focus solely on the cheese, and then things start coming in as, you need to say this, you need to say this. Whatever I'm hearing in my head is the message. It's always loud, and it always knows what it's doing. So wait a minute. The cheese witch is hearing voices. Mm. That's what I got out of that.
13: I know that when people eat too much cheese, their body talks back to them, but this is a different type of situation.
11: Mm. Yes. I don't know that if I was a criminal in the Middle Ages, I would want my fate determined by the cheese witch.
13: Is it really any different than when they would, like, throw bones on the ground and try and read them?
11: I don't know. I just the thought of the judge saying, bring in the cheese witch. It sounds like it's straight out of Monty Python. And if Monty Python had known about the cheese witch, they absolutely would have done a skit on it.
12: That would have happened. Yeah. Yes, absolutely.
13: Well, I want to know if there's certain cheeses that give better fortunes.
11: Well, she likes it when you bring in your own cheese.
13: I bet she does.
11: Because you have, like, a relationship with your cheese.
13: Oh, I'm sure, because then she gets to save her cheese when you bring in your cheese.
12: Exactly. I'm just saying, if she brings out Colby Jack, it's getting serious. I'm just saying.
11: Interesting. That's what she's holding in the picture. All across the great state of Iowa. That's the end of Cutting the Cheese. It is the Simon Conway Show.
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15: It's 5:30. I'm Dave Bull. 81 degrees, partly sunny skies overhead in Des Moines. Here's what's trending on WHO. President Trump confirms he scolded the GOP senators who supported the Iran War Powers Resolution that passed yesterday. The president met with Republican senators today behind closed doors to discuss Iran and the Save America voting ID bill. Several senators say things got heated, and the president told reporters that Republicans that signed the War Powers Resolution made a mistake. A disaster proclamation has been issued for Marshall County following severe storms on June 17th. Iowa Governor Kim Reynolds issued the proclamation today, activating the Iowa Individual Assistance Grant Program and the Disaster Case Advocacy Program. The proclamation is in effect now and expires in 30 days. The Libertarian Party's gubernatorial ticket wants a judge to reverse the state objection panel's decision to remove it from the November election ballot.
16: The petition says on June 2nd, a Secretary of State's office employee told Libertarian Lieutenant Governor candidate Jules Cutler her affidavit of candidacy wasn't needed and didn't accept it. Then on the 15th, the state objection panel voted to remove the Libertarian ticket from the general election ballot because the affidavit was missing. The petition asks a judge to review the decision before November's election. I'm Trent Rice.
15: 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Summer boating season is here, and the Iowa Department of Natural Resources is reminding boaters to watch out for aquatic hitchhikers.
17: What we're talking about is more or less aquatic non-native species, so aquatic plants, non-native invertebrates like zebra mussels, and non-native fish like bighead carp and silver carp.
15: Jason Uechner, aquatic biologist with the Iowa DNR, he says invasive species often move from one body of water to another by hitchhiking on boats and other water equipment. 5:32 in News Radio 1040 WHO, traffic, weather, and more Simon Conway next.
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15: 81 degrees and mostly sunny in Des Moines, 82 in Shenandoah, and 79 degrees mostly sunny in Hampton. I'm Dave Bohl. Our next update at 6 o'clock. Breaking news and severe weather as it happens on Des Moines News, Weather, and Traffic Station, News Radio 1040, WHO.
11: All across the great state of Iowa, it is Simon Conway Show. It's 5:36 on this Wednesday, June 24. You are very, very welcome in. Just a quick reminder, you can still get the word to the website to potentially win $2,500. I'm arguing with myself. Does that sound more than $2,500? See, I think $2,500 sounds like a bigger number. But anyway, either way, it will be the same number of dollars. So if you win. So right now, I need you to take the word trip. Trip, T-R-I-P, to the website of whatever radio station you are tuned into. Enter it where it's obvious. Sit back, wait for the phone to ring. If the phone rings, pick it up. If it's us, you just won yourself $2,500. dollars. It's really quite amazing, frankly. John Hart is the CEO of Open the Books, and he is on the Davidson Family Dentistry Newsmaker line because yesterday the Department of Justice announced the largest healthcare fraud takedown in U.S. history. It is absolutely quite astonishing. The numbers involved, the people involved, the amount of money involved, and indeed the number of states involved as well. John, you're very welcome. How are you, sir? Hello, John? Hey, John, are you there?
1: I am here.
11: Ah, sorry, I don't know why we couldn't hear you then for a minute, but we couldn't. But anyway, you are very welcome in. You're the CEO of Open the Books. 450 defendants, $6.5 billion healthcare fraud crackdown, and 45 states last time I looked, pretty much the whole country. What is going on?
1: Yeah, it's remarkable. Look, I think, you know, fraud in our system today, sadly, it is not a bug, something that happens occasionally. It is a feature of what we call the administrative state. So we have grown the administrative state so massively since our country was founded. In the Constitution, it describes the need for four agencies. Today, we have over 445. So what that has done is it's created all of these areas of secrecy, kind of zones of privacy for fraudsters where they can go in and play games with our taxpayer money. And so this is just the tip of the iceberg. This is great work, important work to do. But really what we need to do is not just send this deterrent signal, but also prevent fraud from happening in the first place. But let's celebrate what DOJ has done, because this is a very important step. And, you know, for every fraudster they found, there's going to be one or two or maybe 10 that will look at this and think, you know, maybe I don't want to do this because I don't want to go to jail. And so it's important to prosecute people. It's important to put people in prison. But the next step is going to be Congress has got to figure out a way to reform these massive entitlement programs and make sure that the money flows to people who need it.
11: We like to live in the real world here on this show. And the problem you've got is politics. Right? And the politics of it will be whichever side says, well, you know, we really need to address these entitlement programs because they're out of control, they're rampant with fraud, and we can't afford them. And the other political party is going to say, it doesn't matter who starts this conversation, the other political party is going to say, look, they're trying to take away grandma's Social Security.
1: Yeah.
11: It doesn't matter that that's a lie, by the way. It doesn't matter.
1: Sure, that's been the argument for 30 years. I'll give you an example where things change that seems unlikely or impossible in Washington really can happen. One is, you know, Congress, thanks to the work of my former boss, late boss Tom Coburn, Congress actually got rid of earmarks, pork barrel spending for a decade.
11: Yep.
1: And that took years to win that battle. You know, we identified something called the Bridge to Nowhere. We tried to get rid of that. That we lost that vote 82-15. So we lost by 67 votes in the Senate, but we won overwhelmingly with the public. And so these examples of fraud that have been publicized this year, you know, this latest news yesterday, these are all incremental steps. I mean, you can only, for example, in World War II, the United States didn't go invade mainland Japan. We did an island hopping strategy. We took one island, until we were finally in a position of overwhelming military strategic advantage. And that's how you really reform government, is you do one step at a time so that you do create the conditions to have the bigger change that we have to have. And look, one of the reasons I'm optimistic about the future is that I've done a lot of work. I mean, Open the Books is the biggest data set of government spending in history. And I've also worked in the technology sector and understand the technology behind AI. And what AI really does is it's all about pattern recognition in order to do pattern prediction. So the more data we accumulate, the more sophisticated our tools become. It's going to be harder and harder for fraudsters to hide, and it's going to be harder to justify grossly inefficient, unjust programs. And so all of the demagogues who are saying, oh, you're going to throw grandma off the cliff, you know, all of the stuff we've been hearing for decades, the data is going to catch up to that argument. And the administrative state, as we've known it, will not survive its rendezvous with data. is that there's going to be too much evidence against it. And so eventually, you know, when you take technology and put it in the power in the hands of we the people, then you can force real change. And
11: that's what we're trying to do. Well, I love your optimism. I'm on board with optimism every single time I encounter it. So I'm hoping that you are indeed correct. I just feel it's going to take Hakeem Jeffries and Mike Johnson to walk down the front steps of Congress arm in arm and say, we are here to tell you that we're going to address these entitlement programs because there's a problem. And then the other side can't attack them. I think that's what it's going to take.
1: Yeah, and that is far more likely to happen when people of good faith realize that their voice matters and they demand that action and accountability. And that's what we've got to get to, is creating that constituency and conditions for that kind of change.
11: Yep. We certainly need it. So 450 individuals, based on the accusations, one of them stole allegedly 90, have I got this right? $90 million. Have I got that right?
1: Yeah. Yeah, it's amazing. And again, we've set these programs up, so we just invite fraudsters to come in. And oftentimes these aren't PhD people. They're folks that just understand that, hey, if the government opens the back door, leaves the back door unlocked, they're going to walk in the house and steal as much as they can.
11: I mean, there's somebody in California with three hospice care facilities who allegedly was bribing people to say, yeah, I'm a patient, and they didn't have a single patient who was terminal, and they got all this money.
1: That's right. That's right.
11: Yeah, there's something particularly ugly about that, actually.
1: There is, absolutely.
11: Because it's hospice care, right?
1: Of course, yeah. I mean, it's all of it's ugly. But really, fraud is one of the most perverse things, because the only constituency for fraud is one person, the fraudster doing it. And so everyone else is damaged, hurt by that. You know, in a kind of impersonal way, taxpayers all pay the price, but in a more personal way, It's the person down the street that can't get care because someone stole their benefit. And so it's really disgusting, and I think people are right to be outraged by it.
11: Yeah, I think hospice care and kids. If you're if you're defrauding the system and you're using I'm using my air quotes here, dying sure. people who are not really dying, and kids as the crutch to support your fraudulent claims, you're particularly disgusting, even though, yeah. as you rightly say, a fraud generally is disgusting. So 45 states, which ones are clean? That's going to be the easier answer, isn't it?
1: Oh gosh, I'd have to go back and look at the number. Not that many.
11: Uh-huh.
1: I don't think there's fraud in every single state. It's just I think this particular finding didn't focus on those states.
11: Obviously, we're very aware of the fraud in Minnesota, and the the Leering Center, for example. We're very aware of it up there. We're not so aware of it in other parts of the country. Why is that?
1: Well, I think it's just because what captures people's imagination is when you have the outrageous, ridiculous example. So the Leering Center, of course, Nick Shirley did a phenomenal job.
11: Yep.
1: Highlighting that, but we did a story on open the books on ghost rides in Massachusetts where people were billed, taxpayers billed Medicaid for 16,907 ambulance trips that never happened. So, it's ridiculous because you just find these things everywhere. It's like shooting fish in a barrel.
11: It really is just an astonishing situation. And you don't think we're done here, do you?
1: No, absolutely not. No, we need to go state by state. And again, this is why I'm an optimist about technology. Is that the AI is developing so quickly that it's going to make it. It's going to be far easier for the average person to be able to do some of this investigative work for literally from the palm of their hand.
11: Before I let you go, tell me how AI makes the difference.
1: Yeah, because what AI does is it speeds up, it turns you into a super intelligent citizen. That's what it does. So So you've probably seen the Terminator movies, right?
11: Oh, yes.
1: In the first Terminator, Arnold, he was the bad guy. But remember the second one, he was the good guy, where he came in and was the protagonist. And so that's really what AI can do, is that the best way to thwart a surveillance state where the government uses this technology against citizens is to give the power of the technology to citizens themselves, where we can become investigative journalists ourselves and track the spending. So one of our big focuses at Open the Books is to create these tools to create super intelligent citizens to be terminators of waste, essentially, where every taxpayer can do that.
11: All right. You mentioned the documentaries known as Terminator movies. I've seen them. I've seen the future. I can't talk to Open the Box without giving a little hat tip to Adam Andrzejewski, who was a regular on my show, who tragically passed away way too young. So, Adam, if you're up there, which I'm sure you are, the good work that you started continues to this day. John, thank you very much for coming on. We appreciate you. If people want to find out more about Open the Books, where do they go?
1: Go to openthebooks.com, hashtag Substack.
11: There you go. Openthebooks.com, hashtag Substack. John, thanks very much. Have yourself a good and safe rest of the day. We will talk again, I feel. And you be safe out there. It is 5:49 just about. And this is the Simon Conway Show.

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16: Well, across the great state of Iowa, it is Simon Conway Show. It is 5:55. Looks like the Scottish party might be coming to an end in Miami at halftime. Brazil leads Scotland 2-0 at halftime. It is really a clash of cultures, actually. The Brazilians are very silky. Their skills are really amazing. It doesn't seem to matter what a terrible year or multiple years they have leading into any World Cup. When they get to the World Cup, they somehow manage to put it all together, and they are always in with a good chance of winning it. They are really a very talented team, a very skillful team. It is absolutely beautiful to watch them play at the peak of their powers. Scotland, meanwhile, well, the Scotland that I grew up in, they don't have those kind of silky skills, but they will, or they would back then. I'm not sure they do it anymore. They would kick you in the shins. Mm-hmm. Yeah. And if you've never been kicked in the shins, that hurts. A lot. So Scotland would often try and muscle their way to a victory. I don't know that we have that Scotland anymore, that level of football in the World Cup. But certainly I know that the cities that have hosted the Scottish fans will be very disappointed if indeed their run comes to an end today. But I believe it probably will, which is very sad. So anyway, there you go. 2-0, 2-0. The Brazilians lead the Scots in Miami at half time. So there is that. We are just about 2 hours into this. Still to come on today's show. We haven't even talked about it yet. We had 7 people killed in Chicago over the weekend. We had 39 people wounded in Chicago last weekend. What is the mayor of Chicago worried about? He made up a new name, a new word, which I don't really know what it means, but he said there's a state of emergency regarding trans people, one of whom has died in the last 12 months, and it was domestic violence. I'm not saying that's okay, but it wasn't this. It is the Simon Conway Show.
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21: It's 6 o'clock. I'm Dave Bohl. 81 degrees, mostly sunny skies overhead in Des Moines this evening. Here's what's trending on WHO. U.S. crude oil prices are dropping as concerns over disruptions to shipping through the Strait of Hormuz ease.
22: West Texas intermediate futures hit a session low, falling below $70 for the first time since March 2nd. International benchmark Brent crude futures for August also fell to its lowest level since before the U.S. and Israeli strikes on Iran. The dip in prices comes as President Trump called for the Department of Justice to probe into fuel prices and accused oil companies of gouging customers in a post on Truth Social early Wednesday. I'm Wendy Swanson.
21: Iowa is getting $2.5 million in federal funding to help clean up brownfield properties.
23: The Environmental Protection Agency defines a brownfield as a property where development or expansion could get complicated due to hazardous substances, pollutants, or contaminants. The funding comes from the EPA's Infrastructure Investment and Jobs Act and aims to clean up brownfields in Burlington, Davenport, and Dubuque so the properties can be redeveloped. I'm Elaine Lee Irvin.
21: In all the United States, one state stands out where a medium-income family can afford a medium-income house.
24: Iowa's putting in very, very, very well. I mean, we show on the article, it shows in as number one in affordability.
21: Les Solgrove, housing analyst for the Iowa Association of Realtors. The study by Realtor.com shows most of the top 11 states are in the Midwest.
24: I think that Iowa in particular, and probably most of the Midwest, you know, we're a little bit slower to react to a lot of the market changes and shifts.
21: Other states making the top 11 include Illinois, Ohio, Kansas, Indiana, Michigan, and Minnesota. Solgrove says Iowa still needs more housing to meet demand. The Great American State Fair kicks off tonight. President Trump will host the event at the National Mall that's being billed as a patriotic opening ceremony to launch Freedom 250's first-of-its-kind World's Fair. The fair's organizer says all 50 states and U.S. territories will be represented, even with several states led by Democratic governors who have said they will not take part. 6:02 at News Radio 1040 WHO. Traffic, weather, and more. Simon Conway next.
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25: Yep.
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21: 81 degrees and mostly sunny in Des Moines, 82 in Burlington, and 79 degrees in Iowa Falls. I'm Dave Bohl. 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
1: I love this American.
2: All across the great state of Iowa, it is the Simon Conway Show. You are all very, very welcome in. You know, when America turned in 1976, turned 200, we had a Republican president. When America is turning 250, there is a Republican president. And in fact, America 250, there is a state fair on the Mall in Washington, D.C. It's supposed to involve all 50 states, but apparently some people who may be of a different political persuasion to the president don't want any part of it. I'm lost for words, actually. But joining us to talk about it and to celebrate America from our friends at Hillsdale College is Dr. Matthew Meehan, who is on the Davidson Family Dentistry Newsmaker line right now. How you doing, sir?
3: Hey, thanks for having me on. I'm doing well.
2: You're welcome. You are the Associate Dean and Associate Professor of Government of the Van Andel Graduate School of Government at Hillsdale College in D.C. I am genuinely shocked that people can make politics out of anything. This is America's 250th birthday. They don't like the cake? I mean, what is going on?
3: Yeah, They're always finding a reason to try to evacuate the patriotic heart out of the citizens. And I think there's a reason for it. They don't want us to enjoy or give thanks or appreciate how America came to be, all the great people, all the great triumphs, difficulties, sacrifices, because that's going to make people grateful. And if you're grateful, then you actually feel civically engaged. You want to give back. You want to fight for your rights. You want to basically protect all these good things in gratitude and sort of pay it forward to the next generation. But if you want to terraform the country into whatever you decide is the next beautiful, bizarre utopian project, then you definitely don't want grateful, patriotic citizens. So you got to politicize A250 in order to kind of destroy that, you know, sort of feeling of gratitude and patriotism.
2: So, you know, when we get a flyover, which will be led by the new Air Force One, we know there'll be F-22s, apparently. F-35s will be in the flyover. Are these people going to boo?
3: I mean, assuming some of them show up, I imagine a lot of them will just stay home. Obviously, I'm sure there's going to be protest zones, and you kind of have to make room for that, and there's permitting for the protesters. My hope is the roar of the engines will drown out any such boos. I think generally speaking, down on the Mall, it's going to be very festive. It's going to be enormously celebratory, thank goodness. And, you know, we're going to have the largest fireworks show in history. I mean, it's going to be pretty nuts. So I'm actually looking forward to it. My hope is that those people are a sort of pathetic peanut gallery, and their paltry turnout will actually sort of shame the left in favor of a healthy, patriotic A250.
2: Well, on observed July the 4th, which this year is July the 3rd, I will be doing what I have been doing for more than a decade now, which is taking a bunch of my listeners out to California. We call it the Freedom Tour, where we take a little bit of freedom out to California. And we'll be on the deck of the battleship Iowa, appropriately, and we'll do our three-hour show from the deck of the Iowa. She, of course, was America's flagship in World War II. You know this, right? But for two accidents of history, she would have been the ship they signed the surrender on, but of course FDR died, and Truman happened to come from Missouri. Otherwise, it would have been on the Iowa, which was the only Iowa-class battleship built as a capital ship, a place fit for admirals. But anyway, she's in the port of L.A. We go out there. We also go to the Reagan Library, the Nixon Library, and we get a special invitation to the Reagan Ranch because President Reagan worked on this fine radio station for 5 years. And we get that invite, so we go out to the ranch as well. And it is really quite an amazing experience. But it does take us back to a different time. You know, when we're at Reagan's place, have you been, by the way? Have you ever been?
3: I've never been.
2: Okay.
3: Never been. It's on the bucket list.
2: Well, yeah. See if you can get an invite, because it's not open to the public, so you need to be invited. See if you can get invited up there, because if you've never been there, however much you know, and, you know, you're a PhD, you're a doctor, you've studied this stuff, you really don't know the man until you have been to that place. And I'm not the first person to say that. It's been said many, many times, but it's absolutely true. And the best example of it is they bought this 1,600 square foot home, right? And the furniture was in it. That included the beds in the... It's really overstating it to call it the master bedroom. It's really not very big at all. They were two twin beds held together by zip ties. And that is where the President of the United States slept, next to the First Lady. And on his side of the bed at the bottom, there was a footstool because his feet came out the bottom. And there is just nobody in modern American history who was President of the United States, either party, that I can think would ever have put up with that. Or their wives, for that matter. But that's how President Reagan spent his days at the place he loved the most when he could get out of Washington, D.C. We do take a bit of freedom to California. But I bring up Reagan because, of course, Reagan and Tip O'Neill, they went at it every day, just as hard as everybody does today. But at the end of the day, on a lot of days, they met and had a drink. We have lost that, haven't we?
3: Yeah, that's one of the reasons why I wrote this new book, The American Book of Fables, is to try to reunite people around things that they share in common. Part of that is a common love of the country and the principles of liberty and nature and nature's God, natural rights, equality, you know, liberty, pursuit of happiness. But also why the book actually travels around. It has a whole chapter on the West Coast in California. It goes to Glacier National Park in Yellowstone, the Shenandoah, the Everglades. Because you got to start somewhere, and we're so broken and divided right now, and everything's so politicized, I decided that I would really feature with a sort of book of nursery rhymes, fables, primary sources from our history. But the whole thing really tries to feature the beauty, the natural beauty of this great country. Because, you know, everybody kind of loves the national parks. Everybody loves, you know, the beaver, the bald eagle, and the buffalo. Bison maxing, as the kids say. I think that's a really good place to start to try to re-heal the kind of civics into the kind of civics we used to have, where you could have a vociferous disagreement, but then you could be friends afterwards, like Tip O'Neill and Ronald Reagan and many others, all the way back to Jefferson and Adams, who had feisty, fiery disagreements, but were friends nevertheless.
2: Exactly. There are so many examples of that. Ruth Bader Ginsburg and Scalia. They were really good friends.
3: And they united over art in opera.
2: Yes.
3: Because I'm trying to get people to be united with beautiful paintings and watercolor illustrations, all depicting America's beautiful landscape and wildlife.
2: I'm not a Republican, but I am absolutely an independent conservative. When Tulsi Gabbard, she's the one that comes to mind the most, was running for president as a Democrat, I invited her into my studio, and she came, and we had a, 15, 20-minute conversation. I can't think we agreed about anything, actually, but it was respectful, and it was clear that she wanted what she believed was best for our country, just like I did. We just didn't agree on how to get there. But we both loved our country, and that we need more of that, don't we?
3: That's right. And you know what? I would add, you both had a basic understanding of how to treat other people humanely, politely, courteously, like good fellow Americans. And that does not grow on trees, which is why this is the first huge book of fables since the founding, the American Book of Fables that I just wrote. We're talking 400-page hardback, heirloom edition, monster, go big or go home, A250 book, precisely because we've lost those little manners of politeness, listening, courtesy, friendship, respect, honesty, candor, you know, disagreeing in a serious and sort of courageous way, but not in a rude and brutal way. Those are all things that have to be taught, and that's what the fable tradition has always done for America, which is why I thought that was something really important for A250 and kind of crisis that we're in right now.
2: Yeah, it certainly is fascinating. Of course, we are a show very focused on our military, both active duty and our veteran community. She, of course, served our nation in uniform, and so she had immediate respect when she walked in anyway. But I treat all people like that. Everyone's welcome. I don't regard my job as trying to take anyone down. I just like to talk about policies and ask people what they would do if they were to have power. It doesn't seem that complicated on the surface, does it?
3: Well, except we do have a lot of passions, and they get pretty high. And so if you're not sort of

0: and Hillsdale College. Thank you very much. We appreciate it. Just give out the title of your book one more time, and then we'll let you go.
1: The American Book of Fables, available on Amazon and anywhere you buy books.
0: There you go. Dr. Meehan, thank you very much. We'll have you back. I enjoyed our conversation. You take care. Have yourself a good and safe rest of the day. We'll talk again soon. It is 6:19. Just the two of us now, between now and the end of the day. We'll take a quick time out and continue the conversation straight ahead. We are all across the great state of Iowa, and this is the Simon Conway Show.

All across the great state of Iowa, it is the Simon Conway Show. In Chicago, Mayor Brandon Johnson took to X to declare a state of emergency, a very specific state of emergency, a trans femicide. It's a made-up word. State of emergency. For far too many transgender Chicagoans, the sense of belonging they deserve in their city has been denied by exclusion and barriers to opportunity in spaces that should feel safe and welcoming. Since declaring a trans femicide state of emergency, our administration has strengthened the city's capacity to support LGBTQ plus Chicagoans. This framework builds on that work by centering the voices and lived experiences of trans Chicagoans to chart a path towards a safer, more connected city. Okay, so let's deal in reality. In the last 12 months, one trans individual has died violently. That was a domestic violence incident. I'm not downplaying the importance of it, but that was it. And it was apparently unrelated to the trans identity. 24th. So through 4 days ago, 197 people have been murdered in Chicago. The vast majority of them are young black people. There is no state of emergency for them. Why not? The president has offered to come in and shut down that violence that affects that community every single weekend. 7 last weekend, 39 shot. I don't know how many of them are still in a hospital. 13 in one mass shooting incident out of that 39. A bunch of children included. No state of emergency. Why not? And why would you turn down any help from wherever it was generating from to try and deal with what is clearly a crisis? It's a massive crisis. It is literally every weekend. You can go on any search engine on a Monday morning and search Chicago weekend violence, and it will be anything from, hey, if it was a great weekend, only 2 people died. If it was a really bad weekend, then you got to double digits in terms of death. Why would you turn down help? See, the hatred of one individual should not be enough for you to turn down that help. It just shouldn't. You have a crisis in your city. This has been going on for years. I have been doing the Chicago weekend violence thing on a Monday morning for years. And it's every Monday because it's every weekend. If it's a holiday weekend, the numbers are up. Last weekend was Juneteenth. If it's a summer weekend, the numbers are up because people are less inclined to go out and kill other people when it's minus 26 outside. So you have to ask yourself, why would Chicago's mayor and governor turn down any help to stop this slaughter? If this was American troops every weekend, 4, 5, 6, 7, 10 dead Americans every weekend, there would be a massive
outcry. We would demand that our government took some action. Demand. But it's not. And frankly, it's some young black people who are dying. The majority of the people who die in Chicago every single weekend are young black people. I care. Those young black people have families. They have moms. Not enough of them have dads. That's a whole other conversation. But they certainly have moms and aunties and grandmas and siblings who love them with all their faults. Who prayed this day would never come. But it does. That's what they're dealing with. Why would you turn down help? 515-284-1040. Slightly late on news. My apologies to Dave. That is for sure. We are all across the great state of Iowa. We'll continue our conversation straight ahead. And this is the Simon Conway Show.

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1: It's 6:30. I'm Dave Bohl. 81 degrees, mostly sunny skies in Des Moines this evening. Here's what's trending on WHO. The United Nations is evacuating thousands of sailors stranded in the Strait of Hormuz.
2: The UN's International Maritime Organization releasing a statement Tuesday saying it's begun evacuating more than 11,000 sailors who've been stuck in the waterway since the U.S. and Israel began their attacks on Iran in February. The IMO reports there are between 500 and 600 ships stranded. The statement also says the evacuations are being carried out in close cooperation with the U.S., Iran, and other coastal states in the region. It also noted the organization has secured the necessary safety guarantees and has thoroughly verified the conditions for safe navigation. In New York, I'm Liz Warner.
1: We are officially 50 days away from the Iowa State Fair, and ticket demand is higher than it was at this point in 2025. Most people wait until the last minute.
3: Our advance ticket price is good until day before the fair. At midnight, that expires August 12th. Last year, the majority of our tickets, those are purchased the week before the fair opens.
1: Mindy Williamson with the Iowa State Fair. The fair runs August 13th through the 23rd. The Iowa Department of Natural Resources is reminding boaters to take precautions to avoid unknowingly spreading invasive plant and animal species this summer.
4: The aquatic plants can stick to the boats, and then the young of the year zebra mussels called veligers can also be found in the water. You cannot see them with the naked eye, as well as potential fish eggs from silver bighead carp.
1: Jason Uechner, aquatic biologist with the Iowa DNR, he recommends thoroughly cleaning off any plants, animals, or mud from boats and equipment, as well as draining and drying anything that has been in contact with the water. Billboard is crowning Earth, Wind, and Fire as the greatest R&B group of all time.
5: The group took the top spot out of 50 on the Billboard list. They're followed by The Temptations, Sly and the Family Stone, The Isley Brothers, and The Supremes. The outlet says the band's innovative melange of R&B, soul, funk, jazz, rock, and world rhythms have kept its legion of fans mesmerized, while simultaneously luring next-gen fans over the last half century. The top 10 also features New Edition, Boyz II Men, The Jackson 5, and Destiny's Child. I'm Mark Mayfield.
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1: 81 degrees and mostly sunny in Des Moines, 84 degrees in Ankeny. I'm Dave Bohl. Our next update at 7 o'clock. Breaking news and severe weather as it happens on Des Moines News, Weather, and Traffic Station, News Radio 1040, WHO.
25: All across the great state of Iowa, 6:40, Wednesday, June 24th. Barring a miracle, it is all over for our Scottish friends. There's about 20 minutes to go, including any added time the referee might throw on there at the end. And Scotland are now 3-0 down to Brazil. So the dream is over, my Scottish friends. We started today's show talking about various things, not least of which was e-bikes. And joining us to weigh in on that, Floyd has waited to call us from Ottumwa. Hi, Floyd. You're very welcome.
26: Simon, these e-bikes, whatever these things are, they are motorized vehicles. And I'll tell you, we had some trouble, and we still do. Some of these kids get on the sidewalks with skateboards. When an elderly person, especially an elderly female, gets hit. Now, those skateboards are just about ankle height. They get hit in the ankle. That is a debilitating injury that could turn into an injury for life. They don't recover like a young kid does. Their bones don't mend. They don't knit like the youngsters do. That could be just not a life-altering, but a life-ending injury. They need to start doing this. I have a suggestion. These kids doing these things, instead of just putting them in prison, because a lot of them don't have any money anyway, I said they used to do something like this during Vietnam. They'd give them an alternative, a choice. Go to the Army or go to jail. But, you know, they're talking about bringing back the draft. You don't need the draft. You got enough people right here that are young. They got enough energy. They're out there causing damage now.
25: Okay, what are we going to do with the 12-year-olds?
26: Put them on the path. Say this. Right now, you've already, when they're doing things like that, like I said, they don't have any money to pay for the injury or the damage they cause. their parents. They might, but they might not. If they don't, 12 years is just, what, 5 years away from having parental consent to get in the military. Those folks should be on the road right there.
25: All right.
26: 12 years old, they can't get in there. But the thing is this, look at this. These elderly people, we got a lot of elderly people in this state, a lot of them. They don't need to have their bones broke or even the fear of having their bones broke when they walk on the sidewalk. Mm. Now, about those motorized vehicles, I thought that thing had to be licensed anyway. To operate a motor vehicle, I thought you had to have a license.
25: Well, that's the conversation we're having right now, really, Floyd. But I appreciate your call, man. You have a great rest of the day, all right? Thanks for your contribution. I appreciate it. I'm not sure I agree with it, to be honest with you, but thanks for the contribution. I don't know that we should be even talking to 12-year-olds about, hey, you got a choice here. I don't know. It's certainly an argument, though, but I don't know that it's the right one. And we're really, my main concern, frankly, are the kids that could have life-altering injuries. Obviously, if they hurt somebody else, that is also something we need to pay attention to. But typically, it is the person on the bike that is getting hurt, or the scooter that's getting hurt, typically. And if you go back and check the podcast, I'm sure Mrs. C, let me look up, has already posted it when we had an interview with a trauma surgeon. Is it up? Yeah? Yep, it's already up. So if you wait about another 15 minutes, you can go check that out. Right here in our community, a trauma surgeon. Yeah, it's literally up, but we don't want them to go and check it out right now. We want them to wait 15 minutes till we're off the air. But it is literally up right now. We had a conversation with a trauma surgeon in our own community, and he talked about the injuries that they are seeing, broken limbs, which it would appear to be the least of it, frankly. Broken arms, broken legs, they would appear to be the least of the problems. Broken neck, he told us about. Broken spine, broken ribs, head injuries. These serious, serious injuries that we are seeing with these children that, frankly, I believe need to be licensed if they're going to be on our roads. So anyway, there's that. I do want to talk about one other thing before we get out of here today, and that is the state is now seeking a correction to a 2020 audit. Because the Treasury has reviewed the COVID relief spending in the state. And the state auditor, Rob Sand, at the time said, we misspent the money. The Treasury said, no, they didn't. And the director of the Iowa Department of Management issued a statement. He said, so long as it remains uncorrected, and Rob Sanders said he's not prepared to correct it, it creates material risk of adverse consequences for Iowa on future federal rewards and misrepresents the state's compliance standing in the federal audit clearinghouse. That's all in quotes. I think that's very serious. We'll get into that a bit more detail straight ahead, but it is 6:45. We need to take a quick final timeout, and then we will continue the conversation straight ahead through the end of the show. This is the Simon Conway Show.

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0: All across the great state of Iowa, it is the Simon Conway Show, you know, every time. And it's only been about three, maybe four times we've talked about e-bikes. Our phones continue to blow up throughout the course of the show. And when we have time, if this is what you want to talk about, we're happy to talk about it. Dan is in West Des Moines. Hi, Dan. You're on Simon Conway Show.
21: Hi, Simon. I'll make this short and sweet. I know your show's about the end, but I believe that any motorized vehicle that rides on city streets should have to pay road tax, just like any other vehicle that is motorized on a city street. And road taxes, you know what they do. They cover more than just street repair.
0: Sure.
21: They're stoplights, street signs, stop signs, everything else. They don't pay any road tax on them.
0: Mm-hmm.
21: Keep them off the street.
0: Well,
21: even a person on a little moped with a little teeny engine, mm-hmm, pay road tax.
0: Dan, we do have a minute to talk about this here, and I don't have an objection to what you're saying. My primary concern, however, is these children who are literally dying. They're also, when they're not dying, some of them are getting life-altering injuries. And I think we need to address that. There's various ways you can address it. Certainly, there's nothing wrong with road tax. I have no issue with that. But I think we need to make sure that these children, that is who we're talking about, are trained to be on the road. If they're going to be on the road, I think we need to make sure they're trained.
21: I believe that 100%, but also I believe they have to get registered somehow and pay road tax, maybe they would be more well-trained.
0: Yeah.
21: I see these kids riding on very busy streets in dusk with a little teeny taillight, no brake light or anything on their scooters, and it's very dangerous. And I think something, I'm like you, I think something needs to be done, but...
0: Yeah, well, I appreciate
21: be registered.
0: Yeah,
21: and controlled. Okay,
0: I do appreciate the call, Dan. Thank you very much for making it, and always feel free to call in. And if we have time, we're always happy to keep the conversation going. I just think that what we're doing right now in the state is we're having a patchwork of local government authorities coming up with ordinances that are not the same ordinances. And I've used actually West Des Moines as an example. The border from Clive to West Des Moines is not clearly marked. So if Clive has an ordinance and West Des Moines has a different ordinance when it comes to e-bikes, how are these children supposed to know what that is? I think we need the state to act. And I'm somebody that never wants additional laws. I really don't. We have way too much government. I'm the person that keeps pushing for our legislature to just meet once every 2 years like they do in Texas. And if they do that, then I think we're in better shape than if they meet every year. But if you do that, you also have to have the ability to come back and to meet for short special sessions to deal with very specific issues. This is a very specific issue that I think needs dealing with. I think it needs dealing with. So somebody who's anti-law, as in increasing the number of laws that we have, I really think this needs dealing with. I don't know what the answer is, but I do believe we need to try and come up with something that makes sense. Because right now, we have untrained children on our roads on machines that are going to go too fast for their abilities. For their abilities. Mm-hmm. So anyway, that's where we are at, and I truly believe we need to think about how we protect these kids. Job one, it really has to go to the parents, right? The parents have to take some level of responsibility in this particular circumstance. That is very important. That's where we're at. On the National Mall right now, the Army Rock Band is performing Walking on Sunshine. Looks very cool. Just saying. Dave, you wish you were there, buddy? You wish you were down? Two thumbs up from Dave. You don't need the earpieces in. Dave is our resident musician and the best dressed man in the building. He's nodding. He's going, yep, yeah, I am. Yep, he really is. That's what's going on the National Mall right now. And we're going to dig a bit deeper into why there are some states that are like, yeah, we're not coming. We're not coming to celebrate America's 250th birthday. So there. We live in strange times, my friend. Strange times.
1: Well, let's change the subject real quick and make it chipper.
0: Yes.
1: If anyone would like to meet me at the airport tomorrow, Des Moines Airport, 1:30, to welcome home the final members of the large deployment that left last year, feel free. I'll be there. Moms will be there. Simon will be there. One of our Blue Star moms, specifically, her second son is returning tomorrow. He was one of the five. Her other son returned just a few weeks ago. So as of tomorrow, they will finally be all complete. So come join us. Last five. Now, we know that there are still others out there deployed, but this is the last five of the 1,800 that left last summer.
0: Very cool. Coming back to Des Moines International Airport at around 1-ish tomorrow. And
1: please give yourself extra time because the airport construction, the rerouting stuff, now the new roads are starting to be used, new entrances, so please be aware of that. But 1:30, meet me at the escalator, staircase, elevator area. Can't miss me. I'll be the one with the signs and the patriotic flags and, you know, the one wearing the shirt that says Blue Star Mom. And I'll be there with another Blue Star Mom that will probably be levitating off the ground. She'll be so excited to have her son home.
0: There you go. And I'll be there too. Thank you. Thank you for that, honey. Please come out and join us. We'll stick that up on social media to remind you. We are out of time. Thank you to all of our guests today. Please check out the podcast, particularly with our local trauma surgeon when it comes to these e-bikes. It really is a very serious issue that we need to pay attention to. Thanks to the best producer in the country, Mrs. C.
1: Aw, shucks. You're only saying that because we're married.
0: No, because I love you. And thanks to you guys. It's never the same without you. We will be back at 4 o'clock tomorrow afternoon to do it all over again from a fireworks store. I'm so excited. This is The Simon Conway Show. Good night.
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24: I'm Elaine Lee Irvin. Here's what's trending on WHO. The Libertarian Party's gubernatorial ticket wants a judge to reverse a decision to remove it from the November ballot.
25: The petition says on June 2nd, a Secretary of State's office employee told Libertarian Lieutenant Governor candidate Jules Cutler her affidavit of candidacy wasn't needed and didn't accept it. Then, on the 15th, the state objection panel voted to remove the Libertarian ticket from the general election ballot because the affidavit was missing. The petition asks a judge to review the decision before November's election. I'm Trent Rice.
24: A woman was pronounced dead at the Des Moines International Airport this morning. Emergency responders and police responded to the scene and performed life-saving measures. However, the woman died before being transported to the hospital. Police don't believe criminal actions contributed to her death. Our top national stories.
2: President Trump confirms he scolded the GOP senators who supported the Iran War Powers Resolution that passed yesterday. Trump met with Republican senators today behind closed doors to discuss Iran. Several senators say things got heated, including Texas Republican John Cornyn expressing concern about any peace deal with Iran.
4: The short answer is you can't trust Iran.
2: The president told reporters the Republicans had signed the War Powers Resolution made a mistake. The Great American State Fair kicks off tonight. President Trump will host the event at the National Mall that's billed as a patriotic opening ceremony to launch Freedom 250's first-of-its-kind World's Fair. The fair's organizer says all 50 states and U.S. territories will be represented, even with several states led by Democratic governors who said they would not take part. The second round of the NBA draft is set for tonight. The New York Knicks currently hold the first pick and are widely expected to trade it. I'm Lisa Carton.
24: I'm Elaine Lee Irvin. Our next scheduled update in 30 minutes. Breaking news and severe weather as it happens on Des Moines News, Weather, and Traffic Station, News Radio 1040 WHO.
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6: 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Next Golf is that stage, a professional women's tour in Florida built to give these athletes the runway they've earned.